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3: Members on board. I'm Lee Silicera, Fox News. We're learning more about who was on the jet used as a decoy when President Trump returned from an overseas trip last month.
4: A senior administration official tells Fox when a decoy Air Force One flew from Turkey to the UK last month, Secretary of State Marco Rubio and Treasury Secretary Scott Bessent were on board, along with other administration officials and members of the press corps. The cabinet secretaries were aware President Trump was not on board. President Trump secretly flew on another aircraft with Secretary Pete Hegseth. The covert operation came amid a threat from Iran, according to a report this week in the Washington Post. Fox is also told the decoy plane was flanked by fighter jets. Reporters on board were told to keep their window shades down during the flight.
3: Fox's Jared Halpern at the White House. 11 people federally charged in what Attorney General Todd Blanche says was an elaborate marriage fraud scheme between Chinese nationals and U.S. citizens.
5: This scheme was not a quick fly-by-night operation, but rather a years-long multi-million-dollar cottage industry to criminally assist people who would not or legally could not otherwise become citizens of the United States.
3: Blanche says facilitators use social media to market to foreign nationals who would pay as much as $100,000. And he says more than 1,000 fraudulent marriages were uncovered. White House Press Secretary Caroline Leavitt is leaving her post later this month. President Trump says it's to spend more time with her family. White House Deputy Chief of Staff Stephen Miller with high praise for Leavitt.
6: A mother, a family woman, a press secretary, a patriot, really in every way, an extraordinary person.
3: On Fox's The Will Cain Show, Leavitt says she will continue to be an advisor to the president. 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
3: Police in Minnesota say a man killed a 78-year-old family member, then stabbed his wife and their 7-year-old daughter to death at a home daycare this morning before taking his own life. The killings happened in the Minneapolis suburb of Hopkins. Police say an adult called authorities after witnessing the attack. 6 other children at the daycare were unharmed. The former mayor of a southern New Jersey town is in trouble with the law again, this time over ballot signatures.
19: Gina LaPlaca is due in court next month, accused, along with her husband, of filing a bogus petition for the Democratic primary committee race in June. Prosecutors say LaPlaca, former mayor of Lumberton Township, and her husband, Jason Carty, collected signatures for the petition, but those signatures turned out to be fake. And without them, LaPlaca would not have enough valid signatures to qualify her as a candidate. The allegations come several months after LaPlaca pleaded guilty in a DUI case in which she struck a utility pole after picking up her child from daycare. CJ Papa, Fox News.
3: The new list of the best states to live in is out.
16: WalletHub compared every state on dozens of factors, including affordability, the economy, education, health, quality of life, and safety. And Idaho came out number one. New Jersey was the surprise runner-up, ranking second overall despite being 49th in affordability. Strong incomes, health measures, and the nation's top safety ranking helped make up the difference. Wisconsin, Massachusetts, and New Hampshire round out the top 5. At the other end, New Mexico finished last overall, hurt especially by near-bottom rankings for education, health, and safety. Matt Murphy, Fox News.
3: For the second time in just over a year, the Los Angeles Lakers are being sold. Josh Kushner and Bob Iger have agreed to buy the team for $12.5 billion. ESPN first reported that the pair were buying the team. They have been involved in trying to get an expansion team for Las Vegas. I'm Lisa Lucera. This is Fox News.
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1: He's here. He's here. 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
11: Hello, America. 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Our number, 877-381-3811. We'll take calls at the bottom of the hour. 877-381-3811. President at Joint Base Andrews last night about Iran. Cut two, go.
13: I don't trust Iran. Why? Are you saying I trust Iran? I'm the last person that trusts Iran. They've lied to me constantly. We have total control over the Hormuz Strait right now. They don't have control. We have total control. We own it. And at some point, maybe they'll do something and then they get blown away. But we right now, we're in a very good position. We have a country that has been the bully of the Middle East for 50 years. It's really 51 if you think about it, right? We've been saying 47 for 4 years. And they're no longer the bully of the Middle East.
11: Mm-hmm. Well, here's the thing. Even if the economic sanctions alone work, you still need... You need an entity. You need people to come in and take that government away from them and to fill those slots at the top. One day, somebody will explain to me why we are not arming the Iranian people. I can't even think of a good reason. Now, they're getting all over the president because he got intel from the Israelis and our intel services, but the Israelis that Air Force One was going to be blown out of the sky with a ground-to-air shoulder-fired missile. And it was good intel. Of course, the Turks, they put out the word that the Israelis were lying. Erdogan is a very dangerous and sick bastard. He absolutely is. But our intel verified it and backed it up. And so they brought the president on to the new Air Force One. They kind of secretly moved him off into a truck and took him, I don't know if they took him to the other Air Force One or they took him to a military plane, as I understood. And he took a handful of people. So he's being attacked, you see, because of all the people who were left on the other jet that took off. What about them? First of all, the president doesn't call the shots when it comes to that. And he even said, I do what they tell me to do. But I'm thinking to myself, how would this have worked, Mr. Producer? He would have gotten on the other plane, then everybody gets off the plane? How would that have looked? I mean, that's not a decoy at all, right? Plus, I've got to be of the belief that there were some significant efforts made to protect both planes. Both planes. And so they've been they've been bringing this up for two or three days now because they have these terrible leakers that keep leaking everything in this administration. And so here we go. Cut three, go.
13: Well, it's only up to Secret Service. I just follow what they'd like to do. So I go by Secret Service and the military. They wanted me to go on a different flight, a different plane, equal safety, but they wanted me to do it, so I do it. I do what they say.
11: Now, that's enough. I don't want to hear these squeaky froms in the media. Let's move on. The Muslim Brotherhood is the mothership of the terrorists. We started in Egypt. Al-Qaeda was born of them. Hamas is actually the Muslim Brotherhood in Gaza, and so forth and so on. The Muslim Brotherhood has not nationally been tagged a terror group for our entire country. I don't know why, but that's outrageous. They're very close to Qatar. They're very close to Turkey. The usual suspects. Tariq al-Swadan, Yabba Dabba Doo, Muslim Brotherhood leader, January 2024 in Malaysia. Listen to this guy. Hat tip memory. If you haven't bookmarked memory, you really have to do it. MEMRI.org. MEMRI.org. Fantastic site. Cut four, go.
14: You asked me to talk a little bit about some inside information. Of course, there are things that I can say, there are things that I cannot say. So I was last week with Brother Ismail Haniyeh. Ismail Haniyeh is the leader of Hamas.
11: Of Hamas.
14: It can be a very long battle. And that will destroy the Israeli society. I, myself, the leaders of Hamas, are not looking at this battle as the liberation of Palestine. Allah subhanahu wa ta'ala promised us victory over these major powers. One of the promises of the Prophet sallallahu alaihi wasallam is that the day of judgment will not happen until Islam prevails and we become victorious and we will rule the whole world. It's up to you to believe or not.
11: I've said this over and over and over. This is what the Iranian regime believes. Khomeini believed. You know, some people out there, what the Jews and Israel and the Zion, let me explain something. That's all true, but Christians, Hindus, Buddhists, atheists, agnostic, it doesn't matter. It doesn't matter. Other Muslims. He just told you what I've told you, but it's now out of his mouth. I want to play it one more time. Mr. Producer, make sure you get this over to Paderush and Tara, okay? Cut four, go.
14: You asked me to talk a little bit about some inside information. Of course, there are things that I can say, there are things that I cannot say. So I was last week with Brother Ismail Haniyeh. Ismail Haniyeh is the leader of Hamas. It can be a very long battle. And that will destroy the Israeli society. I, myself, the leaders of Hamas, are not looking at this battle as the liberation of Palestine.
11: Listen.
14: Allah subhanahu wa ta'ala promised us victory over these major powers. One of the promises of the Prophet sallallahu alaihi wasallam is that the day of judgment will not happen until Islam prevails and we become victorious and we will rule the whole world. It's up to you to believe or not.
11: Got it? This is why they will not surrender in Iran, the regime. They're not going to surrender. They have to be overtaken. An Islamic teacher in Dearbornistan, Michigan, October 2024. I want you to listen to this, because Dearbornistan, Michigan, is a hotbed of terror-supporting Islamists. A hotbed. Right in our midst. And it's not the only place. Not even close. Cut five, go.
15: All this advancement in technology, yet they still haven't figured out that when you go to the bathroom, they're still wiping themselves with paper. All this advancement, think about how advanced they've become. They're trying to go to Mars. They're trying to take over Saturn. They're trying to do all this stuff. Their cars are trying to be self-driven. Yet when they go to do the most lowest form of human nature, the call of nature, they are still wiping themselves and cleaning themselves with paper. They're uncivilized. Do not be tricked and deceived by their technology. Do not be tricked and deceived by their philosophies and their westernizations and their ideas. At the end of the day, they are still backwards. Allah has sent us to these nations to civilize them. That's why Allah has sent us, to civilize these people. Yet the media makes us look like the barbaric ones. The reason they don't want you to be successful is because they're jealous of what you have. The Christians, jealous of what you have. Their nations, their religions are dying. So what they had to do, they had to change their religion. You don't believe me? We went to churches and they're now having the LGBT flags over there. A'udhu billah. Imagine, your business, your religion is dying so much that the only thing that you could do is go and get some help from the LGBT. That's just the condition you've become in. Mm-hmm. Because their religion is dying. Allah subhanahu wa ta'ala has sent us into the nations to guide these people from the darkness.
11: Mm-hmm. By the way, they use water. In some cases, hands and wash them off. Water. Now, that doesn't mean all Muslims do that, of course. It means the hardcore, the Islamists. Here's Yasir Qadhi, American Muslim scholar, so-called, at the East Plano, Texas Islamic Center, EPIC Masjid, in Plano, Texas, August, that is this year, about Assayid's victory. And this is a brand new Islamist fortress right there in Plano, Texas. Republican Plano, Texas. And I have to say, and I'm going to say it, Mr. Producer, I am gravely disappointed with the leadership in Texas, the state leadership and the local leadership. They're not doing anything effective to stop this. We talk about it, people talk about it, but it goes on and it goes on and it goes on again. Cut six, go.
17: The winning of somebody like our brother Abdul Rahman in this regard, it is a catalyst. It will change the mindset.
11: Abdul Rahman is Al-Sayyid, you understand? Al-Sayyid, go ahead.
17: Now the next candidate, who was a little bit hesitant to stand against AIPAC, Abdul's victory will give that candidate more courage. It's a game changer. It's an opening of the doors. It's the first catalyst. It's the first domino. And the average person around the world, and Europe is long, long changed. We are the last country. You look at Spain and its leaders. Look at so many countries. I told you I was in Iceland. I'm seeing Free Palestine in the street, in the villages of Iceland. I saw with my own eyes Free Palestine, you know, in the middle of nowhere. In Spain, I'm going, say, you see everywhere. So Europe, long. America is the final stronghold, and I say this election has shown, by and large, the public now, they're sick and tired of it. The real enemy are the Zionist apartheid regime. That's the enemy. We can agree to disagree amongst ourselves in a civil manner. So this is high time we mention this explicitly. So bottom line, oh Muslims, persevere, be patient. This is not the end game. This is one aspect.
11: You understand? This tiny little dot of a country, Israel, 9 million people, 2 billion Muslims, 7.5 billion human beings on the face of the earth. That's the problem. And so the woke right, neo-fascists, and the Marxist Islamists have a common enemy. But as I've said, if you hate America, you hate Israel. If you hate Israel, you hate America because of our shared values. And tell me this guy doesn't sound like that. Tell me the guy before him, the head of the Muslim Brotherhood, doesn't sound like that. Some of you think, okay, this doesn't affect me. Oh, trust me, it affects all of us. All of us. Abdul El-Sayed at CARES Oklahoma Annual Awards Banquet on October 2022. This is a man who wants to be a United States Senator from the state of Michigan. Cut seven, go.
20: I was reminded, actually,
15: about events that I remember because I was an adult when they happened. And that was question 755. When the state of Oklahoma voted in a referendum to amend the Constitution to ban Sharia law. What does that mean? I don't know. And yet the voters banned it anyway. What I offer today is just a reflection on the American history that runs through this state. You all sitting in this room, in this town, we're sitting in a space, in a time, when I don't have to tell you that the same exact forces that drove native peoples from their land two centuries ago.
11: No, stop. This is amazing to me. He's probably a second generation person in this country, and they want you to understand that everything that is here, everything that exists, is illegitimate. That is illegitimate. That native peoples were driven from this land. So who are the native peoples who lived in this land? Native Americans. No, they weren't originally. Well, the Mexicans. No, they weren't originally. You want to go way back to when there was a land bridge between the continents? How far back are we going to go? And I got to hear this, and you have to hear this. Well, we know who the original people were in the Middle East, where the state of Israel is today, 4,000 years ago. We know who the indigenous peoples were there. They were called Jews. Judea Samaria, named after Judea, where the 12 tribes came together in a place called Shiloh, in the quote-unquote West Bank that the Palestinians, an absolute creation of Bedouin Arabs, claim is theirs. Now this guy comes to, or his ancestors come to this country, and they say we're illegitimate. He wants to be a senator. What kind of senator do you think this guy's going to be? Pushing Islamism, pushing Marxism, pushing the idea that this entire country is illegitimate. But what about Central America and South America? What about the continent of Africa, one tribe fighting another? How many of those countries there are illegitimate? How about almost every country in the Middle East that was created out of whole cloth? Are they not illegitimate? El Sayed, ladies and gentlemen, wants to be a senator. Al Sayed. We'll be right back.
20: Mark Levin.
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0: me get this in. This Al Saeed, the Democrat nominee for the Senate in Michigan, just a couple of years ago about football. Just to show you how this guy's mind works or doesn't work. Cut eight, go.
1: You think about all the wars that we fight abroad, all of the sordid history of oppressing other people in the name of this American idea, right? Whether it was, quote, manifest destiny and destroying Native Americans, or it was the transatlantic slave trade where, you know, folks who...
0: Well, you know, Muslims, this, you know, in Africa and in the Middle East were capturing defeated tribes and so forth and selling them to the Europeans. Yeah, that sort of stuff. Go ahead.
1: Backs of Native folks that they destroyed.
0: Or today, you know, in Africa where Muslim Islamists are slaughtering Christians. Or, you know, in Yemen where Islamists are killing other Muslims. Or like in Syria where Islamists slaughtered 580,000 Muslims. You know, we can get into this. We really can. Go ahead.
1: Captured people, enslaved them, and had them work their fields because they thought it was their right. Right. And all of this, like a lot of these narratives, you kind of see echoed in the ethos of football.
0: So how do you see this in the ethos of football, Rich? What the hell is he talking about? I honestly don't even know what he's trying to say there. But I do know he hates us. I mean, all of us. And you know what's interesting to me? The black community and the Hispanic community want nothing to do with these guys. Nothing. Nothing. It's the so-called super educated but very stupid whites, particularly women. They're into this stuff. They're into this stuff, you know. Masculinity is toxic. That's funny coming from an Islamist like this guy. I'll be right back.
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6: Fox News, I'm John Saucier. White House Press Secretary Karoline Leavitt will be stepping down from that job at the end of this month to spend more time with her family. Former senior counselor to the president, Kellyanne Conway, who served in the first Trump administration on Fox's. Caroline's time in the White House has been historic.
7: She will go down as one of the best White House press secretaries, definitely for her work behind the podium, but her work behind the scenes that the public doesn't always see.
6: Secretary Leavitt expected to continue a relationship with the president from an outside advisory role. Two people have died after a military helicopter crash in Salado, Texas, near Fort Hood. Cliff Coleman is a spokesperson for the Bell County Sheriff's Office, telling reporters it didn't hit any homes or structures in the area.
8: It was crashed into a field. You could tell it was a violent crash.
6: Well, the crash did spark a wildfire. Evacuations have been ordered. 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
9: 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I think everybody's heard me say the words Express Bath on this radio station. 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So go see them at Craig Battery today. And when you do, tell them Dale Jackson said.
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0: You know, the headlines may change, but the threats that face Israel and the Holy Land, they remain. While much of the world has moved on to the next story, Israeli families continue living with the reality of terrorism and uncertainty and recovery. And communities remain on alert. Parents still think twice before sending their children to school. 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I believe in prayer, and that could be a huge help, ladies and gentlemen. It surely can. Let's take some calls. Let's go to Stacy, Labella, Florida, the great WJNO, one of our great affiliates. How are you?
10: I am good. How are you?
0: Good. Thank you.
10: I would like to start off with first thanking President Trump for being bold, for being honest, for being about America and American people, generational Americans. And I'd also like to thank you.
0: Oh, thank you.
10: Oh, that's my pleasure. My comment is on Social Security. Mm-hmm. I work construction, and it's largely a populated with Hispanics currently. Mm-hmm. And they brag about the fact that they've already bought land and paid for brand new houses to be built in their own country. And when they retire, they're going to move back to their country and receive a Social Security check. So they're going to live like kings. And then, I mean, this is our money. We paid this money. Okay, it's not a gift. We paid it. Mm-hmm. Why are we not holding politicians accountable for putting their hand in that pot and making them pay it back?
0: I don't know. There's a lot going on in this country that's very problematic to me. in addition to what you're talking about, this whole thing about this Islamist invasion and these mosques popping up and these Muslim centers popping up. And I mean, it's one thing if people were assimilating into our system. They're not. They're building these segregated fortresses. And you can hear these imams, and you can hear their scholars, and you can hear these professors. I play them damn near every night from one place after another, California and Texas, obviously Michigan and New Jersey and New York. It's totally out of control, and I don't see any national politician grabbing this by the throat and wrestling it to the ground, and I'm very troubled by it. I don't want to hear what they have to say. I want to see if they're going to do something. Something. All right, my friend, I appreciate your call. Let's keep going. Let's go to John, Phoenix, Arizona, on the Mark Levin app. John, how are you, sir?
11: Great, Mark. Thanks for taking my call. Hey, I'm really glad to talk to you. I'm really glad to talk to you because I wanted to share. I come up with a nickname for these woke Reich isolationists, and I want to get the nickname I've come up with is the Peekaboo Party. It's just like when you were playing peekaboo with your little with your kids when they were little kids, little toddlers, and they cover their eyes, and the whole world disappears because they cover their eyes. But because they open their hands, and you're there again, voila, you're back. And it's about as juvenile and childlike to stick their head in the sand and pretend like the rest of the world disappears and their agenda against the United States just because they choose to ignore it. Blissfully ignorant peekaboo party. That's my nickname.
0: You make a very important point. No, don't go yet. I want to just address you because it's a great point. And then they'll be the first ones to say, the system failed us. The ruling class failed us. They should have been prepared for this enemy. How did this happen? How did this happen? Well, it happened because of jackasses like them. That's how it happened. I mean, what is worse than an Islamist regime hell-bent on destroying us, getting a nuclear weapon, and these morons, I guess they think we should pretend it's not happening. How stupid is that? All right, my friend. Did he go, Rich?
11: No, I'm still with you, Mark.
0: All right. All right, thank you for calling, Phoenix. Good man. Appreciate that. Let's continue. Let's go to Fred, Kansas City, Kansas, the great KCMO. How are you, Fred?
12: Good. How are you doing, sir?
0: I'm all right, thank you.
12: I agree with what you and I have talked about and someone last week talked about. It's time to introduce these people to the modern times. It's time to quit playing games. Israel on the ground, the United States

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1: I think the mission, calling it Inherent Resolve, that's the right call. And hopefully we'll up those strikes. But the main focus really for our military needs to be to force the strait open, to get traffic moving where Iran is barely able to touch anything going through that. We've ruined their capabilities of being able to do that. That's their main leverage point here. We have to completely take away that leverage.
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2: Hood said. They're doing this because they believe Allah is telling them to do it, and they're going to do it to the death. This is a death cult. They're not going to surrender. If they give up, they're not giving up. It's just another step in the head fake. All right, Fred, good call. Appreciate you, buddy. Let's go to Angelo. Pismo Beach, California. The great Sirius XM satellite. How are you?
3: Good, sir. How are you doing today?
2: Very well, thank you.
3: Let me first thank you for continuing to educate me and your listeners about our beautiful Constitution. As a citizen who loves our Constitution, you are the best.
2: Well, you're very kind. I appreciate it, Angelo. Thank you.
3: Kind might be a different word for speaking the truth.
2: Thank you.
3: I truly believe the greatest threat to our country right now is not the Islamist phobos. It's not all that other nonsense. It is our national debt.
2: Mm-hmm.
3: Our national debt is completely out of control. $40 trillion in debt costs us approximately $3 billion a day. And not one of our elected officials is standing up and saying, we need to stop this. The GDP growth is not going to change this. It won't reverse this. We need to stop spending.
2: And we don't seem able to do it. Institutionally, this is one of the reasons I've supported all these years' Convention of States, to amend the Constitution from the bottom up through the states to put a limit on the percentage of the economy that they can get and tax and spend, and to require a annual rollback, a little, but a definite rollback over a period of time. But, you know, these institutions that we have that are intended to protect us from ourselves, they seem to be overwhelmed right now by what's taking place. But you and I and others will keep speaking out. It's best we can do. All right, Angelo, you're a good man. I appreciate it, buddy. Take care. Let's go to Cena in Rockville, Maryland, the great WMAL. How are you?
4: Hi, Mark. How are you? Thank you for taking my call.
2: Thank you.
4: We spoke a while ago.
2: I remember.
4: Thank you. Thank you so much for being the voice of Iranians and for your support. I mean, it's incredible how you've been steadfast about this and relentless. Thank you, thank you, thank you. I am calling because
2: First of all, it's my honor. I'm glad I can do it.
4: Thank you, thank you. You're so kind. I believe that the economic fury is doing its job. There's long lines of gas at gas stations. They're running out of fuel. There's so much pressure on them. They can't provide funding to pay for some of their little besieged soldiers. I think staying the course on that is working, and I really believe that President Trump, along with Israel, are most likely waiting for the opportune time to do something that is going to help the Iranian people, either via having them come out, bringing them out, or making the regime weaker. I really think that we're going to get to that point.
2: You might be right, but my view is there are other things we can do. We should do everything we can do, everything, right now. They're weak. Their top leadership's gone. Whatever we're going to hit them with now.
4: I think it's the opportune time will come where I think the president is doing the right thing to getting the American people mindset ready for that moment to come. And I think it's taking a little bit of time, but I think it's going to happen. I mean, look, what president did what.

0: he's done already.
1: None.
0: For 40 None. Days, you know, taking out the regime leadership and doing all that. No one else did it.
1: No,
0: and,
1: I agree with you.
0: We have to be appreciative of that.
1: I am. I think we are in this audience, very. But I also think we have different opinions, or at least different perspectives on some of this. And, you know, you can't just arm the Iranian people, as you know. You've got to train them. It takes weeks. It could take a month. It could take 6-8 weeks. You got to prepare them, as we did in the Reagan Doctrine. And I feel very strongly. I'll give you an example. Let's say the government does collapse. Who's going to fill the gap?
0: This is one of the things that I had. If at all possible, if you have any interest in interviewing Crown Prince Reza Pahlavi.
1: No, I don't have any problem with that. But I'm saying, even he, you've got to have a ready-made opposition that can move in. That can move in. We need to arm it. We need to train it. We need to prepare it. It's not about interviewing anybody at this point. It's about us doing it. You know, Victor Davis Hanson had an idea that I strongly agree with about a week or two ago. He said we ought to have a government in waiting, a government that we're funding, a government we're supporting that's outside of Iran, as well as arming the people in Iran. So if and when that government collapses, we move right in. And I think the Shah, or the Shah's son, should be the guy, should be the man. Because he's talked about a temporary period, about, I think he said 100 days, in which he would help bring in this new sort of a Republican/Democratic government. And I think he is the most important figure that people can rally around. Maybe not everybody, but who cares? Everybody doesn't rally around people all the time, but the most will rally around him. So I'm all for it. But how do we get to that point? All right, my friend, thank you for your call. So I think I agree with Victor. There should be a government in waiting outside of Iran, plus the Levin position, which is the Reagan Doctrine. It's not that I'm an expert, but they were pretty good back then. They destroyed the Soviet Union. And that is, as I've said, arm, train the people. It takes time. Let's get on with it. I'll be right back.
2: Mark Levin.
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0: All right. I agree with him, whatever he said. David, Plano, Texas. The great WBAP. Go.
2: Yes, sir, Mark. I always think of you as my older brother. You're 3 days older than me.
0: Oh, my
2: older
0: goodness.
2: Brother
0: Thank
2: from
0: you.
2: Another mother.
0: There you go, bro. You're a young guy.
2: Everyone's talking about Medicare for all again, and these people should be slapped upside the face because we have a working model of Medicare for all. All veterans get their health care through the federally sponsored, federally funded VA. And they will all curse the VA from top to bottom every day they have to wait to see a doctor. Every day they have to wait to get a refill on their prescriptions or to see a psychiatrist. And if Bernie Sanders wants to keep talking about Medicare for all, he should go to the well of the Senate and say, let's fix the VA. And he never will, because as you and I both know, government health care is guaranteed to fail. Guaranteed to fail, just like Obamacare is failing.
0: It just doesn't have the incentives built in. You know, bureaucrats are bureaucrats. Although I have to say, my father liked his VA. He just did, in Florida. And there are some who do, and there are some who don't. But it's a very difficult bureaucracy to run generally because it's very complicated, isn't it?
2: Healthcare is complicated.
0: Yeah.
2: But the best incentive is competition in the private market. And the government getting involved just messes up the private market.
0: That's 100% true. That you have all kinds of dislocations in the healthcare system now in terms of pricing, and that's for drugs and for doctors and so forth. All right, my friend. Thank you for your call. Appreciate it. And thank all of you, you wonderful people. God bless you out there. We salute our armed forces, police officers, firefighters, emergency personnel, ICE, our truckers, the men and women in Ukraine, the men and women in Israel, the men and women in Iran, and you, the American people, red-blooded Americans, thank each and every one of you. Thank you for joining me, and we'll do this again tomorrow. God bless, and have a fantastic evening.
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5: The death penalty off the table. I'm Lee Silicera, Fox News. The lawyers for Tyler Robinson, the man accused of killing Charlie Kirk, said the prosecution has not proven anyone else was at risk when Kirk was shot to death at a Turning Point USA event at Utah College last September.
6: Prosecutors say the charge was warranted because Robinson put other lives at risk. Despite compelling video, DNA, and ballistics evidence presented at last month's preliminary hearing, the defense says there was nothing to show Robinson intended to kill anyone else. In a new filing saying, quote, the state has failed to establish probable cause that the shooter knowingly created a great risk of death to another other than Charlie Kirk and himself. The state is required to show more than a possibility that someone else may be killed by defendant's conduct, rather that there was a high probability of that result, and that the defendant knew of that high probability.
5: Fox's Claudia Cowan. The defense lawyers also disputed claims Robinson targeted Kirk over his political views. Prosecutors say Robinson told his roommate he killed Kirk because he had enough of his hatred. One student is wounded, another in custody after a shooting at a high school in Georgia. The shooting at Warner Robins High School involved 2 ninth graders, and it happened just a week into the new school year. 11 people facing federal charges after Attorney General Todd Blanche says they were involved in an elaborate sham marriage scheme involving Chinese nationals and naturalized American citizens.
7: Chinese nationals would pay these facilitators as much as $100,000 for assistance in obtaining a marriage, which then allowed them to apply for a green card.
5: Blanche says they uncovered more than 1,000 sham marriages. Federal prosecutors in New York found instances dating back to 2016. If convicted, each defendant faces up to 15 years in prison. 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
5: A last-minute hearing has been set for Friday in the federal government's case against the man accused of killing an insurance executive in Manhattan.
6: A hearing in the federal case against Luigi Mangione is now scheduled for Friday after prosecutors and Mangione's attorneys filed a joint request for a conference with the judge overseeing the matter. Details about what the hearing is expected to address have not been made clear, but it follows Tuesday's final pretrial hearing in the New York State case against Mangione, which is set to go to trial September 8th. He has pleaded not guilty to both state and federal charges in the shooting death of UnitedHealthcare CEO Brian Thompson outside a Midtown Manhattan hotel in December 2024. In New York City, Tanya J. Powers, Fox News.
5: A federal safety agency has issued its final report into an explosion last year at a U.S. steel plant near Pittsburgh that killed two workers. The blast at the Clairton Coke Works plant happened after a gas valve ruptured after being flushed with pressurized water. The agency is calling for U.S. Steel to develop a written procedure for washing valves to minimize hazards. A big city school district is placing new limits on screen time during school hours, which is separate from its policy on phone usage.
12: The Los Angeles Unified School District already requires that kids keep phones in their backpacks. If they're seen out, they can be confiscated. But now there are going to be new rules on screen time during the school day. Second and third graders are limited to 20 minutes of screen time each day. High schoolers will be limited to 90 minutes of screen time per course each week. This mother told Fox 11 in Los Angeles she's for the change.
14: That's good in a way, you know. That's part of, you know, the kids could get more hands-on or more learning, you know, instead of, you know, more uses of electronic or, you know, images.
12: Students will also no longer be issued devices, with one school board member saying while learning during COVID required them, it's not the case anymore.
5: Fox's Jessica Rosenthal. I'm Lisa Lucera. This is Fox News.
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16: Well, now it's become an institution of this show. We have an official liner that will introduce the Michigan senatorial candidate, El Saeed. Hello to all of the valley and beyond. This is the Will Anderson Show, your one-stop for news, information, analysis, and most of all, entertainment. Happy Hump Day, my friends. 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In Studio B with me, the Mystery Woman. In production control, Austin. We are rocking. Shout out to Corey Moss. Who the Mystery Woman's like, Corey Moss. Because the Mystery Woman knows that he used to produce this radio show. And there was a reason that I was going to give him. I think he's going to love the liner we did on this. What else is happening? I was just talking. This is a, I don't know why I'm talking about this right now, but I do know why. Because I sent Austin the clips that are requisite for the segment with Abdul El Sayy. I love saying his name more than I used to love saying Joseph Robinette Biden, because I think Robinette is one of the ugliest names ever, and that was perfect for Joe Biden. So Abdul El Sayy tells you everything about this guy who wants to be, and make no mistake about it, folks, he wants to be the next Barack Obama. You can see it in the way he moves. You can see it in the way he thinks. And he is hoodwinking a lot of young people. Austin, why? Why, Austin? Why have you let this happen? Honestly, though, what is it about him that is so appealing to young people?
1: I am not sure what it is. I will say something, because you mentioned the presidential bit, and I kind of wanted to circle to that. Originally, I thought, I was a little skeptical when you brought that up. But I continue to see news about AOC and the stuff she's doing, and it does start to feel like it's like, okay, are we in kind of a DSA presidential run 2028? I don't know. I'm starting to look more likely.
16: That now, the question is, will they be able to pull it off? By the way, did you hear, I hate technology sometimes. I love technology. I'm not a Luddite. But my phone started answering the question of why young people, I didn't ask my phone why young people like El Sayed. I asked you why they did.
1: I thought it was a womanly voice, so I thought maybe it's Mystery Woman, but I wasn't sure.
16: It wasn't the Mystery Woman's voice. Drop the Mystery Woman one time, sir. Go ahead.
21: He's
16: just not the one
21: imitated,
16: that,
21: but he's never duplicated. Will Anderson.
16: Now, we had to bleep her in the intro to El Sayed, but all she did was quote President Trump in talking about it. So, to your point, absolutely, the heart and soul of the Democrat Party is at stake right now. And that's really, I guess we should go through this, because the email that will lead this segment off was prompted by what I said about Doug Jones. If you missed yesterday's show, folks, great show on Doug Jones. And the more I got into talking about him, the more I realized that Doug Jones ought to be ashamed of him. And I'm not joking at all. I'm really not joking when I talk about him, because I've never liked Doug Jones, and I try not to dislike anybody. But he is, you talk about somebody who's full of caca. But every time he goes on MS Now, granted, nobody watches that stupid network, but he goes on all these shows like Al Sharpton. I said this yesterday, but it deserves repeating. He goes on these shows and he talks about his opponent, Tommy Tuberville, like he's a character in the movie Mississippi Burning. And it irritates me. It shows absolutely no respect for the state of Alabama. He wants to be the governor of our state. That's like the Tim Walz of Alabama. Nobody wants him to be governor. How did I get off? So here's the email that I got after I started talking about Doug Jones. And what I had done was play Doug Jones whining that people are calling him a communist. And then he was whining about right-wingers and Islamophobia. And incidentally, he wants to whine. He doesn't care that he's being called a communist. He will happily laugh that one off from now until November. He doesn't want to be called a radical Islamic sympathizer. That's what I didn't have all figured out yesterday. But this email helped me crystallize that. Dear Will, what's truly ironic is that you accuse Doug Jones of being a hypocrite name caller, and then you show your Islamophobia with your attack on religious freedom for Muslims. Exum in production control, please. So now we should listen, because that's ridiculous. And nice try. That has to be a Doug Jones surrogate. Or maybe Doug Jones himself wrote that. You never know. You can never trust anything these people say. If you do, if you watch Doug Jones on MSNBC, You're going to make plans to move out of Alabama. It's so bumble blank. That's the man who wants to be governor. That's what he thinks of you and where you live. So here's El Saeed. So here's me responding to this emailer and to El Saeed, who, if you have missed the last several shows, compared opposition in America to Sharia law. He compared that to the Trail of Tears and our treatment of Indians back in the 1830s. And he did it quite deliberately on purpose. So here is El Saeed's clip now. Go ahead, roll today's clip, sir.
0: He's radical and he's full of shit. He's Abdul El Saeed.
2: I love and revere Judaism and the Jewish people. I believe they're a light unto the world. I grew up in a community that had a large Jewish population. I was so grateful to get to be invited to Seder and to Shul and to Bar and Bat Mitzvahs. I'm really honored for what I learned and got to share with my Jewish sisters and brothers. But they are not the same as AIPAC in Israel. AIPAC is an organization that spent, what, $30 million to beat me so that we could they could have one vote, one more vote in the U.S. Senate to guarantee that our taxpayer dollars would be sent abroad to subsidize a foreign government's military to do the worst things, genocide, apartheid, take us into wars we have no business fighting. And I'm running for Senate here in Michigan.
16: Little La Croix action again tonight, Austin. Again, a lime. That's a nice try, Mr. El Saeed. I love my Jewish neighbors, hate the Jewish state. Nothing bigoted about that. Nothing bigoted about talking Al Jazeera's, adopting Al Jazeera's narrative of what's happening in the Middle East. Leave all of that aside, though. My beef, sir, isn't with Muslims. Heck, my beef isn't even with Muslims who practice certain tenets of Sharia law in their daily life. My beef is with Sharia law becoming the law of the land in any form or fashion in America. Because Sharia law is incompatible with the Constitution. And even more importantly, it's incompatible with our culture. There's a great piece, where is it here? Over at The Federalist, by their senior editor, John Daniel Davidson. And he makes my point in a slightly different way. The piece is called "The Problem with DSA Democrats Isn't Socialism, It's Third Worldism." I've been on this idea for a couple of weeks now. Socialism is just a tool for the DSA, the means to an end. It is how they gain political traction in America within the Democrat Party. Socialism is what they campaign on to win. The goal, though, is power. And this is right out of the traditional Democrat playbook. Power always matters most to them. The issues they use have always been a means toward the end of power for them. Sometimes the issues are abortion. Sometimes it's the environment, the economy, whatever it is. Only they can fix those problems. That is all presidential aspirant Abdul El Saeed is doing now. And again, make no mistake that he has presidential aspirations, Austin. You are on to, and he doesn't have any intention, by the way, as you hypothesized, of having AOC anywhere near that. And she knows that. That's why she got mad at Jonathan Carl on Sunday for focusing on him. She said there are other candidates out there besides. Let me read a little of this piece in The Federalist, though, about the problem being tribes with the DSA people. Fascinating. It's a long piece. I'm not going to read much. Mystery Woman, check this out. Socialism or communism isn't really the problem with the DSA crowd, he writes. Nor are the oft-lampooned woke white women who vote for leftist radicals. The real problem is that mass immigration from the third world over the past 30 years has brought in huge numbers of people from Muslim-majority countries where ethno-religious identity is more important than political ideology. Their voting patterns are determined by a set of priorities that are radically different from the traditional American mainstream. Tribalism, in a word, is what this is still the piece. Tribalism, in a word, is what drives much of the support for DSA-affiliated candidates. And it's beginning to make its mark on our elections simply because we've imported massive numbers of people from tribal societies who haven't been assimilated to American life in a meaningful way. This is what I've been talking about. This is what Mark Stein was talking about in his book, America Alone, written back in the 90s. There is no way particularly when Joe Biden did it, in terms of the volume of people. No way to allow myriad millions of people into this. I don't care where they're from. There is no way for them to assimilate into our culture when they come here. So you're not just destroying our nation when you do this. You're not being fair to them. There's no way for anybody who comes here in such a large group of people that he or she never has to assimilate, and thus he never even has to learn the English language. There's no way that person can capitalize on our freedom, on our economic way of life. The disservice to everybody, except Democrats who see these poor people as nothing more than power and votes. Let me go back to the piece a little bit here. That means, generally speaking, Muslim immigrants will vote for a Muslim candidate, Arabs will vote for an Arab candidate, and so on. You don't have to take my word for it, he writes. A recent exit poll of primary voters in Michigan's Democrat Senate primary found that among non-Arab primary voters, the vote was nearly evenly split. Are you listening to this, mystery woman? Up there in the Michigan primary, where you had two Democrats, one a truly a moderate, and then you had Abdul El Asad. And so here's the split between white voters, 47.9% for Abdul El Said and 48.2% for Haley Stevens. So white voters were not discriminatory. They didn't vote based on tribe or ethnicity. They're all kook liberals. Half of them chose El Said. The other half chose the other one. But among Arab voters, 94% voted for El Said. That's what the culture argument means. That's what the culture argument's all about. This, for instance, is what that kind of culture brings to America. And I ran across this story yesterday, didn't use it. It's out of Michigan, Hamtramck, Michigan. AP story, 3 years old. Ready, mystery woman? Residents of a Detroit area community with a large Muslim population can sacrifice animals at home for religious reasons. The Hamtramck City Council explicitly approved the practice 3-2 Tuesday, another step in recognizing a cultural shift in a city whose 20th century history was shaped by Polish immigrants. Muslims offer, this is the AP writing this, not me saying it, Muslims often slaughter animals, typically goats or sheep, or pay someone to do it for them during the holy holiday of Eid al-Adha. I guess I pronounced that correctly. Meat is shared with family, friends, and the poor. The Hamtramck Council in December had voted to continue a ban on animal slaughter, but reversed course, at least for religious reasons, after legal advice and objections from people who followed the Islamic faith came into play. Now, hold on a second here, folks. Practicing one's religion does not mean imposing one's religion on others. Yesterday on this show, I pointed out that if we impose the Ten Commandments on Democrats, they would all go to jail for the Tenth Commandment, thou shalt not covet. That, and I'm not just talking about in the Bill Clinton sense. I'm talking about tax the rich, tax wealth just for sitting there. So this is why we always have to be precise with our language. That's what we were talking about, Mystery Woman, right before the show started. And this is what it was, Austin. I was sending you these clips, and I typed out, you tell me, a very clear and concise email accompanying the clips. You knew exactly what to do with them, didn't you?
1: Yes. Yes, sir, I did.
16: And I yes, sir. No, but honestly, and I looked at the Mystery Woman, and I said, why can't everybody just value communicating well? It's not just for teachers and preachers and talk show hosts. It's a matter of fundamental communication. Because I don't want to say any names here, but we both know people who text us, which I prefer usually to a phone call, but you don't know what in the world they're saying in their text because they don't know how to communicate. And it's not getting any better. And that would happen with or without the influx of immigration that's causing the assimilation problems that I'm saying. Everything is happening at once is my point. And that is what the DSA is capitalizing on. Not socialism. He doesn't give a flip about it. The only thing he likes about socialism is that it is the right political climate to invoke and to impose Sharia law. Once you get the people under control, you see, COVID is a great way to get the people to accept socialism, Joe Biden knew. And El Said and his ilk were sitting on the sidelines saying, we're going to wait this out. Once the people have been tamed enough to accept government thanks to COVID, once they're used to mask mandates, once they're used to being told what they can do with their bodies, then we'll come back in and say, hey, I know the economy's still hurting because of all the stupid things the Biden team did that Trump has started to fix but hadn't really been able to fix. Come on board with us. We're going to do socialism better than ever this time. And their hope is that they'll all say, please. And even some Republicans will say, please, please help us. And all along the way, they'll be converting them. That is their hope. That truly is his hope. And if you doubt me, just go back and listen to this show for the last 10 days. We document it quite well. It's the Will Anderson Show. We're live. We're local. We're late this segment, but it's certainly been worth it. News Talk 770 AM 92.5 FM WVNN. Stay with us. Coming right back.
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16: 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A breaking U.S. I'm reading this. I feel compelled to bring you this news, folks. I'm just seeing it. U.S. Army Apache helicopter crashing in Texas, killing both pilots. We'll get to more. We haven't done And I'm not ready to do it right now, sir. News in a nutshell. Well, let's just go ahead and do it. News.
20: This is News in a Nutshell, brought to you by Rosenblum Realty.
16: You're going to think that I did that on purpose, Austin. I say yes, I say no, and then I say yes to News in the Nutshell, but you were right on it. Very well done. First News in a Nutshell bullet point already passed. El Said says, I'm not bigoted. I just want to end Israel and all aid to Israel. And by the way, not to go back to that one for too long, and it may take the rest of this segment since I went way long. Don't think that if a person says, I just think we should end aid to Israel, that that person isn't hostile to Israel. Because whether you think we're doing the right thing or not, there is no doubt that were we not aiding Israel, both financial, most of our aid right now is military aid, but historically it's been both military and economic aid. Without that aid, Israel, who has been under attack literally since the day it came into existence in 40, is it 48 or 49? I always forget. Since the day it came into existence, it's been under attack. It is geographically vulnerable. Syria, Egypt, and Jordan, you can just stand on the mountain and look down and start firing if you want to. We have to protect Israel if they are to survive. So when Saeed says, I just don't want to send our money to Israel, that means I want to wipe Israel off the face of the earth. That's exactly what he means by that. And when he says, well, I just want the money that we spend on Israel to be spent here, we gave you the numbers there. It's minuscule. For him to say that people in America are being neglected for foreign aid being sent to Israel is reckless, irresponsible, and completely false. It's a lie. You'd expect nothing more from somebody like El Said. Hey, I know it seems like we just went to a break, but we got to go to another one. But we'll be right back, folks. Stay with us.
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10: Fox News, I'm Roxanne Evans. A major shakeup in the White House. President Trump says Press Secretary Karoline Leavitt will leave her post.
11: She is the youngest press secretary in history. The president in his post seems to indicate as well that she will continue to play a role as an outside advisor.
10: That's Fox's Jackie Heinrich. 11 people under arrest. Attorney General Todd Blanche cracking down on marriage fraud schemes involving Chinese nationals.
13: Chinese nationals would pay these facilitators as much as $100,000 for assistance in obtaining a marriage, which then allowed them to apply for a green card.
10: In Wisconsin, David Crowley edged out progressive Francesca Hong. He'll face Republican Tom Tiffany for governor. And in South Carolina, Republicans Darlene Graham and Ralph Norman head to a Senate runoff in August. 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
1: If you look at the Middle East, after World War II in the 20th century, a lot of our fights against these radicals are because many of the leaders in the Middle East wanted to modernize. 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

certainly will be hit again hard. And you have to look at how they've been hit. And I started to go into this last hour. It's worth talking about. Right after they became a state, they were hit. They were hit in the Seven-Day War. What was that, 1967, I think. They are at a geographical disadvantage. You have Syria, Egypt, and Jordan surrounding Israel. They can literally just aim downward and start firing. They're not there to Israel is not there to try to destroy the Palestinians. It really is. There is not a moral equivalency about what's going on in the Middle East. There never has been. The effort to normalize the radical Islamist has always been bound to fail. When Bill Clinton got the Israeli Prime Minister Yitzhak Rabin together with the terrorist Yasser Arafat.

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2: Details on the decoy. I'm Lisa Lacera, Fox News. More information on the security measures taken last month when President Trump took another plane to get out of Turkey after the NATO summit, while cabinet members remain on a decoy plane. The Washington Post reported the plan was set up after a credible threat from Iran.
3: Secretary of State Marco Rubio, Treasury Secretary Scott Bessent, and White House Communications Director Stephen Chung remained on Air Force One, which they knew was acting as a decoy. But a senior administration official said several steps were taken to keep the plane safe, including F-35 fighter jet escorts. Reporters on the plane had been told to keep their window shades down so they wouldn't see the military escort.
2: Fox's Jackie Heinrich at the White House. White House Press Secretary Karoline Leavitt is leaving the administration at the end of the month to spend time with her family. President Trump made the announcement this afternoon. The 28-year-old was the youngest person to serve in the post. She says she will continue to serve as an advisor to the president. Two people are dead after a military helicopter crashed in central Texas.
4: Cliff Coleman, spokesperson for the Bell County Sheriff's Office, confirming an Army Apache helicopter from Fort Hood military installation crashed near Salado, killing two people on board.
5: It was crashed into a field. You could tell it was a violent crash.
4: Saying the crash sparked a wildfire that forced several homes to be evacuated. Noting Fort Hood's Criminal Investigation Division is looking into the cause.
2: Fox's Kristen Goodwin, Governor Greg Abbott writing on X, Texas is forever indebted to those who serve our state and nation. A grand jury in Los Angeles County has indicted Nick Reiner, the son of director Rob Reiner and photographer Michelle Singer Reiner, on murder charges, adding an allegation he was lying in wait before the attack. Reiner has entered a plea of not guilty in the stabbing death of his parents last December. 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
2: The woman on trial in Massachusetts for killing her three children reached an emotional breaking point during day 12 of testimony.
10: Lindsay Clancy at one point began openly sobbing as testimony focused on the fatal injuries to her three kids. As the prosecution questioned a staffer of the chief medical examiner's office, Clancy cried out.
11: What about injuries?
12: All right, counsel, could...
10: The emotional outburst forced one of several stops to the proceeding.
12: Want me to take a break this time, all right?
10: Court would later continue. Also testifying was a mental health counselor who said Clancy was likely experiencing postpartum anxiety and recommended medication and weekly therapy. Clancy faces life in prison if convicted for murder. Gernal Scott, Fox News.
2: You may have to take your smart glasses off when heading into court.
13: Smart glasses, including those made by Meta, are also equipped with cameras, and that is a no-go in many courtrooms. New York State in July enacted a prohibition of smart glasses in courts, saying the devices violate state laws about surreptitiously recording people. The city of Philadelphia did it, too. In a California court where Mark Zuckerberg himself appeared wearing the glasses, the judge had to make Zuckerberg promise not to record. Federal courts are enacting similar bans, and now courts in both England and Wales have made the same rule that anyone wearing Meta's smart glasses in court would have them confiscated. Eben Brown, Fox News.
2: Inflation slowed last month, and a measure of underlying price pressures also cooled. Consumer prices rose 3.4% in July from a year ago, down slightly from June, according to the Labor Department. But inflation is still higher than before the Iran conflict began in February. Wall Street major indexes ended the day mixed. The Dow lost 22, the Nasdaq plus 143, the S&P added 20. The price of Brent crude is about $89 a barrel. I'm Lisa Lucera. This is Fox News.
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0: 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Glad to be with you. Headline from CBS News. Amid Speaking of Democrats, I don't fear. Amid criticism, Texas senatorial aspirant James Tallarico increases outreach to black voters with a $25 million pledge. This is the member of the clergy who said that, what did he say about God? That God doesn't have a gender. Isn't that what he said or something? Kook Tallarico in production control, please.
1: Talking about Muslim extremists, I think he said he learned more from the Quran and Muslim scholars than he did the Bible. So that's James Tallarico for you.
0: I knew you were passionate because that kook came right in. You were ready to kook him without me even asking.
1: Oh, I was excited to kook him. Yeah, that was a good one.
0: All right, so back to Debbie Dingell. We played this yesterday, but I want to play it again because she is in a pickle, as are, well, all Democrats. But she seems to be aware of it. She knows because Bill Hemmer has interviewed her a lot over the years, and he likes her, and she is a decent woman. And he's saying, come on, you can't really support this guy who hates Israel. And she's trying. She doesn't succeed here, but she's trying to minimize El Saeed's bigotry. You be the judge, folks. Roll the clip, sir.
2: Just in the last month, Syed has said Israel should not exist as a Jewish state. I've known you a long time. Can you support that? And if so, how?
3: No, I categorically won't support that. Israel has a right to exist.
2: Then how can you endorse him if he is the candidate in November?
3: Bill, I'm going to be very blunt. There are going to be a lot of things that I don't agree with Mike Rogers on either.
0: And that's it right there. Mike Rogers, the very decent, who once again was anti-Trump, he was anti-Trump. When Trump contested correctly the 2020 election, Mike Rogers in the House said no. He wrote an editorial for the Washington Post criticizing Trump. Trump has now endorsed him. But I couldn't believe that he wrote that editorial back then because I've always liked Mike Rogers. And he is an eminently reasonable human being. And Debbie Dingell, another eminently, if she were reasonable, she wouldn't do that. She has no choice but to back these people. They accommodated them. They let them in because they knew that they could help them battle Trump. They hoped that they could help them win midterm elections. None of that happened. But meanwhile, these people are taking over their party. And now she has no choice but to say it would be like if the Republican Party. This is exactly what's happening, folks. This is the Mel of a Hess that Democrats find themselves in. If David Duke had come along and instead of repudiating him immediately, as we did, instead of saying David Duke must go, I don't care what his position on taxes is. I don't care what his position on the defense budget is. He is a bigot. He's a former Klansman. Get rid of him. Get him out of here, which we did, correctly so. If we had said, oh, come on, David Duke can win some votes probably in the South, right? And there got to be some racist up in New York. They say they're not out there. And California, too. Maybe we're on to something. You know, we'll let them win this or that election. We'll keep them in check. And then all of a sudden, the majority of the Republican Party found itself to be Klansmen or former Klansmen. And the rest of us who stayed in the party because we had nowhere else to go were forced to say, you know, I don't agree with everything David Duke says, but he's not all that bad, though. Come on. And what's more, the Democrats can't blah, blah, blah, blah, wah, wah, wah, wah, wah. We wouldn't be heard after that. That's where Democrats are. I know he wants to wipe Israel off the face of the map. I know that there's very little difference between his worldview and that of Adolf Hitler. I know. But Mike Rogers, He just makes me feel bad. He's too dangerous. Susan Collins. they're losing it, folks. But we can't just let them lose by default by scratching on the eight ball. We have to be vigilant and port these things out. We'll do it again right here. Same time tomorrow night. See you then.
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7: So a Texas rancher was killed by a suspected cartel IED. 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
7: Summer is here, and you know what that means. 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
13: Once upon a time, making sense of the news was hard work. And then there was the Will Anderson Show.

Well, the bad news is more and more Democrats, Socialists of America keep popping up like a hemorrhoidal flare. It's really bad news for Democrats. It's good news for us. You want some more good news? We have the lightning rod of talk radio in our arsenal now. Hit it, sir. That sounds great. Sounds like what I heard about an hour ago here, right in the valley. Best news of all, though, you know what it is.

hello to all of the valley and beyond. This is the day we call Frivolous Friday here on the Will Anderson Show, the day where we loosen the tie. Heck, we take it off. We do what the Bible says. We throw it in the corner. We be of good cheer. Easy to do with Ray Charles in the house.

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0: 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Let the good times roll, baby.
1: Yes, spend profligately. And know that you've earned the money and it's yours to spend. And you don't have to borrow off of your home like the DNC did to spend the money. This is Count Basie and his marvelous band, folks. The Will Anderson Show is back live and local on News Talk 770 AM 92.5 FM WVNN complete. With the right hand of Ray Charles, second only to the right hand of Dr. John in the realm of jazz organ. See how I timed that perfectly, Austin, for the run that he does right there?
2: That was very impressive. I thought jazz organ. Piano. There it is.
1: I've never been a jazz organ fan, but when he plays it and when Dr. John plays it, it's cool. In part because Dr. John plays it. Whatever he played was cool. Speaking of Dr. John and New Orleans, we have Dan Price on the show in the 9 o'clock hour. We have Money G on the show in the 9 o'clock hour. Our comedy hour in the spirit, the true spirit of Frivolous Friday. And now, sir, we're going to go right into news in a nutshell. I'm hitting Austin with everything tonight. Let's do it. See, I'll give him a second chance to hit it cleanly. Ready? Let's do news in a nutshell.
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1: First news in a nutshell bullet point. There was the case of Meta where they had to pay off. I don't even want to talk about this because it makes me sick. If you haven't heard about this story, this I'm doing with the co-host. By the way, the business show starts not tomorrow. It starts next week. We've had technical challenges, but the co-host will be revealed to you. This show, the mystery woman will be revealed to you by name on the business show next week. We thought it was going to happen tomorrow. Stick with us. It'll be next week, folks. We got best ofs from WVNN tomorrow, whatever it is. But the mystery woman who is here tonight, but is assuming more of an audience role because she is enamored with this show, will be revealed on the business show. So the Meta case is about children being abused because of social media. I've told you that we're writing a book, The Mystery Woman and I. We haven't actually written a lot. We've been outlining the book, expanding the idea of it's a book about good and evil. And one of the primary components of the book is AI. It's a post-apocalyptic book. It happens right. It takes place probably, 10 or 12 years down the road. Right after an EMP attack hits, and the good guys have to wrestle AI from the grip of the bad guys. We're going to get, by the way, to El Said and AI later on this hour. But in preparation for writing this book, this was a book conceived by the mystery woman years ago, long before she met me. But since I'm the one who's going to be doing the bulk of the actual writing, I've been doing a self-inflicted crash course on AI. Because an engineer and a science guy, I'm not my father, who could do anything science-wise, engineering-wise, and I'm just not that person. So I've been trying to learn exactly, for instance, how AI could be reprogrammed if all of the world's information suddenly were untrue. If the bad guys had destroyed all books, but the good guys discovered the originals somewhere. That's a pretty good tease for our story, isn't it, Mystery Woman? The heroine of this story discovers books here, there, and ever, the truth about everything going back to the Bible, the books on metaphysics, everything, anything you can think of. And the mechanics of how that works is almost over my head. But the psychology of it all has been fascinating as I've been perusing stuff concerning it. Just asking AI things every now and then to see what exactly makes it tick is an alluring and fascinating exercise, folks. And you see firsthand how people get sucked into AI and how if you're isolated, and that's what people like the folks who come up with Meta and all the stuff that allows them, they're isolated and they're, I hate to say it, but in many cases, long before COVID, just geeks. Look at Mark Zuckerberg. He became famous because he was too big of a nerd to get a date. I know, Mystery Woman, you're going to hasten to add that he stole Facebook from two brothers who looked a lot less geeky than he is. But the point is, he could not ask a girl out on a date. So he said, well, I think Facebook will be a very clever way for me to do that. And then AI has helped him out. Remember that AI picture of him on a surfboard carrying an American flag? This was during COVID. He was trying to make himself look patriotic since he was censoring all of it. But I digress. The point is, he thrived during COVID. The isolation that we all felt and were maddened by was something that Zuckerberg reveled in. Remember, he wanted, I don't hear him talking much about his virtual world that he wants to impose on all of us. But COVID for him was an opportunity, emotionally and psychologically in his world, to change and transform the way we all socialize with one another. And that kind of thinking didn't happen a few years back. Back in the 90s, when I read a great piece in National Review this morning while I was with the Mystery Woman out and about. But the piece was about how young people today long for the 90s. They don't even know what the 90s were because they weren't alive in the 90s. But they long for what they see in the 90s. Much like people my age, I'm 57 again, see the 1950s. As a halcyon era that we didn't live in. But you think back to the 1950s. You watch Happy Days, for instance, with the bomb shelter episode. Things were kind of rough for them back then, too. And in the 90s, it was the same thing. My favorite movie is what, Office Space. You know that, Mystery Woman. Office Space was, that was all about, remember the whole, what was it, the millennial thing? When 2000 hit, all the computers were going to foul up because of none of that stuff happened. And Al Gore was out running around saying, the world is coming to an end. The oceans are going to rise and everything's going to melt. And yet we were still happier in the 90s than we are now. And why is that, you think? That's the thesis of this piece that I read. It makes perfect sense to me. We weren't all isolated. We weren't all in our phones all the time. All that from the first News in a Nutshell bullet point. We've got a lot of News in a Nutshell bullet point. Next News in a Nutshell bullet point. Here we go. From the Hill, Francisca, State Representative Francisca Hongs. She's a Democrat, of course. A Democrat Socialist of America kind of gal. Her steady rise in the Wisconsin gubernatorial race is teeing up the biggest test yet for a Democratic Socialist in the far left this election. She's the one who said, cancel Thanksgiving over there. You heard about the cancel Thanksgiving? You haven't heard? You're giving me a blank look. I can't believe that all the Twitter feeds that you... All right, so I have the tweet. Where is it? I thought you... Well, I should read it to everybody anyway. This was back during COVID, Mystery Woman. She wrote, quote, cancel Thanksgiving. This is great. Should have done this in 1621. If it takes a worldwide pandemic for us to realize we should stop celebrating colonialism and the original super spreader event that killed indigenous folks and women, so be it. Kook and Flusher in production control, please, Austin. Always cleansing. Back to the story. Hong has held a strong lead in the Democratic field ahead of Tuesday's primary, while establishment Democrats, including Wisconsin Governor Tony Evers, have rallied around Milwaukee County Executive David Crowley. Does anybody even know who he is? These people have Hollywood fame among young people, the Democrat Socialist of America. Evers and others have suggested Hong is unlikely to beat the GOP's presumptive nominee, Representative Tom Tiffany, in November, and that she could even have a negative effect on Democrats running in competitive down-ballot races. Now, don't be so confident so fast about Democrats in Wisconsin. This is what I've been talking about all week, the 2020 midterm elections, setting up things for 2024, they thought at first, that presidential election, and now 2028. Now, follow me on this, folks. In fact, now, sir, is the time to do the... We'll go to a break, and when we come back, I'm going to pick up here with the vote fraud story of the day. We're going to talk a little bit about January the 6th, I think, right now. I want to bring executive show producer Austin into this, get his take on how he perceives it. A very interesting conversation about to unfold here in connection with what the Democrat Socialist of America are up to. For once, I'm not talking.
4: Fox News, I'm Ted Lindner. President Trump announcing today White House Press Secretary Karoline Leavitt's leaving her position to spend more time with her family. Former senior counselor to the president, Kellyanne Conway, who served in the first Trump administration on Fox Tonight, says that Karoline's time in the White House has been historic.
5: She will go down as one of the best White House press secretaries, definitely for her work behind the podium, but her work behind the scenes that the public doesn't always see.
4: Secretary Leavitt is expected to continue a relationship with the president from an outside advisor role. And the U.S. military is on track to pull all of its forces out of Iraq by the end of September, marking the end of a presence that started with the March 2003 invasion against Saddam Hussein. U.S. troops pulled out of bases in most areas of Iraq last year, but maintained a presence in the semi-autonomous northern Kurdish region. America's listening to Fox News.
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0: Welcome back, my friends. It is the Will Anderson Show, teaching everybody everywhere how not to be young, dumb, and broke. Rule number one, don't believe anything El Saeed says. We have a, by the way, News Talk 770 AM, 92.5 FM, WVNN is what you stumbled upon. If you're new to the show, we are live. We are local. Yes, on a Friday night, we're having fun. We call it Frivolous Friday here. 866-494-9866 is our phone number. 866-494-WVNN. Our El Saeed clip tonight, we have two of them actually, comes from an interview that he did about a month ago with Major Garrett. Remember Major Garrett? He used to be on Fox News. Now he's with CBS. This was his, I guess it's a podcast that he does through CBS, The Takeout with Major Garrett, it's called. And he covered a whole lot of things with Saeed, stuff we've been talking about all week. We've, you know, that he's a bigot. That was covered on this thing. And Major Garrett was kissing his rear end on Israel. But enough of that stuff. I want to highlight, since we've been talking about AI, I want to highlight, number one, how unimaginative El Saeed is with regard to what a shallow thinker he is when it comes to anything beyond Israel, really. And also how 1984-esque he is, how Orwellian he is. Remember the term newspeak from 1984, when words take on new meanings. Listen to the newspeak version of capitalism and democracy here as he blathers on about what to do about AI. It's spoiler alert, he wants to tax and regulate it over there in production control B. That's it. That's the setup. Major Garrett sets him up pretty well here with a question about his regulatory strategy. Roll clip one in production control.
1: He recently came out with a proposal that's pretty aggressive on regulating artificial intelligence. And if I read the articles correctly, you said the time to act is yesterday. And you want public ownership of every AI company that's based in the United States, safety requirements, and something that Bernie Sanders has talked about, which is a sovereign wealth fund that would be obtained through 50% taxation of AI revenue, creating $7 trillion for Americans. Walk me through all that.
2: Yeah, and what I'm proposing is just the notion that AI is new technology, but democracy is old technology, one we love in America. I'm just saying that we need a level of safety and a level of assurance, and I don't trust the people who make billions of dollars off of this. And what I'm saying is these corporations can exist, but half of the wealth that they create needs to be shared with people who's to make sure that's...
0: AI is new technology. He said a lot there. But it's new technology. XM in production control, please. AI's been around since the 1950s, Mr. Saeed. It's evolving continuously. And democracy is old technology? He's not even making sense in this. He's trying to say. I think what he's trying, I don't even know that he knows what he's saying. But the left has hijacked the word democracy in the last 10 years. We know that much. Democracy means new things to them. Stopping Trump at all costs, for example, is democracy. Don't forget, keeping Trump off the ballot in Colorado, or trying to, it didn't work. That was called democracy back in the day. And then there's democracy as the deep state. I know it's Frivolous Friday. This one's not really that new. This goes back, in fact, all the way to President Woodrow Wilson. The fourth branch of government, the bureaucracy, which is really kind of what he's talking about, I think. That's not democracy, but that's what Woodrow Wilson saw as necessary to fix democracy. These are the unelected people

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1: There are issues of our economy, housing, health care, child care, education, that Republicans can't just say or stop whining. You need solutions. But as I've also said before, what are the things in common of all of those areas of the economy I mentioned? They're all heavily regulated and subsidized by our government, mostly the federal government.
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2: Control, not constitutionally like gun control, but like gun control in the sense that we've always said, if you take away our guns, only the bad guys will have guns. Now, what does he think is going on with AI? It's us versus the Chinese. And I'm really not sure whose side he's on, but there he goes again. He literally calls government action democratic action. As though we're going to go, oh, okay. And then go ahead and regulate AI in the name of democracy. That's why he's vulnerable, folks. He thinks we're all a bunch of morons, and we're not. We got 1 hour left with a couple of really funny people. Stay with us. It's the Will Anderson Show, live and local on WVNN.
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6: I'm in pain, but here I am powering through it, live and local. 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You would think, Dale, you talk for a living. Why don't you take the day off, you idiot? 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But know this. If there is no Dale Jackson, there is no Dale Jackson show. If there is no Dale Jackson show, well, then the terrorists win. And I can't allow that to happen.
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4: Well, the bad news is 10 years into a presidency riddled with voter fraud right in the middle of it, the border issue and birthright citizenship still not solved. The good news is the president fights on, and he's on rather good constitutional standing. But the best news of all, that none of that matters right now. You want to know why, folks?

the valley and beyond. This is the day we call Frivolous Friday here on the Will Anderson Show, the day where we loosen the tie. Heck, we take it off. We throw it in the corner and we do what the Bible says, be of good cheer. And that's easy to do when Ray Charles is in the house.

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1: Don't sit there mumbling, talking trash. If you want to have a ball, you gotta go and spend some cash. Let the good times roll, baby.
0: Ah, you should see the official cat of the Will Anderson Show here in Studio B. When I start screaming as though I'm a member of the band, the cat looks at me like, you need a straitjacket, Daddy. No, we don't. This is Count Basie and his band. We need to have fun. The Will Anderson Show proves that we can be substantive, meaty, principled, and hilarious all at the same time. And enjoy the best music there is. Like the right hand of Ray Charles, second only to the right hand of Dr. John. That's 2 hours in a row there I did that, Austin. There. The right hand of Ray Charles going madly. All right, we have, and we started this, what, 2 weeks ago? Mystery Woman? 2 weeks ago or 3 weeks ago? Maybe 3 weeks ago. Doesn't matter. It has become a rapid tradition on this show where we have fun every Friday night. We bring in funny folks, my good friend Money G, and at the bottom of the hour, we're going to have my good friend Dan Price. Last week, we had him on at the same time, and it was a little chaotic in terms of everybody hearing one another, so we're going to do them one at a time tonight. And here's what's important about this, folks. Liberals used to be the ones that were more fun to hang out with. When I was in college, for that matter, I had as many liberal friends as I did conservative friends, because I enjoyed hanging out with the liberal friends, sometimes more than the conservative friends. And I went to church with the conservative friends and then partied with my liberal friends, because they were fun and they were normal and they didn't hate the country. And if they were women, they shaved their legs. They were nice, well-adjusted, normal people who were political idiots. But that doesn't bother me, because we didn't talk politics. But liberals today are the opposite of that. They're no fun. They have no sense of humor. They think the idea of a joke is saying, Trump sucks, over and over and over and over and over and over and over and over and over again. They're mean-spirited. Look at Stephen Colbert, whatever his real name is. Look at that guy. Every time you saw him before he was ignominiously dismissed from CBS, he looked more and more depressed, more and more entitled to be right there. I demand that you find me funny. Well, nobody finds you funny, sir, because humor is rooted in truth. And nothing that he said was, but it has become the case with late night television that those people aren't supposed to be funny. They're supposed to be cheerleaders for the left. I remember the Stephen Colbert, just popped into my head. His stupid, talk about feeling like you live in the Soviet Union or Cuba or Venezuela, pre-Maduro being dismissed. But he would have his little COVID get the vaccine skit every night, where he had a bunch of weirdos dressed up like needles dancing around his stage. And that was supposed to be funny. And we were supposed to sit there and go, oh, ha, ha, ha, ha, ha. Everybody go out and get the vaccine. It was embarrassed. I was embarrassed as an American that foreign people were watching him. And he was supposed to be representative of comedy in this country. And this, folks, is how we'll beat people like El Saeed first. Because the guy has the sense of humor of a cancer cell. There's nothing funny to him, except maybe if you walk into a temple and gun down a bunch of Jewish people. That would be funny to him. He would genuinely delight in that kind of thing. But in the normal, sane, non-sociopathic, psychopathic world, nothing is funny to him. Nothing is funny to these people. They are in the process, as Peggy Noonan wrote in the Wall Street Journal, and I read to you last hour, they are in the process of manipulating our system in order to gain control. And as Kevin McCarthy said, former Speaker of the House, they're not trying to gain control of the Democrat Party by winning a majority of votes. They're trying to just hoist control of the Democrat Party and then demand that they get the majority of votes, first in the party and then in the nation. But I'm telling you, we can beat them with humor. And it starts on this show. And to that end, let me welcome on the show my good friend, Money G. Welcome back. Happy Friday, sir.
2: Thank you. Thank you for having me, sir. I love it.
0: It sounds like you're at Madison Square Garden. I can hear the... So what do you think about what I just said? The way to beat bad candidates is through humor this election season, because they are humorless.
2: Yes. You know what? Election time is just like... It reminds me of Halloween. You know, you put on... You remember back in the days we used to go to Kmart and get those Halloween costumes or made out of plastic with the... You got the front part with the rubber band on the back of your head. I believe that election time is just time for people to go out and have a great Halloween day. And it's just a time to act. I don't believe that any politicians that run for any office really are that person that they claim to be.
0: But with some exceptions, I think Donald Trump is exactly who he claims to be, and many Republicans, when he first came on the scene, said, please don't be who you claim to be. We think you're too crass. We think you're too brash. And he said, in some cases, he dropped the F-bomb on him. And he just dropped the S-bomb the other day, by the way. I almost played this clip, but we would have to beep it out, which I could have easily done. But he called El Saeed full of it. And I'll tell you, my friend, though, when I watched the people over at MSNBC react to the way Trump was out on some, wherever he was in the middle of a speech, he just started having fun with the guy. And you've heard Trump do that before. And they were nervous about it over there. They were saying that El Saeed may be a problem for Democrats. So, and for them to make that concession means that we might be pushing these people back, these maniacs back. What do you think about that? Should we keep going and make fun of them every day on this show?
2: You know what, man? It's good to laugh about everything, because you know what? To be honest, we don't know anybody who's in office personally. My problem with voting is I grew up so poor, no matter who was president, it never affected my life. It was like crawling out of a house fire. You know, they say if you get low enough, you still breathe fresh air. That was me. It's just hard for me to believe that El Saeed, you know, he's in Michigan. It's just hard for me to believe that people come from very warm countries and they want to go to Michigan.
0: I hadn't thought about that, but yes.
2: You ever dreamed of moving to Michigan when you were little?
0: No, or moving. For him, it would be more like if we moved to Alaska, which which I might have done in the 90s if Sarah Palin had been single, I guess. But no, that's a very interesting point about his moving. He does not have... I saw the dumbest thing, but it's kind of scary. I get these emails from an outfit called Democracy Docket, and it's all about my pursuit of voter fraud. These people are on the other side of it. These people are the ones who steal elections. And every day they have some story out there to make you paranoid about stealing. And so...

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2: Minute hearing. I'm Lisa Lacerra, Fox News. Luigi Mangione, the man accused of killing United Healthcare CEO Brian Thompson in December 2024, is expected in federal court in New York Friday, triggering speculation about a plea deal.
3: The new federal hearing comes as Mangione is also preparing to stand trial in New York State court in less than a month. But if his federal case were to be resolved with a guilty plea, legal experts say his attorneys could renew an effort to get some or potentially all of the state case thrown out. This is because New York law provides stronger protections against double jeopardy. His attorneys could argue that New York is barred from prosecuting him because the same underlying conduct already resulted in a federal conviction.
2: Fox's C.B. Cotton. This week it was determined jurors in Mangione's state trial will be anonymous amid concerns about the public trying to influence them. Nick Reiner, the son of Rob Reiner and Michelle Singer Reiner, indicted by a grand jury in Los Angeles County on murder charges for the killing of his parents last December, and the indictment adds the allegation that Reiner was lying in wait before he stabbed them to death. This comes as Reiner is seeking money from a trust his parents established for him to pay for his defense. One teenager injured, another in custody after a shooting at a high school in Warner Robins, Georgia, about 102 miles southeast of Atlanta.
4: There was a group of students inside the bathroom and a verbal altercation took place between two of the students. That verbal altercation quickly escalated into a physical altercation.
2: Houston County Sheriff Matt Moulton, the injured student has non-life-threatening injuries. The suspect was caught about an hour later, about a half mile away from the school. A White House official says cabinet members were on board the decoy Air Force One when President Trump left on another plane last month. 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
2: 11 people charged in what Attorney General Todd Blanch says is one of the largest marriage fraud prosecutions in U.S. history.
7: The indictment has charged 11 people with overseeing more than 1,000 sham marriages between Chinese nationals and U.S. citizens. U.S. Attorney General Todd Blanch said facilitators of these marriages were naturalized U.S. citizens from China, including one green card holder.
8: The facilitators used social media and other forms of advertising to market fraudulent immigration services to foreign nationals, primarily from China, and Chinese nationals would pay these facilitators as much as $100,000 for assistance in obtaining a marriage.
7: They would then apply for fraudulent green cards. The U.S. citizens participating in this scheme would then get paid as much as $30,000. Jessica Rosenthal, Fox News.
2: A former Southern Poverty Law Center official has been charged in the Justice Department's broader criminal case against the civil rights group. Heidi Byrick, who served as the group's chief financial officer, is charged with fraud, conspiracy, and other offenses. The group has been a frequent target of attacks by conservatives who claim the nonprofit is politically biased. One of the most historic franchises in the NBA has been sold again.
9: The Los Angeles Lakers are reportedly being sold to Josh Kushner and Bob Iger for a record-breaking price of $12.5 billion. ESPN was first to report the sale, which is now the largest for a North American sports franchise. The move is seen as a surprise, as Kushner and Iger had been working together on landing a possible expansion franchise in Las Vegas, and also because the Lakers were sold just last year by the Buss family to Mark Walter, who bought them for $10 billion. But they've been sold again, creating $2.5 billion profit in 10 months.
2: Fox's Tony Genualdo, the sale still needs the approval of the NBA's Board of Governors. Their next meeting is next month. I'm Lisa LaSera. This is Fox News.
10: Hey, folks. 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

0: All right, welcome back. It's hour number two here on America at Night. A couple of text messages for you. Radio is often rage bait. Yeah, no, that's true. That's true. Radio can be rage bait. Anything, right? That's the whole idea. That's why I don't do that. I don't do rage radio. It's not my thing. It's not my bag. I like to talk to people. I don't. It's late night radio. It's like, get over yourself. We got enough things going on in the world, in our own lives. So I don't want to be angry at something I had no control over. And it's like a game. Frank Luntz would be a great guest. Yes, he would. I've already reached out to Cynthia, our producer, to see if she can work that out. Carol in Naperville, Illinois, checks in. Loved the segment on last night's show about Flight 93, the National Memorial in Shanksville, Pennsylvania. Adding that to our must-see road trip. Did I hear correctly? Only 15 states require their schools to teach about 9/11 as part of our country's history. Such a disgrace. Yeah, you heard that, right? I heard that, too. Last night during our National Parks segment, she mentioned that only 15 states in the country have a law that say the schools are required to teach about 9/11. Now, I don't know why that would be, because we weren't teaching it, or we were teaching the conspiracy theories, or people are too upset by it, so it might upset the students. I mean, that seems just beyond stupid that you wouldn't teach about 9/11 and at least have a discussion about it, at least talk about it. I mean, it's affecting people's lives even today, and so I find that very hard to believe. But that's why we have the National Parks segment on, so that we can learn about this great country. Speaking of that, the JFK assassination was in 1963, and there were a group of housewives who fought the Warren Commission tooth and nail to get the real story. They call themselves the Housewives Underground, and there's a new book about those women. We'll talk to the author next about this book and the very first conspiracy theorists, if you will. America at Night, back in a moment.
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0: If you're looking for a good conspiracy theory, you have come to the right place. The JFK assassination is considered one of the great stories, and what happened, who done it, and who was hiding it from who. Our next guest has written a book, not about the conspiracy itself, but the women who helped investigate it. The new book is called The Housewives Underground, the untold story of the women who made the JFK assassination our most enduring mystery. Caitlin Tiffany is a writer for The Atlantic and has penned the book. Caitlin, welcome to America at Night.
10: Thanks so much for having me.
0: So when did you get interested in this story? And tell me about these women. How did you find out about these women that sort of kept the flame alive?
10: Yeah. So about 5 years ago or so, The Atlantic was doing a special project on conspiracy thinking in America. So I had done a couple of stories for that about these subcultures of women that had gotten really invested in QAnon, which was, you know, obviously the big conspiracy theory of that time.
0: Right.
10: And then in doing some research for some follow-up stories for that, I was reading this academic book called The Stigmatization of Conspiracy Theories Since the 1950s. That's actually not even the whole title. It's much longer. But it was a really interesting book by this German historian, Katharina Thalmann. And she mentioned in her chapter about Kennedy theories, this group of women who had taken it upon themselves to investigate the case. And I guess what drew my attention to them was that her point in including them was to talk about, you know, how disparaged they were in the media and how they were sort of the beginning of this stereotype we have of conspiracy theorists being like eccentric, loners, you know, bored, overactive imaginations, et cetera. A lot of that came from sort of presentation that was made of them in this magazine article in the 60s. So I was intrigued by that and decided to dig into it more. I didn't really come from any particular personal interest in the Kennedy assassination. I'd never really thought about it very much before. But I had written a lot about women's participation in subcultures and the way that they're discussed in the media. And so that's what really grabbed my attention.
0: It's so interesting because you think the QAnon conspiracy theories and all the other conspiracy theories that now seem to happen every other week, you think that was only, I guess it happens faster because of the social media world we live in, but it was going on long before there was the internet and or social media.
10: Totally. Although I think like what I quickly realized while I was researching is like if you read what these people were writing and researching about the assassination, like, yes, to some extent they were conspiracy theorists, but their research was so dry. They were so, a lot of them were so careful. They did not want to say anything that was wrong because they didn't want to be like made fun of. They wanted to be taken seriously. It's such a far cry from today where, you know, people on YouTube are competing to say the craziest thing that's going to get them the most attention.
0: So take us back. How did you find, you tell the tale through these three women. Why did you pick these three women?
10: Yeah, well, so the mention of them in that book that I just was describing pointed me to this magazine story from 1967 where these two reporters kind of went around the country interviewing different people who had been studying the Kennedy assassination and kind of positing that the Warren Commission hadn't been completely thorough or that it was maybe even deceptive. So they were doing these mini profiles of people all across the country, mostly men, and some of the men were already famous. For example, Mark Lane, people might have heard of. But then they devote, these reporters devote this middle section to the quote-unquote Housewives Underground. And these were the three women that they talked about in that and put into that grouping, which, like, it's interesting because they did have similarities. They were doing a lot of the behind-the-scenes research, behind-the-scenes support work for these more public-facing men, but they were also very different. Shirley Martin, who's one of the central characters, lived in rural Oklahoma. She spent a lot of time driving down to Dallas to interview people herself, which was very different from Sylvia Marr, who was like a United Nations bureaucrat, lived in the West Village, was extremely academically inclined. You know, she didn't want to go to Dallas. She just wanted to read all of the government evidence and billions of pages of evidence and see if she could figure out what went wrong. And then they were also in touch with this third woman, Maggie Field, who lived in Beverly Hills. And she was much more interested in like hosting fundraisers, bringing the group of quote unquote critics together, organizing debate. She had them over to show them the Zapruder film when she got a bootleg copy in the late 60s, that kind of thing. So they were conveniently placed East Coast, West Coast, and dead center of the country, but also they had these three different approaches to promoting their cause that I thought were really interesting. And they also had very intense relationships with each other, which provided sort of the narrative arc.
0: Yeah. Caitlin Tiffany is our guest. The book is called The Housewives Underground. Today, they would find each other on Facebook in five minutes. How did they find each other back in the 60s?
10: Yeah, it took a lot more work. Some of them found each other through, like, you know, there was a lot more alt weeklies and sort of small run independent magazines at that time. So if one of them wrote a letter to the editor about the case that somebody else read and thought it was well argued, they would write to them and say, you know, do you want to be in touch? Do you want to share evidence? they would hear people on the radio. Sylvia Marr, who lived in New York, went to a seminar at the New School that brought together a bunch of people who were interested in interrogating the Warren Report. And so she met a bunch of people that way. And then word of mouth, once they became kind of a community of amateur scholars, I suppose.
0: Yeah. Talk about the talk radio aspect of this, because that was part of getting the word out, was it not? Using talk radio to get these people on there to sort of fan the flames of an alternative theory to the Warren Commission.
10: Yeah. Sylvia Marr in particular was on the radio all the time, the Barry Gray Show, different late night talk programs in New York and Philadelphia. And it was an easy way to fill time on some of these programs because people were endlessly interested in it. You could pretty easily set up a panel of Warren Report critics, as they called themselves, and then just open it up for caller questions. So I mentioned in the book one night that Sylvia was doing a radio show in Philly, and they opened it up to questions, and she took questions like until 5 in the morning, because it was just something people couldn't get enough of. It was endlessly discussable.
0: It was great copy, whether it was true or not, or whether it just fed the flames of a giant conspiracy, and it was great radio, and so just run with it.
10: Mm-hmm. Yeah.
0: Yeah. Really kind of interesting. Okay, so take me through their research. Back up a second. How did you research this? So you found these three women. How did you go about researching them all these years later?
10: Yeah, I wasn't sure that it would be possible at first. It's kind of hard to research people who are no longer living who weren't famous unless they have very meticulous records of their lives, which luckily they did. They were all, highly literate, talking all the time to each other. And all of their letters, for the most part, were in the same archive in Maryland. A bunch of their family members had ended up giving their papers to the same archivist who had been sort of an activist archivist, I would say. He'd been kind of pursuing the critics' families, trying to amass a lot of that material there so that it wouldn't be thrown away. So they had thousands of letters back and forth, these three women between each other and then between the other people they were working with, and notably to the letters that they sent to the FBI, to J. Edgar Hoover, to Earl Warren, to, Congress people. They were to editors of newspapers, people that they thought weren't covering the case sufficiently. They were constantly writing and documenting, so there weren't a lot of gaps in the story because of their
0: they left a paper trail for you to go down.
10: Yeah, exactly. They made a rabbit hole for me for sure.
0: what was their motivation? They just didn't believe the Warren Commission? They didn't think it was possible? They loved Kennedy? What was the motivation to they just didn't trust the Warren Commission?
10: I think a mix of things. Some of them loved Kennedy. Shirley Martin really loved Kennedy. She, I think, partly was informed by she was very unpopular in the town that she lived in, and they felt very alienated from the people around her. So then, when Kennedy went to the Deep South, as people, feared that he would meet some kind of violence there, she felt very much like, we knew that was going to happen, so why was it allowed to happen? And so she got roped in for that reason, both out of, she already had this kind of passionate interest in history and in politics. She had this personal investment in Kennedy, and then she had this, also personal motivation of wanting to, I think, participate in the broader world more than she had been able to previously from the middle of rural Oklahoma. She talked a lot about wanting to participate more, but feeling insecure about being uneducated and having nothing to say. So it was something that was really painful to her, but I think also opened a door in a way. And the others, I think Sylvia in particular, she was really tormented by these conflicting ideals that she held. I mean, she was a prototypical New Deal liberal, worked at the United Nations, thought that the government had this very positive role to play in improving people's lives. But then she was also subject to questioning during the Red Scare. She was privy to a lot of rumors about the U.S.'s interference in foreign countries, the CIA's efforts to topple various regimes. And so she also had this really powerful feeling that the government was, like, deceptive and manipulative. And so she didn't totally trust the story about Oswald being this, you know, far-left Marxist killer. She actually did write with some letters of support to Earl Warren initially, because she had a lot of respect for him. But I think gradually just the amount of secrecy there was around the investigation, and then around, when she read the Warren report, she felt like it was smudging some of the facts. And kind of ice skating over some of the problems with the investigation. And she, after that, was kind of a dog with a bone, you know, just dedicated to it.
0: The book is called The Housewives Underground, The Untold Story of the Women Who Made the JFK Assassination One of Our Most Enduring Mysteries. Caitlin Tiffany, our guest, the book came out last month. Can you trace back all of the theories of the Kennedy assassination to these women, or to women who were out there trying to investigate it?
10: I do think that they had a pretty pivotal role, obviously, or I wouldn't have written the book. But so, for example, Mark Lane, who I mentioned, he's a very famous assassination conspiracy theorist who sort of started out. He had already been somewhat of a household name because he had been an assemblyman in New York. But he gets connected with Marguerite Oswald by Shirley Martin, by one of these women. He receives a lot of help and assistance from Sylvia Marr, who is constantly fact-checking him. He's a little bit sloppy with facts. Mm-hmm. And then Maggie Field would raise money for him. She helped him prepare for this big debate in Beverly Hills against one of the Warren Commission lawyers. Some of the more famous theories would have come specifically from them. Like Sylvia Marr was one of the first to develop this theory that there were decoy Lee Harvey Oswalds in and around Dallas in 1963. She didn't like to posit alternative stories of the crime. She preferred to focus on critiquing the Warren report itself, but she was key in that, and she helped Richard Popkin write his famous essay, The Second Oswald, for the New York Review of Books. Helped him respond to some criticisms of that essay and such. So there are tendrils going all the way back, but they were part of a broader cultural shift, I would say.
0: Yeah, and the fact that they would go on radio shows for 2 or 3 hours a night, they were just fanning the flames, just like you would on Facebook today, fanning the flames. They just used talk radio and some of the alternative medias at the time to do the same thing. Fascinating. Caitlin Tiffany, hold that thought. Lots more to get to. The book is called The Housewives Underground, The Untold Story of the Women Who Made the JFK Assassination Our Most Endearing Mystery. Caitlin Tiffany, the book came out last month. It's out by Crown, the publisher. America at Night, back in a moment.

0: 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I've been surfing here since I was a kid. Now, seeing my grandson out on the water, it means everything to me. Watching him and taking in the blue waves, the sea breeze, the blurry horizon?
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6: Fox News, I'm Chris DeMeo. White House Press Secretary Karoline Leavitt announces she's stepping down. President Trump reacting on Truth Social.
7: President Trump announcing one of my most trusted aides, Karoline Leavitt, will be departing her role at the end of the month so she can spend more time with her beautiful young children and family, a decision I totally understand and respect.
6: Fox's Jackie Heinrich at the White House. Two students are injured after a shooting at a high school in Georgia Wednesday.
8: There was a group of students inside the bathroom and a verbal altercation took place between two of the students. That verbal altercation quickly escalated into a physical altercation.
6: Houston County Sheriff Matt Moulton, the suspect is in custody. Stocks finishing the day mixed. The Dow finishing down 21 points. The Nasdaq finished up 143 points. The S&P ending up 20. 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
12: Caitlin Tiffany is our guest. She has written a book that's getting a whole lot of attention, The Housewives Underground, the untold story of the women who made the JFK assassination our most endearing mystery. Caitlin, let me ask you this question today, because I thought it was so fascinating. the similarities between then and today and the differences between then and today when you talk about conspiracy theories. Today, it's a cottage industry. Today, you make money off of these with clicks and clickbait and all that type of stuff. Did these women have a stream of income and or revenue, and was it a financial reason for them to keep doing this?
13: No, it's a pretty big difference. It was not at all financially lucrative. In fact, I think it was very expensive for them, partly because information was so much less accessible. I mean, to be really invested in the Kennedy assassination at that time, you would have to, first of all, purchase the 26 volumes of hearings and exhibits of government evidence from the government publishing office, have it shipped to you. That was not a negligible expense. And then as the National Archive continued declassifying things and releasing things, the critics, as they called themselves, would often have to pool their money to go and get copies. You needed all of these physical resources, not to mention staying in touch with each other. They would always joke about like running up their phone bills, all the money that they were spending staying in touch. They needed tape recorders. They traveled a lot. Maggie Field actually bought a copy machine that she kept in her bathroom because this is the 60s. It was quite enormous. So I think that was something they actually pushed back on a lot in some of the media portrayals. The journalists would sort of suggest like these women are trying to get, you know, benefit off of the Kennedy legacy. They're trying to get rich. They're trying to get famous. And certainly there were people in this circle who were interested in attention and some level of like glory and recognition and vindication. But I don't think that anybody got rich.
12: Let's talk about the conspiracy theory, because that has a negative connotation. And I know today there are people who are still convinced any number of things about the Kennedy assassination. But did the women uncover any facts not in evidence? Did even the Warren Commission admit that some things, I mean, did these women uncover anything that was always or was actually agreed upon as a fact that was not necessarily brought forward by the Warren Commission before?
13: Well, I don't know that they discovered new information, because for the most part, their focus, as I mentioned, was on disproving the Warren report. They certainly did find many issues with the Warren report itself. Some issues that had been noticed by other people too, but they drew a lot of attention to the fact that the FBI's description of the autopsy was completely different from what ended up being in the Warren report itself. Because Sylvia was so expert in the 26 volumes, she knew about all of the eyewitness testimony and all of the interviews that the Warren Commission did. So she knew and could point out sort of how they picked and chose which bits of testimony to include, because they already supported the theory that they were working from. So they did a very good job with that. I think that is kind of like the, not to spoil it, but sort of like the arc and the tragedy of the book is that, later in the 70s, the House Select Committee on Assassinations reinvestigates the case with the help of some of these people, including Sylvia Marr. And Sylvia and her friends are very disappointed, because what the House Select Committee ultimately says is, it ultimately does say the Warren report is misleading, that investigation was not as exhaustive as the government claimed. The FBI and the CIA had all of these conflicts of interest that they didn't disclose. But at the end of the day, we don't have anything else. Oswald was part of, they do say that there may have been a second shooter in the HSCA report, but they don't say that Oswald was innocent, which is what some of these people were really hoping for. So I think that's the tension and sort of the sadness of the story, is that they say that they're really just interested in an honest accounting of the facts. But then even when they get one that is more honest than the original, it's very disappointing for them.
12: Yeah, it's one of those things where no answer would be suffice, right? No admission, right? They would, no matter what's reported, they're still not happy.
13: Yeah, it's hard to say. I don't know if there might have been some version of an investigation that would convince them, but because it was such a crazy time. You know, the reason that the case even got reinvestigated by Congress in the 70s is because the American people had just learned absurd things, like the CIA was testing bioweapons on their citizens. You know, like FBI tried to get Martin Luther King Jr. to kill himself. So anything really seemed possible in those days.
12: So explain to me, and part of the book is called The Housewives Underground. Caitlin Tiffany, our guest. The book is The Housewives Underground, the untold story of the women who made the JFK assassination our most enduring mystery. With all that being said, the FBI ends up harassing these women in some way, shape, or form, do they not?
13: Kind of. Yeah, I guess you could say that. I mean, it was almost funnier than that to me, because it seemed from reading the files, FBI files at the archives, there's a good number of them about the women, especially about Shirley Martin. The FBI was like strangely anxious about the attention they were getting from these women. You know, there's lots of memos, including some by J. Edgar Hoover himself, saying, you know, you got to be aware of this woman, Shirley. She has this antagonistic attitude towards the Bureau. She wants to embarrass us, like make sure she's not recording you. Don't say anything unprofessional in front of her. And they would go to her house to interview her, and like she would just drive them away by being, you know, sarcastic and glib and unmanageable. But then they would write their little reports saying like, oh, she's just awful. You know, she just wants to embarrass us. It was a strange relationship. They were more seriously surveilling some of the more famous male critics. Mark Lane was under like constant surveillance, and was subject to, he was part of COINTELPRO. There was like an effort to get him disbarred, you know, crazy things that they did to him. But with the women, it was funnier, because it was strange to see how much this federal agency that's supposed to be focused on investigating the murder of the president is also finding time to stress out about whether some random woman in Oklahoma like respects them or not.
12: Well, but that's sort of lends itself to the conspiracy with is why are they interested in these women? Maybe they're onto something. Maybe they're hitting too close to home, and therefore the FBI has to go and shake them down a little bit.
13: Right, totally. Well, I think that was actually one of the things that the later congressional investigation called out, not specifically in relation to Shirley Martin, but they called out J. Edgar Hoover essentially for being more interested in the public's perception of the Bureau than in getting the absolute truth about the assassination.
12: Hmm. Where does Jim Garrison come into all this?
13: Jim Garrison is this larger-than-life figure who comes along in the late 60s. He's the district attorney of New Orleans at the time. And one day he gives this somewhat surprise press conference in New Orleans saying, my office has been looking into the JFK assassination, and we solved it, and we're going to arrest people and tell the full story for the first time, which is, I'm sure you can imagine, very dramatic. A lot of the Warren Report critics, Sylvia and Shirley and Maggie, are interested in helping him.

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1: If you look at the Middle East, after World War II in the 20th century, a lot of our fights against these radicals are because many of the leaders in the Middle East wanted to modernize. They wanted to be more like the West. They wanted to emulate us, but you had extreme religious sections of the country who rejected that.
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2: I'm going to say, you know, this is our chance. This is our guy. We got to stick by him. We got to help him. And eventually the critics community kind of falls apart over that, over Garrison, who's this very zany personality.
3: Right, yeah. And Oliver Stone, years later, makes the movie JFK, in which he takes a cartoonish character like Jim Garrison and makes him even more cartoonish.
2: I tried watching that movie again recently. I just can't get through it. It's so offensive. It really is.
3: It sounds like, though, in each one of these steps, Caitlin Tiffany, the author of The Housewives Underground, that the men are out there making their money off this stuff and becoming famous, and they're using the women as their sort of research department and taking their research and using it for their own benefit.
2: Yeah, kind of. I mean, I would say it's not totally black and white. Obviously, nothing is. But it was interesting to me reading their letters, especially because these women are coming together sort of before, right, just before second wave feminism really took off. They're not talking about it like they're being wronged, but they talk about it in this kind of funny way of like, well, what do you expect kind of way, you know, this man called me again to ask what I've found because he wants to write a magazine article, or, you know, they joke a little bit about how much better they know the evidence than any of the men in their circle. And some of these men were really their friends and collaborators. But there was, yeah, that was present. That dynamic was present, and they noticed it and remarked upon it.
3: What has been the reaction since the book came out?
2: It's been interesting, yeah. I mean, because I've heard from a lot of people who have been following the case for a really long time and have really strong feelings about it, and especially about some of the later developments, because my book only goes up until 1989, which is when Sylvia Marr passed away. It doesn't cover, the major release of records that happened actually after that JFK movie. It doesn't uncover, it doesn't cover some of the things people have found since then. Because I think I knew this would happen. I knew people were going to ask me, like, who do I think did it? Or why am I not talking more about this? Why am I not talking more about that? And the story to me was really not about who did it, but more so about these women and how they kind of structured their lives around pursuing this one thing. And also this kind of back and forth between, you could, on one level, you could see it as destructive. You could see it as like encouraging this culture of conspiracy thinking, which has been, you know, dangerous recently, but you can also think of it as this like really kind of inspiring act of participation in their democracy. And so I was more interested in sort of dealing with those two things, trying to reconcile them and decide like how I felt about these women's contributions to history, more so than how I felt about whether or not Lee Harvey Oswald had a doppelganger or
3: I think it's interesting. The book is The Housewives Underground, the untold story of the women who made the JFK assassination one of our most endearing mysteries. I think it's important to look at something like this, because today, what do we believe and what do we know, and who are we reading and who are we listening to, and what do you think is real and what don't you think is real? And back in the day, the JFK assassination conspiracy theories, this is sort of, and again, that's a negative connotation, but these women were actually trying to sort of do right by the world, and went down rabbit holes, went down, you know, other venues, and legitimate or not. But it's an interesting look at what we're going through today through the lens of what happened in the 1960s.
2: Mm-hmm. Yeah.

0: I think like comparing it to today was, I mean, it was impossible not to while I was working on it, because it's also, there are many other aspects of the story that resemble what we're going through today. I mean, the 60s are this time of really seismic social change, of existential concern about nuclear war. It felt like this very dark time in American life where people were becoming very disillusioned with the possibilities for democracy, and kind of having to reckon with, I guess, growing up in a way, and, you know, moving out of the very, like, the moral clarity of World War II and moving into the moral murkiness of the 50s and 60s and trying to decide, like, what does it mean to be an American? What, like, how serious are we about our promises, about what this society is? And I think a lot of those things were feeling very salient to me at the time I was writing this, which was mostly, you know, leading up to the 2024 election. And it's not just the conspiracy thinking. I think it's just the general ambient anxiety about, like, what the country is and what it stands for and what it means to, like, participate.
1: Caitlin Tiffany, it's a painstakingly researched book. The Housewives Underground takes the readers back to the 1960s and the 1970s, the untold story of the women who made the JFK assassination our most enduring mystery. Amazon calls it one of the best books of the year so far for 2026. Caitlin Tiffany, thanks for taking time out of your busy schedule on the book tour to come and talk to us. It was a fascinating conversation. Thank you, and good luck down the road.
0: Yeah, of course. Thank you so much.
1: America at Night, back in a moment.
2: America at Night with McGraw-Milhaven, where the nation comes to talk.
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1: All right, so that's going to do it for hour number two. Next hour, some interesting news, one of which AOC is in the news, and she says that she takes back Woke 1.0. We'll get into that next hour. A couple of text messages here. JFK, November 1962, then a teenager of Oak Cliff, Texas neighborhood, and the later radio personality who sat down next to the Texas Theater by none other than one of the most famous assassins of the time, was always known by their infamous 3 legal names, Lee Harvey Oswald. I interviewed the man, and what he revealed to me was fact over fiction moments of the shooting of the local Dallas police officer Tippit. Oswald's last words as he was pulled out of the theater: I protest this police brutality. Okay, there you go. Music says we're done for the hour. Our executive director is Alex Hinton. Our engineer tonight is Richard Good. I'm McGraw-Milhaven, and this is America at Night on Westwood One.

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5: A White House exit. I'm Chris DeMeo, Fox News. White House Press Secretary Caroline Leavitt is leaving her post to spend more time with her family.
6: Caroline just put out an additional post saying that serving as the White House Press Secretary of the last year and a half has been the honor and adventure of a lifetime. She expresses her gratitude to the president for the privilege of speaking on his behalf at the podium and talks about how challenging it has been working in one of the most demanding and important jobs while also welcoming two young children in recent years. You know, she is the youngest press secretary in history. The president, in his post, seems to indicate as well that she will continue to play a role as an outside advisor.
5: That's Fox's Jackie Heinrich at the White House. 11 people have been indicted in what the Justice Department calls a decade-long marriage fraud scheme.
7: DOJ officials are calling these sham marriages, with Chinese nationals coming to the United States and paying tens of thousands of dollars to obtain green cards illegally. 11 people were indicted in this investigation. The announcement was made by Attorney General Todd Blanche in Washington, though most of the alleged criminal activity took place in New York City and surrounding boroughs. Federal prosecutors say that facilitators paired foreign nationals seeking immigration status with U.S. citizens recruited by other scheme participants to engage in these sham marriages. They used attorneys, tax preparers, marriage officiants to facilitate the marriages and submit fraudulent immigration paperwork to obtain permanent residency for the foreign nationals.
5: That's Fox's David Spunt in Washington. Jury selection is underway in Oakland, California, in a major federal trial against Meta. 29 states accused the company of designing Facebook and Instagram to be addictive to children. The states also accused Meta of illegally collecting personal data on children. Meta denies the allegations and says it has worked on improving safety for young users. The trial should last 6 to 8 weeks. 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
5: President Trump says the U.S. has total control of the Strait of Hormuz and negotiations are proceeding. Iran rejects that claim, saying efforts to revive peace talks remain stalled.
13: Enforcing a naval blockade in the Strait of Hormuz, CENTCOM says today a U.S. Navy MH-60 helicopter fired two Hellfire missiles into the Vela Nova's engine room after the ship's civilian crew ignored repeated warnings from American forces. The ship is no longer transiting to Iran. The president sees that as more effective than peace talks.
14: We totally control the Strait of Hormuz. We have control over it. Nobody else, only us. Our Navy is unbelievable. And things are going great for our country.
13: And when the president is optimistic about peace talks or when things seem like they might be developing well, the president will say something like, we might have a deal within 2 days. Right now, he's not saying that.
5: Fox's Peter Ducey at the White House. U.S. forces are on track to leave Iraq next month.
15: Following a meeting with U.S. CENTCOM Commander General Brad Cooper, Iraq's prime minister says September 30th is a fixed and final date for U.S. forces to completely withdraw from Iraq as part of an anti-ISIS mission. The U.S. and Iraqi governments agreed in 2024 to draw down the U.S.-led operations against ISIS, and since then, American troops have been based mainly in the Kurdish region in northern Iraq. Those bases have come under attack since the war with Iran was launched in February. Once the withdrawal is complete next month, it will mark the end of a U.S. military presence in Iraq since the 2003 invasion. At the White House, Jared Halpern, Fox News.
5: Gas prices are inching up a bit. AAA says the cost of a gallon of regular on average in the U.S. is now $4.03. That's up about 2 cents since yesterday and more than a dollar since this time last year. Diesel is at $5.35, up about 4 cents since Tuesday. I'm Chris DeMayo. This is Fox News.
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2: Here are the phone numbers. 1-844-42-McGraw. 1-844-462-4729. Those are the phone numbers. We'll take some phone calls. Love first-time phone callers. Love first-time phone callers. Love regulars as well. We got the text lines open. Same number, 1-844-42-McGraw. You can text your comments. You can call in and wait on the line. If you're a first-time caller, we'll bump things up for you. We do not screen. We never will, never have, don't want to. And, of course, once the show's over with, you can certainly leave a message on the voicemail. We got some messages, some voicemails that we can always get to as well. 1-844-42-McGraw, 1-844-262-4729. The crazies are at it. You've got these politicians. God love them. Seriously, God love them. They say this stuff with such a straight face, right? With such conviction and such moxie and such without any hint of like
17: You know, like I can't believe you people are even buying this, right? So two stories that came out the last couple of days I think is really interesting. Alexandria Ocasio-Cortez, or otherwise known as AOC, went on this week, ABC News, this week with George Stephanopoulos. I don't know if they just call it this week or they got the George Stephanopoulos in there. But in this interview, she talks about how, and I'm paraphrasing here, but that, you know, we really shouldn't be held to all the crazy things we said back back in the day, like 2020, when she first burst onto the scene. They're calling that woke 1.0. And that we shouldn't be held for what elected officials say then. We should be held for what they're saying now. This is actually an interesting, I mean, this is a very interesting shift that's going on in politics. They burst onto the scene saying the most crazy, insane things, and then a lot of attention's drawn to them, and then they sort of get closer to power, and they understand how things work, and you know what? Maybe defunding the police is not such a good idea. Maybe, you know, insane ideas about the Pentagon, probably not the smartest thing to do to get you elected, right? And so this is, so when somebody said, you know, AOC is crazy for thinking to defund the police, and all of a sudden you're called every name in the book. Now, 5 years later, the woman comes out and says, you know, maybe that really wasn't, maybe that really wasn't right. So you had the woman up in Wisconsin saying, hey, we should cancel Thanksgiving. I mean, how insane can this be? And then say, well, I really didn't mean, I actually love I love Thanksgiving. Or Alexandria Ocasio-Cortez saying, you know, now that, you know, defund the police really just doesn't make any sense. Getting rid of prisons kind of doesn't make any sense. And, oh, you know, we should probably just sort of pay attention to what the politicians are saying today. So she admitted that what she was saying was ridiculous. With a straight face. All those years ago. I mean, this isn't like she was in college and she got drunk and someone put a camera in her face and she said something stupid. I mean, she was running for office when she said these things. But woke 1.0 is dead, whatever that means. I've never really understood what woke meant. But the defunding the police is over with. You know, I find this interesting that AOC is... I bet you she gets a little bit of criticism from the Cori Bushes of the world. Cori Bush just lost a primary. And the traditional Democrat who won, if you want to call the man who beat her as a traditional Democrat, I would probably disagree with that assessment that I just put out there. But I bet you the progressives are going to come snarping at AOC because this... I don't know if she's running for president, but she's running for something. She's got stars in her eyes. We'll see what happens. But she goes on ABC and says, you know, maybe this, maybe what we said then really didn't age well, and probably we should think about it differently. James Tallarico has taken things back, right? He was talked about that whole God has a number of genders or God is genderless or whatever, which makes zero sense. You have this woman up in Wisconsin against Thanksgiving. You have AOC wanting to defund the police. I mean, think about this for a second. These are real things. And they say it with such a straight face. Now, it's not just the other Democrats. The Republicans are just as guilty. Because you forget how many people were against Donald Trump. Right. J.D. Vance said some of the most bombastic things against Donald Trump and now apparently is into the fold. Marco Rubio, Ted Cruz, Bernie Moreno, the senator from who's a full on Trumper now, was very much against him. Nikki Haley, Glenn Beck mocked Donald Trump for years, and all of a sudden he's since apologized and seen the error of his ways. Tucker Carlson. Well, Tucker Carlson was Trump. I think he was anti-Trump. Then he was Trump. Now he's anti-Trump again, I guess. Ben Shapiro. So all these people say these most outrageous things, and then they put their finger in the air, and it doesn't age well. So then they all of a sudden backtrack. How many people called out Trump, and then how many people sort of buttered up to him after he was a winner, and they realized that he was going to win, and therefore they had to suck up to the man. It's really, I mean, these politicians, man, they really have no shame. No shame whatsoever. Look, I might say something stupid, or I might say something dumb, but I'll own it. I mean, I'll own it. I'll either try and defend it I also understand that when you speak for a living and you talk for a living, you might say something stupid from time to time. We're all guilty of it, okay? Might have been a bit bad show, a bad day, whatever. I get all that. But never in my life have I ever said, let's cancel Thanksgiving, or let's defund the police, or God has a different number of genders. I mean, that's so insane. In my dumbest, stupidest, late-night dorm room arguments, would I have ever said anything that stupid? And I've said some stupid things. I've never said anything that stupid. So anyway, those are my thoughts. But it's interesting. Okay, that's one. Now you've got Mike Lindell, who I love Mike Lindell for no other reason than he's just entertaining. He's insane, but he's entertaining. Now he loses a Republican primary for the Minnesota governor's race. And now he's blaming potential voting irregularities. He lost by 11 percentage points. He lost by 18,000 votes. And now he's claiming that there are some 265,000 votes that haven't been counted and could push him into the lead. He's going to make a statement tomorrow at some point, apparently. So somehow the Republicans somehow rigged the system against him. So this Mike Lindell, God love the guy. Full on Trumper, full on election denial guy, now loses the Republican primary, and it's the Republicans' fault. Because are the Democrats who were voting, or are the Democrats who were counting the votes? It's very confusing to follow his logic. But again, no shame. You lost. Take your medicine. The Republican voters in Minnesota wanted somebody else. Take your medicine. Go home. Anyway, those are my thoughts on the news of the day. 1-844-2-McGraw, 1-844-262-4729. 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America at Night, back in a moment.
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1: All right, 1-844-2-McGraw, 1-844-262-4729. To the text line we go. This one is in Florida. Did I miss something? Nobody on my social media feed told me the MMR vaccine caused autism. Why the change? Yeah, that's a good question. I had not heard that the MMR vaccine was in the crosshairs of any political group. All the medical community is pretty much lined up that it's a great shot. It's effective. It's simple. It's easy. I had not heard. I didn't know that that was a thing. I heard some of the other things were, but the MMR vaccine, I don't know, maybe in the corners of the internet, but it is the measles industrial complex come home to roost, because the doctors are going to make a lot more money if you have to go three times as opposed to one time. The syringes, you got to have more syringes, you got to have more band-aids, you got to have more cotton swabs and more alcohol use and all that stuff. So doesn't seem very cost effective if you're not going to get any health benefit out of the thing, but what do I know? Also, here's another one from Washington. Mike Lindell was a very successful crack addict. You know, that I'll tell you what about Mike Lindell. He might, when he talks about this voter stuff, might be crazy. But I applaud the man for, he did have a substance problem, and he overcame it. And I think mocking people who have a addiction and overcome it is ridiculous. Say what you want about the man, but I applaud him. I support him. I'm glad he's kicked the habit. And whatever he has to do to stay sober, I applaud him. Whether it's Mike Lindell or Hunter Biden or, you know, Rush Limbaugh, or pick your person who has a drug problem. I mean, they're, for the grace of God, go any of us. And there's no grace in this world anymore, right? There's no grace. There's no caring about your fellow man. I don't care if you think taxes should be lower or higher. I hope you're safe. I hope you can find some peace. You know, that's missing in America today, and it's sad. And say what you want about Mike Lindell, but I'm glad. So glad he's turned his life around, and he's safe and healthy, and became a very successful businessman. God love him. I mean, what more do you want? The man turned his life around. So I don't like it when people make fun of people who've had struggles and have overcome them. So anyway, 1-844-2-McGraw, 1-844-262-4729. I want to talk about this golfer guy for a second. We sort of mentioned it earlier in the week, but this guy who faked a hole in one. There's, now that this has been out for a couple of days, it's now international news. And if you missed it, the story goes something like this. It happened here in St. Louis, where this guy is playing in a golf tournament at a country club. And unbeknownst to anybody else, he goes out early, before the sun comes out. And he goes up to the fourth green, and he makes some ball marks in the fourth green, and then he puts his ball in the fourth hole. Goes back home, shows up at the course like everybody else, gets ready. Their group happens to be the first group out. It's a member tournament at this country club in St. Louis. They get to the third hole. Remember, he put the ball in the fourth hole. He gets to the third hole, and he says, "Hey, I got to take a call from my grandmother. She's not feeling very well. I'll meet you guys up at the next tee box." So he goes up to the next tee box, presumably to take the call. The rest of the group finishes out the third hole and then meets him on the fourth hole. When they get there, they say, "Did you hit? Where did you go?" And he says, "I don't know. I'm up by the green somewhere." Well, they go up to the green, and lo and behold, they see the divot marks of the ball that he left earlier, and the ball, surprisingly, is in the hole. Oh, my goodness, he has a hole in one. And nobody saw him. And so they get back at the end of the day, apparently, and the rest of the tournament's a little suspect. Did you see it? No. Did you see it? No. Nobody saw this guy's hole in one. I'm sure there was some money on it, right? Everyone, it's a member golf tournament. I'm sure they're putting in a Finsky for a hole-in-one pool or something, right? So they're talking about it, and they're like, there's something fishy going on. Well, lo and behold, somebody at the golf course says, what hole? Oh, the fourth hole? Oh, you know what? We've got cameras from the maintenance shed on that hole. So they check the cameras, and lo and behold, they see him at 3 o'clock in the morning putting the ball in the hole. The gig is up. Okay. He admits it. He admits it. Okay. He admits it. And since then, there has been just this vitriol because this man has cheated in golf. Okay. So much so that he has to now resign from his country club. And the vitriol in the sports community has been overwhelming. He'll never play golf again. He'll lose all of his friends. He'll never be able to join another country club. He'll never be able to play golf again. This man's life's ruined. And while I understand that golf is a sport in which you self-police, right? I understand. Baseball, it's sort of revered if you're cheating, right? If you're caught spitting on a ball or if you're caught, you know, doctoring a ball, there's almost, a celebrity to it, right? There's almost like, well, you caught me, right? There's almost like a, if you're not cheating, you're not trying in sports. Football, baseball, basketball, whatever. But in golf, no, you don't cheat. That's the unwritten rule, right? So this guy is now being vilified in the sports community. Hold that thought. I'll come back and tell you what I think about all this. And you're going to want to hear this. America at Night, back in a moment.
0: Coming to you from the heart of the nation, this is America at Night with McGraw-Millhaven.

0: 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I've been surfing here since I was a kid. 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Watching him and taking in the blue waves, the sea breeze, the blurry horizon.
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4: Fox News. I'm Ted Lindner. New reports show President Trump's trade agenda is bringing jobs back to the states. Commerce Secretary Howard Lutnick telling Fox Business's Kudlow the president's tariffs work.
5: These tariffs protecting American manufacturing jobs, building and constructing those jobs. This is where we're going. And you know what the key is? We're going to have to train young people for these high-tech jobs.
4: Critics of the tariffs claim they only raise costs. President Trump announcing on Wednesday that White House Press Secretary Karoline Leavitt's leaving her position to spend more time with her family. Former senior counselor to the president, Kellyanne Conway, says Caroline's time in the White House was historic.
6: She will go down as one of the best White House press secretaries, definitely for her work behind the podium, but her work behind the scenes that the public doesn't always see.
4: Secretary Leavitt expected to continue a relationship with the president with an outside advisor role. America's listening to Fox News.
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1: All right, where was I before I was so rudely interrupted by our commercials? Okay, talking about this golfer in St. Louis that has made national news because he was caught cheating and put the ball in the hole and then claimed he had a hole-in-one, okay? Since this happened over the weekend, and since this came out Friday, there's been an onslaught of just vitriol towards him and his family and people. The bro community is up in arms over this. The golfing community just cannot believe that somebody would do this. And he had to resign from his country club, and people are saying no other country club will ever accept him in any way, shape, or form because you just can't trust him. You just can't steal. I mean, he lied about a golf shot. He lied about a hole in one. He lied, and we had money. We had a pool going. There was a skin in the game. There was money on the line. He stole from us. And if you can't trust him playing golf, I don't want to know you. Okay, fine. But let me ask you this question. Is it really that big of a deal that he lied and cheated in a golf tournament? And yet, how many men in that tournament are cheating on their wives, and that's okay? Well, his wife's a real pain in the neck. I can see why he cheated on her, right? Well, you know, I mean, what are you going to do? That's his private life. But this guy, he cheated in golf. This is so insane. I understand cheating is wrong. And I understand cheating in a game of chance or cheating gambling, I guess is wrong, right? I guess it's not appropriate. You know, cheating in cards, I guess, is wrong. I guess, right? There's honor among thieves. But seriously, we've got our priorities messed up in this country. If when you go to a golf course or you go to a country club and there are people who are cheating on their wives all over the place, but they're still welcomed back to the country club. How many divorces happen in country clubs where the guy brings the new girlfriend to the country club, or the wife brings the new boyfriend to the country club, or the husband brings the mistress while the wife's away to the country club? And people are like, oh, well, you know, what are you going to do? We'll have to be nice to Johnny, and have to be nice to Sally, and, you know, it's tough on the kids. You know, this guy stood up in front of God and said he was going to pledge his undying love to this woman, cheats on her, destroys the relationship, destroys the family. The kids are all up, you know, the kids are all messed up because now they got two different homes and all this stuff. But the other guy cheated in golf. Well, no, he can't kick him out of the club. You can't cheat in golf. Cheating on your wife? What are you going to do? I mean, am I the only one who thinks this is bizarre? That there's vitriol, and the guy, the golfer who got caught cheating, now has apologized, admitted it, has apologized for it, and says, you know, hey, lay off my family. Okay, so now you've got the internet trolls going after the guy's family because he cheated at golf. Okay, you really need mental help. You really need to see somebody. If you're going around throwing social media shade on this guy's family because he cheated in golf, we need to put these things into perspective, don't we? It's so bizarre to me. I get it. You're not supposed to cheat in golf. I get it. There was money on who gets a hole in one. But for it to be embarrassed worldwide, whereas how many men cheat on their wives? Even the guy in the Coldplay concert, right, who was caught cheating on his wife in front of the concert, I'm sure he didn't quit his country club. He wasn't kicked out of his country club. I mean, the whole thing is insane. Anyway, that's what I was thinking about today. 1-844-42-McGraw, 1-844-262-4729. Let's go to Eduardo in Tampa. Eduardo, you were on America at Night.
2: Yeah, McGraw, thank you for taking my call. You know, I'm over here in Tampa, and it's been a couple of years since we had a hurricane. And on my former city, Chicago, is the leader in tornadoes. We have two earthquakes in Latin America in less than a month. You got to think these cities and countries got to rethink their infrastructure for their citizens. It's just bad luck for them. But I don't know. I mean, if you want to get a stadium or something where they're allocating money other than infrastructure, I think you really, you as a taxpayer, you really need to voice your opinion against. These,
1: well, the list of earthquakes that have happened over the last couple of months has, I mean, it's been really quite scary when you think about it. We had the Philippines in June. We had Venezuela in June. We had Tonga in March. We had one in Indonesia in April. You mentioned the one in Colombia. Japan had one in April. Mexico had one in June 17th. Venezuela had another one, right? They had one, then they had the other one. Malaysia had one. I mean, that's all this year. I think we had like 10 earthquakes this year alone, if I'm reading this right. So, I mean, it's there's something going on. And there seem to be, you know, very strong, you know, 7.8, 7.5s. 7.1s. I mean, those are really strong earthquakes. So something's, some fault line's getting a lot of activity somewhere.
2: Yeah, not to mention you can even toss in, if you want to be an alarmist, you can even toss in the fact that a lot of places are dry. A lot of lakes are dry.
1: Yeah.
2: Danube River's dry, Lake Mead's dry. I mean, take your pick.
1: Yeah, no, it's an interesting deal. Yeah, no, infrastructure. You know, look at what's going on here in Florida. Look what's going on in Florida, making everybody, you know, fix their condos because of that pool thing that collapsed,
2: the
1: right?
2: Riverside.
1: So, I mean, that's an issue down in Florida. So, you know, infrastructure is a big, big deal, and it costs a lot of money, and nobody wants to pay for it. So, Eduardo, thanks for the phone
2: Thank
1: call. Appreciate
2: much.
1: It. You got it. Danny and Rolla. Danny, you're on America at Night.
3: Hey, what's going on, brother?
1: How you doing, bud?
3: I'm doing fine. Our cards, or well, my cards. You like the Mets?
1: I like the Cardinals. Don't get me wrong. I like the Cardinals. The Cardinals are my second favorite team. I root for the Cardinals.
3: They took the series from the Phillies. That's first. I got a couple, so I'm gonna machine gun them.
1: Go ahead.
3: The guy that was a Democrat and became, or was a Republican, became a Democrat.
1: Yes.
3: He should check out Stephen A. Smith. He should check out James Carville, who has been the mouth of the South has been boisterous, outspoken for, what, 30 years? And he said, you guys are crazy. I'm leaving the party. So I'm not really sure what his rationale is. And there's an old saying, an old quote that is attributed to Winston Churchill. He didn't actually say this, according to historians, but it says, if you're not a liberal when you're young, you have no heart. If you're not a conservative when you're old, you have no brain.
1: Right.
3: So I don't know what your first guess, what his reasoning is, but I don't know. I thought it was funny when you said that about mocking somebody for having addiction. And I thought, well, I mock AOC and I mock Kamala Harris for being stupid, even though they haven't overcome it.
1: Well, yeah, that's it. You know what I was talking about. I mean, somebody who has
3: chemical addiction.
1: Yeah, no, I know. But whether you agree with them or not, I think they should be applauded for turning their life around. And they are an inspiration for hope for somebody out there who probably needs it. Yeah.
3: I agree. I was just trying to lighten the mood a little. But, the last thing, your last

0: it was going to be, the world was just going to be in upheaval. Most of Florida was going to be gone. Most of the coast of Asia was going to be gone. AOC a few years ago said, if we don't do something, the world's going to end in 3 years. Well, that's 6 years ago. So everybody that says that, you know, and I said this once before about the scientists saying that the stream, there's a cold stream that runs underneath the Atlantic Ocean. It's like a river under the ocean. And they said, well, you know, this is going to stop. Then it's going to cause massive. And then a few years later, they said, oh, well, there were a lot more variables than we were aware of. So everything that they predicted didn't, or I should say nothing they predicted, came true.
1: Well, first of all, I didn't see the movie. I didn't see it. So I mean, I heard about it. It didn't win a Pulitzer Prize. I think it won an Academy Award.
0: No. He did. He was awarded a Pulitzer Prize. And it wasn't just on that movie alone.
1: It was on his work. What did he win a Pulitzer for?
0: Some kind of environmental thing, I believe. I might be mistaken on that.
1: Yeah, okay. Well, the movie won an Academy Award for the best documentary or whatever. I haven't seen it. But look, somebody predicts something happens in 20 years, or I don't know. But there's no denying that the climate is changing and that the storms are getting more severe and things are changing.
0: Actually, that's not true.
1: That's not true?
0: Well, no. Statistically, if you look at 100 years, no. Of course, the climate changes. It's been changing for centuries, for thousands of years. That's why we had an ice age. That's why, I mean, it ebbs and flows. But man seems to think that the hubris of humanity seems to think that we have that much influence. But there are a lot of things that you think something's dead, something else different comes in. Everybody thought Chernobyl was going to be a wasteland. It's not. Things are growing. The earth mends itself. Yeah, go ahead.
1: Can I finish my thought? The climate is changing. Storms are getting more severe. Where there were lakes, there aren't lakes. Where there was dry, now there's wet. Where there was warm, now there's hot. Right? The climate is changing. The oceans the temperature of the oceans are changing. Is it because of our burning of massive fossil fuels? There are many scientists who say yes, there is. Are the glaciers melting at record amounts? Yes. Are there scientists who say that it's because of the burning of fossil fuel? Yes. Are there some people who say no? Absolutely. But the climate, believe who you want to believe, but there's no argument that the climate is changing dramatically than it was 100 years ago. You would agree with that?
0: Yeah, I think it's changing, and like I said, it's been changing for
1: hundreds of years. I understand that, and we can argue over which scientists we want to listen to. The 7,000 on one side and the 400 or the 4 on the other side, whatever. But the point is that it's changing dramatically, and some say it's because of the burning of fossil fuel. Others say it's just happening naturally. You know, I'm not here to argue one way or the other. I don't know. But that's what the scientists say. I got to go. Thanks, Danny. Let's get to let's do this. Let's get a voicemail in here. Let me see if I can pull up a voicemail here. The phone number is 1-844-2-McGraw, 1-844-462-4729. I had him right here. And then let's see if we do this. Let's do this. Here we go. Let's go to Jane Doe. Jane, welcome to America at Night.
2: McGraw, check into vitamin B. I think that's what lessens the severity of the flu. It's something I would take, and you don't get sick. Just check into vitamin B. Check into that for your kiddo.
1: I'm sure vitamin B helps. But... Her pediatrician says the flu shot helps better. So she got the flu shot. I get the flu shot. I had a deer.

0: dear friend of mine, coworker, who died from the flu. He got the flu. Terrible, tragic story. John Beaver, what a nice man he was. Got the flu, and ultimately it was a long, long, long recovery, and he never really recovered and ultimately died from getting the flu, and he was healthy as an ox. So I have a different perspective on the flu. I get my flu shot every single year, and my daughter gets the flu shot every single year. Plus her mother's in the medical field, and so she's... It's not like I have a choice anyway. She's getting all of her shots. So that's the world I live in. We'll do this. America at Night, back in a moment.
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0: All right, let's do some fact-checking here. Al Gore never won a Pulitzer Prize. Al Gore did win the 2007 Nobel Peace Prize, which he shared with the United Nations Intergovernmental Panel on Climate Change. And the movie Inconvenient Truth did win a Academy Award. Now, facts. Global surface temperatures have risen about 2 degrees Fahrenheit since the 19th century. Extreme heat events are lasting longer and becoming more intense during both days and nights. Glaciers and sheets of ice in Greenland and in Antarctica are losing mass at an accelerated rate. Global sea levels have risen about 8 inches over the last century due to melting ice and expanding warm weather. Ocean temperatures have reached record highs as the oceans absorb more of the excessive planetary heat. And if you don't believe me, those are facts. If you don't believe me, just talk to fishermen who are trying to make a living on the fish they pull out of the sea, whether it's lobster, crab, fish, whatever kind of fishermen they are. They got to go to different places. Migratory birds are migrating at earlier times because of the warmer weather. Again, 7,000 scientists say it's because we burn fossil fuel. 4 say it's just naturally occurring. You choose. Lastly, a couple of texts here before I go. Here's one from Texas. You're a great host. The best part of your show is your interviews with great guests and important and intellectual subjects. I would add another interview to the third hour and drop time given to the crazies. How about that? That's from Texas. And this one, we'll end on this one from Alabama, came in about 4 minutes ago. Bring back Rich Valdez. Holy mackerel. You know, we should have Rich on the show one of these days. Would be nice to check in with him. Had a chance to meet him at a couple of talk radio conventions, and we had a very nice chat, a very nice man. All right, we're done. We'll see you tomorrow night. Thanks for putting up with me. Our executive director is Alex Hinton. Our engineer tonight is Richard Good. I'm McGraw-Milhaven, and this is America at Night on Westwood One.
18: I'm not one to say I told you so, but I switched to Pure Talk over
17: today.
18: A year
17: Sometimes
18: ago.
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2: Is moving on. I'm Ted Lindner, Fox News. President Trump's press secretary leaving the administration at the end of the month. Fox's Jared Halpern with more from the White House.
3: Caroline Leavitt, the youngest person to ever serve as White House press secretary, will step down at the end of the month. President Trump announced the move on social media, saying Leavitt will depart her role to spend time with her young family, adding Leavitt will be one of his top outside advisors and an influential voice within the Republican Party. Leavitt recently returned to the White House following the birth of her second child in May. She served as a press aide during President Trump's first term and was a top spokesperson for the president's 2024 campaign. At the White House, Jared Halpern, Fox News.
2: Tuesday night, President Trump gave reporters an update on the strategy used to protect him on his way back from the NATO conference in Turkey last month. Fox's Jackie Heinrich with more.
4: A comparatively quiet week for the president, taking few questions from reporters after an explosive report revealed he was secretly shuttled off Air Force One in a catering truck last month.
5: I go by Secret Service and the military. They wanted me to go in a different flight, a different plane, equal safety, but they wanted me to do it, so I do it. I do what they say.
4: Secretary of State Marco Rubio, Treasury Secretary Scott Bessent, and White House Communications Director Stephen Chung remained on Air Force One, which they knew was acting as a decoy. But a senior administration official said several steps were taken to keep the plane safe, including F-35 fighter jet escorts. Reporters on the plane had been told to keep their window shades down so they wouldn't see the military escort.
2: President Trump saying the military jet he flew on that night was at greater risk. And there is a $1 billion Powerball jackpot winner on Wednesday night. A winning ticket has been sold in the state of Illinois. Winning numbers drawn were 4, 26, 66, 67, 69, and the red Powerball was 9. 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
2: The attorney general says they're charging 11 people in what is one of the largest marriage fraud prosecutions in U.S. history.
18: The indictment has charged 11 people with overseeing more than 1,000 sham marriages between Chinese nationals and U.S. citizens. U.S. Attorney General Todd Blanche said facilitators of these marriages were naturalized U.S. citizens from China, including one green card holder.
19: The facilitators use social media and other forms of advertising to market fraudulent immigration services to foreign nationals, primarily from China. And Chinese nationals would pay these facilitators as much as $100,000 for assistance in obtaining a marriage.
18: They would then apply for fraudulent green cards. The U.S. citizens participating in this scheme would then get paid as much as $30,000. Jessica Rosenthal, Fox News.
2: Each defendant faces up to 15 years in prison if convicted. The U.S. military is on track to pull all of its forces out of Iraq by the end of September, marking the end of a presence that started with the 2003 invasion against Saddam Hussein. U.S. troops pulled out of bases in most areas of Iraq last year, but maintained a presence in the semi-autonomous northern Kurdish region. Tons of aid from regional partners are beginning to roll into Colombia as the search for survivors in the rubble of a powerful earthquake continues to grow. The devastation has tested Colombia's new president and his government as it scrambles to respond to the disaster and as the country's leadership pushes to provide aid to the most affected communities. The government says at least 265 people have died in the 7.4 magnitude quake that struck the country's west on Monday. Some 500 more are still missing. That's a number that's expected to climb significantly. U.S. stocks indexes closed mixed on Wednesday. As cooler consumer inflation reported, strong AI infrastructure earnings lifted tech shares while the Dow dipped slightly. I'm Ted Lindner. This is Fox News.
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10: 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Now, it's Red Eye Radio. Gary McNamara and Eric Hurley talk about everything from politics to social issues and news of the day. 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
12: All across America, we are Red Eye Radio. He is Eric Hurley and I'm Gary McNamara. Good morning.
13: Hi.
12: Good to Good to have you here. I told you. Yeah. I don't like doing a show alone.
13: Yeah, I know. That's why I took a day off, because you don't like it. I thought to myself, our company is very generous. They give us 52 sick days a year. That's my interpretation of what I read.
12: Is that what it is? Okay. Yeah. I didn't know that.
13: And yeah, and it's weird. Sometimes I even call in while I'm on vacation, but there's nobody to call. And so I thought I'd just take a day off and go up to D.C. and see if I could fix everything in one day. And it did not happen. I may have made it worse, especially in the personal life of AOC. I'm just going to say it may or may not have been my fault.
12: Well,
13: I don't know.
12: It was interesting that the day after I had mentioned, it's just like, is there anything positive about AOC? And I went, well, her teeth look nice.
13: She has very nice teeth.
12: And then the next day we find out, I mean, TMZ right on top of it. 2 years ago, she broke up with her fiance.
13: Yeah.
12: Breaking news, 2 years ago.
13: I know. Way to be on top of it, Harvey.
12: I burst out laughing
13: What's the problem? You're probably too busy being, for Harvey over at TMZ, you're too busy being an activist to do your job.
12: Oh, yeah.
13: You don't know that one of the loudest lawmakers broke up 2 years ago?
12: Yes.
13: Where have you been? Remember the whole thing with the Met Gala thing in the dress and all of
12: a
13: couple of years ago?
12: Yeah.
13: They were right on top of that.
12: She got hit by the ethics committee for that.
13: Yes, she did. Yeah. And then the paparazzi seemed to follow her around. I'm assuming a lot of the paparazzi has left. I might be wrong about that. But they were treating her like the rock star. She was the rock star of the moment. now move over because Mom Donnie is for the moment, and that may not last long.
12: We thought maybe she was going to be replaced by Hong, but that didn't happen.
13: Yeah, didn't
12: Boy,
13: happen.
12: You missed that last night.
13: Yeah, what?
12: I mean, that was just crazy when I woke up to come in for yesterday's show.
13: Yeah.
12: And saw the race was close.
13: Yeah.
12: And, you know, and we had a great discussion on. I had a great discussion. You weren't here.
13: You, yourself, and you?
12: I was debating with myself.
13: Yeah.
12: No, but I was just looking at polls in general, and I just went, you know, with the El Sayed in Michigan last week that I think was a miss by, what, 15 or 16 points?
13: Yeah.
12: Even though he won, if you look at the last five polls, they looked at the polls of, and first I looked at the polls all through July, and it was like between 18 and 22 points. You take the last five polls, it was like 24, 25 points.
13: Yeah. Yeah.
12: That she was in the lead.
13: Right.
12: And she lost, and I just went, there's a major problem here. But think about it. If there's a major problem, you and I said this a long time ago. We said, look, we do believe that there is political activism going on in some of the polling, especially the Democrat polling.
13: I have no doubt.
12: You just cannot be off as much as they are. And what I used as an example was Trafalgar. Trafalgar, I don't know what it ended up being, but Trafalgar for South Carolina.
13: Yeah.
12: Looking at Lindsey Graham's sister and that particular race, they had her the last two polls they did. Were 6 and 10, and if you average that out, which you can, it would be 8.
13: Right.
12: She with 95% of the vote in last night, she was up 8.1%.
13: Yeah.
12: And what's the guy's name? Robert. I can't think of the guy from Trafalgar. I should have looked it up because I talked about it yesterday and couldn't remember it. But everybody understands the point. You know, Trafalgar has gotten a reputation for doing state races. As we know, really, over the last two election cycles?
13: Robert Cahaly,
12: yeah. I'd like to, you know, did anybody interview him? There are two things yesterday. I expected to see him all over the place, and I know we're jumping topic to topic, and I can't believe the administration wasn't out there, even though it's just 1 month, going crazy about the inflation numbers that came out.
13: They call him Trafalgar Robert. Why have I never heard that?
12: I never heard that ever.
13: No. Yeah.
12: No, but the other thing that surprised me yesterday is that the administration wasn't going crazy, you know, in a good way about the inflation numbers.
13: Yeah.
12: And in a way, a number of financial publications were talking about it said, well, it sort of justifies the new Fed chair who did not lower rates.
13: Right.
12: You know, you had and I understand. Look, I understand that a lot of it had to do with the crashing of gasoline.
13: Mm-hmm.
12: Gasoline now up to $3.85, by the way.
13: Oy.
12: And so it's like, but you had 2 months where in inflation seemed to not be out of control. Mm. In fact, you had disinflation or deinflation? Deinflation. What is it? Disinflation or deinflation?
13: Uninflation.
12: Uninflation. Thank you. Uninflation. I mean, it was actually. Some good news.
13: Yeah.
12: Whether it's going to last now with gasoline prices up, when you look at in August, like I said, $3.85 is the most I've paid in a while.
13: Right.
12: You know?
13: Yeah.
12: And that was, but it was $3.80 with my 5 cents off because I use the one gas station all the time. And so I haven't figured it out. It's like sometimes I get 3 cents off, sometimes five, then once like every month, 40 cents off a gallon. I haven't figured out their algorithm of how they do it yet or what the system is, but getting back to the polling, when you look at Trafalgar Bob.
13: By the way, it was AI's summary that said that. I have never heard that summary.
12: Neither have I. I haven't either. But you look at it and say they're playing political activism within their own party.
13: Yeah,
12: you know, because the PPP poll is a Democrat pollster.
13: Right.
12: How can you be off so far?
13: Right.
12: I would have loved to hear Cahaly out there saying, here's what they did wrong. Here's where they sampled wrong. But here's the point. When you sample a Republican, this is the question that I have because I have more questions than anything. If you sample a Republican, you ask them, are you a Republican?
13: Right.
12: Right?
13: Right.
12: You ask them, are you a Democrat?
13: Mm-hmm.
12: And it's like, I'm Republican, or do you lean Republican? For example, if you got me. I absolutely, I may not officially be a Republican, but I lean Republican 100%.
13: Yeah.
12: I mean, I haven't voted for a Democrat. I don't remember. I think the last time I voted for a Democrat was for the town that I lived in New York 30 years ago, and it was for the sanitation commissioner.
13: Mm.
12: And it was because he was more conservative in that local race in the suburbs than the actual Republican.
13: Yeah.
12: And the Republican had scandal all over him at that point. Otherwise, I don't remember the last time I voted on the national level.
13: Yeah, I've never voted Democrat.
12: I couldn't tell you. I don't think it's ever happened. So I would be a lean Republican.
13: I always call myself a
12: 100%
13: a conservative independent, but I'm not saying independent because I don't want to belong. We don't register in this state,
12: right? But it's not what we label ourselves.
13: No.
12: It's how they would label us by asking a few questions. Do you vote? Yeah, I've always voted Republican.
13: I vote Republican 100% of
12: the time. Right. So you have that. So it's pretty clear. So you can look and say, well, you sampled, in your poll here that showed that the Democrat is up 90-10. You sampled 99% of Democrats in the poll. Okay,
13: yeah.
12: I'm exaggerating,
13: right.
12: Just to make the point. How do you do it to make sure you have the right balance in a primary? Basically, it's just who you're going to vote for, right?
13: But I think it comes down to that, especially in House seats. Yeah, I think it. I would love to know the methodology.
12: Basically, who you're going to vote for? Because are you only calling Democrats? You have to be calling in the sample. You don't know. You may be calling Republicans or vice versa, but Trafalgar gets it right.
13: Yeah.
12: Trafalgar, for example, or I'll even say Rasmussen, if you want to look at some polling that's considered Republican polling. Have you ever seen them off by 22 points?
13: No.
12: And as I said yesterday, there's a lot of, people sit there and talk about, well, the Republican Party is all unified. No, they're not.
13: Yeah, no.
12: On the issues, there's a lot of things, and we went through the issues where Republicans aren't necessarily unified, because you still have the voter, you still have a conservative base, and you have a populist, moderate, liberal base that exists in the Republican Party. They're moving left. They've been moving left over the last 20 years. We've talked about that. But still, Trafalgar gets it right.
13: Yeah.
12: Rasmussen, they're not off 22 points.
13: Right.
12: Ever.
13: Right.
12: So what the hell is going on?
13: I would love to. And we've Scott Rasmussen's office, maybe not all of them, but somebody in this office listens, at least on occasion. See if you can send an explainer on methodology to us by email. Go to the website and email us and see how it differs in terms of methodology in general with pollsters, how it differs in midterms.
12: Or what do you think happened here?
13: Yeah, well, because there is no explanation that is going to satisfy that. If you're off by that much, you shouldn't be doing it. So there's only two things. You're not competent. Your methodology is deeply, deeply flawed. I'll say three things. Your methodology is deeply flawed. Two, you're doing it because you're an activist and you're setting off numbers to, drive the polls in one way or the other. And three, people are liars to a great extent when responding to your poll. And I'll leave those possibilities on the table.
12: So only Democrats are doing the line and Republicans aren't in the polling?
13: Yes. But if there's a concerted effort, if there is this effort to drive the polls, like the Democrats with that one race the other day where They had a PAC that was pouring $2 million into a race, and they backed the Republican in the primary that was not Trump's endorsement, that was opposing the one with Trump's endorsement. And forgive me, I forget which race it was. Now, $2 million in a state or district is a lot of money. But you and I have always talked about, well, it's the content of the message. And so, you know, I'm not sure how much that $2 million had to do with it or not. But the effort by the Democrats was to defeat the Trump-endorsed candidate. So we know there is that manipulation. You know, you got to motivate people. You and I have always, we've been saying for a while, run like you're 20 points behind. Now I say 80 points behind. And you, if this would be the, this would be the intent. Make people believe the stronger, more liberal candidate, whatever, is not going to win. And you drive that other, you drive the other, the votes for the other candidate. You know, you better get out and vote. It's urgent that you do this. I've just gotten to where the polls, with few exceptions, and Trafalgar's one of them. Rasmussen is another one. I don't, and those I understand, margin of error. There could be things. You know, Mark over at Rasmussen talked about Texas in 24, and he goes, man, if not for Texas, our score on accuracy would have been almost perfect. And he was kind of joking, you know, tongue-in-cheek, you know, like, darn you, Texas. And it was, I think it was votes in certain counties surrounding San Antonio and Austin. But anyway, there is no doubt in my mind that some of these pollsters have a mission, and that mission is activism. Now, you still look horrible when there's that much of a swing between those last polls leading up to the election and then the actual outcome of the election.
12: I just did the numbers, or the last five polls, all right, that were taken.
13: Okay.
12: And it was, the average was 23 points she would win.
13: Yeah. Yeah.
12: 23. Okay, it's basically still, let me just see here, it's, yeah, it's still, Real Clear Politics is still at 8.1 for Graham and Norman. And so Trafalgar, if you take the average of his last two polls, the week, you know, because these other polls, we're looking at, you know, the sample right before the election.
13: Right.
12: And 8 points would have been the average that he had. 8.1 is what she leads from right now, with still 95% of the vote in, and that's in the unless they stop for some reason. I don't know why. It looks like the same numbers as yesterday. I don't know whether they have other votes coming in yet or what, but it's going to be close. It's going to be within 1 point.
13: Yeah,
12: you know, and so legitimately you can ask the question: Is it polling fraud?
13: Right. Right.
12: And who's buying these polls that are so inaccurate?
13: Right.
12: Why would you continue doing that? Mm. We are Red Eye Radio.
13: Brought to you by Hotshot Secret.
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0: We are Red Eye Radio. He is Eric Carlin. I'm Gary McNamara. Okay, I think I know what you're going to say because I had said right before we went out about the Democrat pollsters or the mainstream or Democrat pollsters, for example, in these the Hong race that we're off so much. Said, who would buy this? And you said I have an answer.
1: Other activists.
0: Yeah, exactly.
1: Yeah. There are very, you know, they're everywhere. It really is like Fight Club. You know, we're all Tyler Durden. It's, you know, that's basically their game.
0: Yeah. So you can take the music down. Thanks. Yeah, we're just early on that.
1: Oh, I looked up at the seconds on the clock.
0: I heard the music and looked up and I go, I think we have another minute.
1: That was just a dry run.
0: Oh, can I do what a talent would do?
1: What's that?
0: Ron, get your act together. There you go.
1: This is a national radio show.
0: National radio show. Let's get it together. We can be like the stories of Howard Stern with his crew.
1: We've got dozens of listeners.
0: Fire that man.
1: We've got tens and tens of listeners.
0: Yes. So your point was other activists would.
1: Other activists would be the ones. Right. Because they know how it's going to work out. Right.
0: Yes. Always remember, respect the talent.
1: That's right. And don't distract them.
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4: Fox News, I'm Chris DeMeo. White House Press Secretary Karoline Leavitt is leaving.
5: In a social media post, Leavitt says since returning to the White House following the birth of her second child in May, she has felt she cannot be the best mom her two young children deserve while devoting the constant time, energy, and attention required of the White House Press Secretary.
4: Fox's Jared Halpern, Leavitt will step down at the end of the month. Two people are dead after a military helicopter crash in Salado, Texas, near Fort Hood. Cliff Coleman, spokesperson for the Bell County Sheriff's Office, says it didn't hit any homes or structures in the area.
6: It was crashed into a field. And you could tell it was a violent crash.
4: The crash did spark a wildfire. Evacuations have been ordered. One winner in Wednesday night's $1 billion Powerball drawing. The winning tickets sold in Illinois. And stocks finishing mixed on Wednesday. 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
8: We are Red Eye Radio. He is Eric Carlin. I'm Gary McNamara. 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
8: All right. Very quickly here, Babylon Bee headlines.
9: What do you got?
8: It's a parody news site, by the way, folks.
9: Yeah.
8: But hilarious. This may be one of my favorite ones of all time, based on what, you know, we found out last week from Francisca Hong, who lost, by the way, as we were talking about the polling. Here, it's their lead headline. Devastating. Francisca Hong forced to return home and spend time with her white son. And that comes, in case you don't know the story, that comes from her on a podcast, and we played it last week, talking about the fact that her whole goal, I mean, the reason she basically got married was because she wanted to assimilate into the white race.
9: Yeah.
8: And then having done that, having, you know, her son, who is mixed, then she questions all of that. And the point that we were making is, who in the hell ever spends 1 minute of time saying to themselves, in order for me to be success in my personal and romantic life, I need to assimilate into a particular skin color? Because as we said, it's not a culture.
9: Right.
8: You know, there is the culture. I mean, it's not an issue-oriented thing. There is not uniform thinking of all white people that creates a particular one culture. Right. And she didn't say, I want this particular culture and these particular values that may come from some demographic of the white race. She simply said, I wish to assimilate. Basically, she was saying, I wish to assimilate and, I don't know, pretend I have white skin.
9: And here's the question. After saying that, I would ask her, are you embarrassed of your white son? I mean, mixed race, but are you embarrassed now?
8: Yeah.
9: I mean, how do you feel every day about it?
8: But who's
9: not about your actions, but the fact that, you know, you, I don't know, are now in part, how did she phrase it? She's, I forget how she phrased it. Like, she's part of the white culture, but she phrased it differently. And I thought, that's weird. Because.
8: No, she didn't say culture.
9: Right, well, into the white race.
8: White race, yeah, exactly.
9: So,
8: into whiteness.
9: Right. Yeah, whiteness.
8: What the hell does that mean?
9: Well, he said, and so here's the thing. You and I both have family members. We have a family that if you want to go down this, if it mattered to you, and I'm sure with our audience it doesn't, goes across the spectrum.
8: Yeah.
9: White, black, Latino. It's, you know, yeah. So
8: you basically
9: I don't look at any of my family members who are, well, be careful to say this, non-whites. Sounds like we're in a secret meeting with a bunch of guys who are racist planning a rally.
8: You know that? No, but you made a great point.
9: Yeah.
8: You know, at times when you, I can imagine. I remember when I first became a talk show host, and someone told me, "Here's the advice I'm going to give you: never talk about race." It's like, what are you nuts? Of course I'm going to talk about race.
9: Yeah.
8: Because I don't view it only if you're a bigot. But I understand what you did right there, mm-hmm. because you're like. We're not speaking. We're speaking about how the opposition thinks,
9: right.
8: not how we think. But we're even uncomfortable talking about what the opposition thinks, because at times it's so incredibly bigoted and racist. We don't want to even give anybody the idea ever that we ever endorse it, who may just turn in for that 10 seconds,
9: yeah.
8: hear that one part of what you said,
9: right.
8: and take it completely wrong.
9: Right. And you know, it's for me, it's so ridiculous, because here's the thing. And I told a friend of mine this years ago, for me to think that I'm genetically superior to anybody, I'm sorry. Do you know me? Do you know me? I don't think I'm superior for any reason. And that's the, you know, that's, but the left, of course, no, they need to brand. The problem is, you know, and they've said this repeatedly, is white males. The problem of the world is white males. I was in a conversation with a small group of people one time that was about 2 years ago. And one of them said that, and it was a white male that said it. And I said, then you need to get out. And I said, huh? And he's young, he's early 20s. I said, then you're the problem, and you can't do anything about it, so you need to lead this conversation. You need to lead the conversation. Go hide somewhere, spend your life hiding, or do a Rachel Dolezal. I didn't say that to him, because he probably wouldn't have known who she is. You know, and she wore blackface, and the left defended her.
8: Right.
9: And you
8: remember Whoopi Goldberg? Mm-hmm. Well, I don't know. I mean, if somebody does that and believes they are black, and we went bonkers over that, because that did play into exactly what Obama said before he left office with the interview. I think it was with The Atlantic in December of 2016. Where just where he said, you know, where he was asked the question about the fact of why do you call yourself black when you're black and white was the question.
9: You're mixed race,
8: and he said, because I've come to understand that race is a social construct, and we just went, wow, and nobody on the left really reported that. Except the newspaper article that reported it,
9: right.
8: But nobody—they just left that thing alone completely.
9: Right.
8: But the whole Rachel Dolezal thing fell right into that. Well, we accept her because she is abandoning her whiteness and wishes that she was black, and therefore it's a good thing. That came from Whoopi Goldberg, unless she was attempting to defend her former boyfriend.
9: Yeah, right. Yeah.
8: Sam on Cheers, right. Who was in blackface one time. Remember that?
9: Happened? Right. And he was Ted doing Danson. It because he thought it was funny.
8: Right. And so it's like, okay, so, and so that's why we just got such a kick out of it.
9: You know, it

0: Yaffe program, 9 to 11 a.m.
1: If there is a medical use for marijuana, but it's still a drug that can affect your judgment, for instance, affect your brain, wouldn't it be smarter to have it as a prescription basis where you go to the doctor, you get the prescription, you go to the pharmacy, whatever it is? But you notice it never seems to turn out that way.
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2: Donald Trump. You know, they have to prove, they have to work really hard to prove that they live up to the virtues of the radicals. Now, they are radicals. But they really have to keep their street cred going by saying stupid things like that. Regretting your marriage? You didn't marry for love? You didn't get into this whole thing for the right reason?
3: Yeah.
2: You did it for you? Maybe that's why it didn't work out in the end.
3: Yeah.
2: Maybe in politically. That maybe it was, and here's the thing. People that say such stupid things do win elections.
3: Yeah.
2: And she might at some point in the future. And
3: yeah, but she's going to have a 70-point lead in the polls if she expects to win.
2: With certain pollsters, yes, maybe 80. And, you know, but again, people that do say stupid things like that do get elected. And one of them is Gavin Newsom. You know, Gavin Newsom is one of those. And, you know, he's always trying to walk that fence because he's, you know, trying to get on the big stage at some point, clearly. But he's been reelected a number of times. He defeated the recall, remember? And So, look, plenty of them are that radical and do that weird radical virtue signaling to try and buy that street cred. You can't moderate at all. You can't do things like Mamdani has done a couple of times here, you know, when he's, you know, well, there's times I have to be the mayor and blah, blah, blah, blah, blah, blah, blah. I mean, he hasn't said that, but that's the idea. You know, once you get elected, we said this after the 2008 election, Obama won, and we said, look, for all of those that voted for him and expect him to be, you know, the radical left Democrat, keep in mind, he's going to have to do things you don't like. And at some point, you know, and by the end of his second term, the Democrats were like, yeah, he didn't do anything for us. And now you're at that point, and it's, again, that what we used to call the liberal circular firing squad, which is, you know, become something else that's even much worse. You can't do anything. You can't moderate at all. At any point, especially after you win and take office, and Mamdani has found that out, at least in a couple of cases.
3: Unless you say, I don't believe in defunding the police anymore, but you're just saying that in order to get elected, and everybody knows you're attempting to move to the center, as you're seeing from some of the Democrat socialists. The other headline that I loved from the Babylon Bee, AOC struggling to meet single men under the age of 90 at work. We are Red Eye Radio.
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0: We are Red Eye Radio. He is Eric Harley, and I'm Gary McNamara. But yeah, that's the one thing I'm going to be looking for the next couple of weeks is the for the good pollsters out there. The and I say good not because they're viewed as Republican, but they're just more accurate.
1: Uh-huh.
0: Trafalgar and Rasmussen has proven they're more accurate.
1: Right.
0: No, they've never been off like this.
1: Yeah.
0: I want to know why this is happening.
1: No, I'm with you on that. Yeah. Because
0: what is the reason?
1: If it is deliberate, if it is building a methodology to get a certain result in order to get a certain result out of respondents, put a certain effect into play, you know, motivate people to vote for the one candidate that they think, well, you know, it could be not that it's, they want if one candidate is really far behind, they're urging people to go out and vote for that candidate. Sometimes it's saying, nope, that candidate's over, don't bother voting, right? Mm-hmm. It's, you know, they're too far behind and your vote really won't change anything or whatever. But if there's any manipulation of their methodology to that effect, that right there to me is fraud. And if it's not that, then your methodology is flawed and it's not improving in many cases with a number of these pollsters. Why?
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10: Help wanted at the White House. I'm Chris DeMeo, Fox News. White House Press Secretary Caroline Leavitt will be stepping down and stepping back from the podium at the end of this month to spend more time with her family.
11: The incredible 28-year-old Leavitt rose from, frankly, just a campaign surrogate, going all the way up to the role of 2024 National Press Secretary before becoming the youngest White House Press Secretary in history. During her uniquely strong tenure as press secretary, Leavitt balanced a 24/7 work schedule with being a wife and a mother, even returning to work after the birth of her second child this past May. A true juggling act, she realized that she couldn't give both her young children and her role as the press secretary all the time that each demands.
10: That's Fox's Kevin Cork in Washington. 11 people have been indicted in what the Justice Department calls a decade-long marriage fraud scheme.
12: DOJ officials are calling these sham marriages, with Chinese nationals coming to the United States and paying tens of thousands of dollars to obtain green cards illegally. 11 people were indicted in this investigation. The announcement was made by Attorney General Todd Blanche in Washington, though most of the alleged criminal activity took place in New York City and surrounding boroughs. Federal prosecutors say that facilitators paired foreign nationals seeking immigration status with U.S. citizens recruited by other scheme participants to engage in these sham marriages. They used attorneys, tax preparers, marriage officiants to facilitate the marriages and submit fraudulent immigration paperwork to obtain permanent residency for the foreign nationals.
10: That's Fox's David Spunt reporting from Washington. Jury selection is underway in California in a major federal trial against Meta. 29 states accuse the company of designing Facebook and Instagram to be addictive to children. Meta denies the allegations. That trial should last about 6 to 8 weeks. 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
10: President Trump says that Iran is all talk and no action after ongoing talks.
24: Trump went on to say that the naval blockade of Iran is, quote, being called by everyone a wall of steel and there is nothing Iran can do about it. Amid the latest blockade, CENTCOM says they've redirected 59 commercial vessels, disabled three, and boarded two. Meanwhile, Iranian state media reports that Iran claims control of the Strait of Hormuz, but what is clear is that ships are staying away. Data from Kepler shows that yesterday only 14 ships transited the strait, way below the pre-war average of 130 ships per day. Trump claims that Iran's military and leadership have been severely weakened by the war, though an alleged Iranian plot against the president forced a secret plane swap after last month's NATO summit in Turkey.
10: That's Fox Business's Max Gordon. Now, this comes as ship traffic remains way down in the Strait of Hormuz. However, President Trump insists that the U.S. has total control of that waterway. U.S. forces are on track to leave Iraq next month.
16: Following a meeting with U.S. CENTCOM Commander General Brad Cooper, Iraq's prime minister says September 30th is a fixed and final date for U.S. forces to completely withdraw from Iraq as part of an anti-ISIS mission. The U.S. and Iraqi governments agreed in 2024 to draw down the U.S.-led operations against ISIS, and since then, American troops have been based mainly in the Kurdish region in northern Iraq. Those bases have come under attack since the war with Iran was launched in February. Once the withdrawal is complete next month, it will mark the end of a U.S. military presence in Iraq since the 2003 invasion. At the White House, Jared Halpern, Fox News.
10: Gas prices are inching up a bit. AAA says the cost of a gallon on average in the U.S. is now $4.03. That's up about 2 cents since Tuesday and more than a dollar since this time last year. Diesel is at $5.35, up about 4 cents since Tuesday. I'm Chris DeMeo. This is Fox News.
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3: 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Gary McNamara and Eric Harley talk about everything from politics to social issues and news of the day. 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
0: All across the USA, we are Red Eye Radio. I'm Gary McNamara. He's Eric Harley.
1: Hi.
0: So yesterday, the first day of school in our area. So I had a dentist appointment that they gave me the option, 9 a.m. I could go or 12. So, of course, I chose 9 a.m. Mistake.
1: Why?
0: It takes me normally, I'm not kidding, 1 minute to get out of my subdivision. Took me 15. I live a block from where my school is. My street was loaded with cars. There was a mini traffic jam on my street. Why?
1: Kick
0: the little whippersnappers out the front door. Let them walk to school.
1: And I'm sorry, how far is the school from your house?
0: About a block and a half.
1: Okay, but, yeah. Same thing here. So for years, I've lived in this house almost 22 years. And I'm four houses down from the elementary. Now, three of my kids went there, and my one of my grandchildren, my youngest grandchild, is going there now. It's a great elementary. We know some of the teachers that have been there this whole time. I mean, it's really great. But the first couple of weeks, it ends after a while. But they're parking on my street. And then walking down to, you know, the
0: that's what was
1: the elementary.
0: Yeah.
1: And it's that nervous. I remember the nervousness of the first day of school. One of the reasons I took this job in 96 is because it would allow me to be home, help get the kids ready in the morning, get them off to school. Be there all day at the school called at the house, ready to go up to the school if I needed to, and be there when they got home. And so I understand it's a very nervous tension. And you're going through all of this, and then almost everybody takes their child to school the first day. Mm-hmm. And Derek Stroop has one stand-up comedian, has a bit about this. He says, you know, there are bus kids, and then there's the minivan kids. Now, if you were a minivan kid, you got out of a minivan full of love every morning and walked into school. He goes, if you were a bus kid, it was tension all morning long. Lord help me if you miss that bus. I'm going to blah, blah, blah, blah, blah, and the whole thing. And he said, you know, and I thought to myself, that was actually true, because when I was a kid, you know, riding a bus, we had to ride from the Air Force Base in Del Rio. It's, I don't know, 12 miles, I think, total to the elementary. They didn't have any schools on base. But the kids that are going to ride the bus or eventually walk to school if they live close enough do that. But the parents go with them the first, you know, few days, maybe a couple of weeks. And my entire block, and we just got used to it, my wife and I, it's just like, all right.
0: Well, I couldn't get out of the my subdivision, because even when I'm going to go the other way, I kept hitting school buses that were basically parked with their red lights on.
1: Yeah.
0: Couldn't go around. And when I got up, there were like five cars behind it, and I went up to one. I sat there, waited 5 minutes, and finally made a U-turn and went around the other way. And I went on another street. There's another bus just sitting there. There's no kids around with the red lights on, and another three, four cars behind it took a U-turn around. I mean, it was just like, what's good? Now, I will say this. I was up earlier than I normally am to go to the dentist, you know. So that's why I've never encountered it before, because I had always slept later. But, I mean, it was just a traffic jam. I come from New York, Western New York. And in Western New York, school begins after Labor Day. So for me, I don't have kids, so I never got used to the fact that school starts only yesterday, August 12th in Texas.
1: Yeah.
0: I mean, they won't start till probably the 7th of September in New York. It's always after Labor Day.
1: August 11th. It was yesterday, right? Today the 12th?
0: No, today's the
1: 13th. Right. Okay. All right. Yeah.
0: Today's the 13th.
1: Okay.
0: I can't get used to it. I'm just like, da da da, time to go. Okay, can't get here. Can't get through here. Can't get through here. Can't get through here. Mm. All right, I'm going to go all the way around. I know how to get through here. Mm. And so I go, oh, wait, there's a bus sitting there. I can't get around it, you know. That's the one thing. When the school bus has the red lights flashing, you don't want to get caught by a cop going around it.
1: Actually, there doesn't need to be a cop around. The buses themselves have cameras.
0: Oh, and they'll get you for it.
1: They take a picture.
0: Wow.
1: Yep. When the stop sign, there's also a stop sign that comes out, projects from the side, and the lights are flashing.
0: Mm-hmm. Yep.
1: It's the camera is working, and you will not get away with it.
0: Yeah, I don't know if they were testing it, but there were no kids. Like, there weren't kids waiting to get on the school bus or anything. It was just sitting there in on two different streets. And I'm like, okay, what's going on here? But it's okay. I got through that first world problem.
1: Yeah, right. Yeah.
0: All right, inflation.
1: Mm.
0: I was amazed. I thought the administration, that's all they'd be talking about yesterday. The Consumer Price Index showed a seasonably adjusted increase of 0.1% during July, according to the Bureau of Labor Statistics. Excluding food and energy, the so-called core CPI rose 0.2%. On an annual basis, the inflation rate 3.4% and 2.5% for core inflation, both down 0.1 percentage points from June. All the readings were in line with what forecasters were thinking. Though the levels are well above the Fed's 2% target, this is analysis from CNBC, the tame monthly readings coupled with similarly moderate levels in June indicate a energy-fueled burst earlier in the year is easing, though prices remain volatile and subject to consistently changing conditions in the Middle East. And like I said, gas prices back up again to some of their highest levels I've seen, which was just coming into work.
1: But I hear there's a framework for a memorandum of understanding in the works. And
0: The president was
1: No. It's Thursday. It's off now.
0: President was out there talking about the wall of steel and everything else and how Iran can't do anything. Yeah. And it was pointed out that on a normal day, it's like 130 ships go through.
2: Yeah.
0: And 2 days ago, it was 8. Yeah. So, that's the reality. We can stop Iran from using it.
2: Right.
1: Right.
0: But we do not control the Strait of Hormuz, where you have 130 ships moving through, as was before the war.
1: Yeah, yeah.
0: That is still going to be a challenge for the president. I think it was Hugh Hewitt who said the October surprise be that we take out Iran completely? Is the president waiting for that? And I went, I don't know if that would be a positive. I don't know if they, exactly. I don't know if it'd be a smart October move surprise.
1: I mean, politically, let me rephrase. Politically, I don't know if that would move the GOP in a positive direction. I don't know that. It depends on what level. If they came up to the podium. And this is a possibility, and said, the regime is out, and the U.S. now has possession of all their enriched uranium. There would be a positive effect. I just don't know if it reaches the voters, the independents. I assume it would. I would feel great about it because that would be mission accomplished. The other side of that, is now you have, I won't call it chaos, but now you have Iran, in play in terms of, all right, who leads, who's going to be in charge in the interim, what does it mean for the people of Iran, all that, and then what effect does that have politically on the other side of it? But if they're planning that as an October surprise, here's where we are right now. If you do it, and it is, again, regime is gone, we have the uranium. I don't know if it could hurt, except for the fact, because we would be in full control at that point of the Strait of Hormuz. There's no doubt. And that would settle energy would, oil would drop dramatically.
0: Mm-hmm.
1: Maybe. I don't know if they're saving that for an October surprise. I don't know what's going on. You and I have been very clear. We don't know what's going on. The only problem we've had is with the messaging, the back and forth. Just don't talk about it. Our goal is to keep them from getting nuclear weapons, and we're going to work to that end every day.
0: I think what the president decided to do is probably is the only option politically that he believes he could take. It was talked about the missile defense, and it's like, well, we can go in. There's nothing to shoot at us. We don't need those missiles right now. We could still go in and do it, but for whatever reason, the president has changed tactics. We had said a while back, instead of trying to make a deal, just choke them off economically and hit them every time you have to hit them, but don't talk about it every day. But the president can't help it.
1: Right.
0: Because if you just say, we've got them under control, we are still being able to ship 8 million barrels of oil to the United States a day to help moderate prices, doesn't help that crude oil's up 10% over the last week. And like I said, I've seen it's one of the highest prices. I think the highest price I've seen is what I saw yesterday at the gas station.
1: Mm. Yeah.
0: And so whether that will go down after the driving season ends in a couple of weeks, we will see. But the president, again, yesterday with the wall of steel and everything else, and it was like, well, yeah, there is a wall of steel. You're keeping Iran. You're choking Iran. But you haven't opened up the Strait of Hormuz.
1: That
0: you've only got 8 ships the day before. Somebody, I forgot who did the counting on it yesterday, where normally 130 ships move through.
1: Right.
0: That's a problem. Mm-hmm. And so if you keep wanting to, because Iran every day is taunting the president, then the president feels he has to attack back instead of just saying, you know, Iran is saying this, but we're choking them off and we're getting the oil that we need. And we believe that this is a proper way, which he has said in there.
1: Yeah.
0: But you don't have to. You don't have to do what I believe the president did yesterday was make a statement that isn't total and complete, where it's easy to criticize you and saying you're making it sound like the Strait of Hormuz is open. It is not.
1: Right.
0: And that has to be your goal. He didn't need to bring it up.
1: Right.
0: All he had to say is, you know, we're choking them economically if it's brought up, and then move on to a different topic. The inflation numbers.
1: Right. Yeah.
0: Do whatever.
1: Right. Well, and another thing, too, with being very short and at times vague in your messaging, you're keeping the enemy guessing. Our goal is to keep them from getting nuclear weapons. We're working to that end every single day. I'm not going to get into the details of what's going on. I won't tell you about our operation. I'm just not going to do that. I'm not going to divulge it to the enemy, but I'm telling you right now, we're winning. Leave it at that, and that's another effect, is that you're the enemy then at this, because if there's anybody that's completely unpredictable in terms of any modern president, it's Donald J. Trump. And if you're the enemy, you don't know what the hell he'd do. So that's a good thing.
0: You know, it's interesting because I don't believe that there has been an outcry from the administration over the story. And we dealt with it the other day about the fact that the president has, you know, has told aides, I think it was the Wall Street Journal had it, that, you know, keeping them from having, you know, going in and grabbing all the nuclear weapons might not be a priority. I didn't see them come out and attack the Wall Street Journal for that story. And they attack any story like that all the time.
1: Well, interesting point. But still, regime change absolutely has to be in play.
0: Yeah, I'm not talking about the strategy. I'm talking about the communication of the president, you know, which they would attack and say that story isn't
1: right.
0: True. Regime change.
1: Yeah, yeah.
0: Regime change. They've never said that.
1: No, they haven't.
0: Even though we believe that was the goal.
1: It's necessary.
0: Right.
1: Yeah.
0: The nuclear, you know, they will not be a new. And so if you're going to reframe it and say, look, here's, we've decided this is going to be the strategy. Every time they go near that place where we believe the nuclear materials are, once they go to open up, we'll continue to bomb that every time.
1: Week and a half ago.
0: Right. That should be what they would say. And we're going to choke them economically. And if they attempt to rebuild, we got the satellites. We know it's going on. And we'll take it out. We in Israel will take it out every single time. And so what you're simply saying is we're in the process of strangling them economically.
1: Yeah.
0: And we'll make sure they don't have nuclear weapons.
1: But you got to straighten out the strait.
0: We are Red Eye Radio.
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4: A well below normal Atlantic and Pacific hurricane season to date. Yet USDA meteorologist Brad Rippey says business could pick up this week in both ocean basins. In the Atlantic,
5: we are watching a likely formation. There is a tropical wave. Came off the African coast a few days ago. And that system is heading across into the central Atlantic basin. There is about a 2 in 3 chance, roughly 70% chance, that will become a named tropical cyclone over the next week as it heads towards the Lesser Antilles.
4: Yet this system, if it does not strengthen, could provide needed moisture in drought-plagued U.S. territories, such as Puerto Rico and the U.S. Virgin Islands. Meanwhile, in the Pacific Basin,
5: a low-pressure system appears to be forming over the central Pacific, so we will be watching that system. There's actually a very high likelihood, almost about a 90% chance of tropical development there. If that system forms as expected, it should head in the general direction of Hawaii over the next several days.
4: I'm Rod Bain reporting for the U.S. Department of Agriculture in Washington, D.C.
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0: We are Red Eye Radio. He is Eric Cronin. I'm Gary McNamara. Finally looking at the inflation report.
1: Yeah.
0: Both the June and July moderations came largely because of the easing of the energy index, which is down 7% from its May historical peak. Problem is crude oil has jumped another 10% over the past week. As I said, I paid the highest for gasoline that I think I paid so far since the war started just last night. They said that poses problems for the August CPI. A key ingredient in the inflation run has been shelter. Some good news there, though. The shelter index, which comprises about one-third of the CPI weighting, has risen just 0.1% in the past 2 months, providing hope as well, except much of the work in that regard has been done by the sharp decline in the lodging. Okay, where is it? Okay, I'll have to get...
2: Lodging what, industry?
0: It says lodging industry, yeah. I mean, it just didn't print that part for me.
2: Yeah.
0: So there we are with inflation. Mm. But not necessarily bad news.
2: No.

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1: When it comes to high prices in our economy, it's housing and rent, healthcare, energy, and childcare. 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
2: Fox News, I'm Ted Lindner. President Trump announcing White House Press Secretary Caroline Leavitt is leaving her position to spend more time with her family. Former senior counsel to the president, Kellyanne Conway, on Fox on Wednesday night said that Caroline Leavitt's time in the White House has been historic.
3: She will go down as one of the best White House press secretaries, definitely for her work behind the podium, but her work behind the scenes that the public doesn't always see.
2: Secretary Leavitt expected to continue a relationship with the president as an outside advisor. And a Powerball player in Illinois has won the $1.04 billion jackpot Wednesday night, the game's largest grand prize of the year. The winning numbers, 4, 26, 66, 67, 69, and the red Powerball of 9. The Prairie State ticket holder, who is yet to be identified, can choose between the $1 billion prize or a one-time $450.5 million cash payout before taxes. 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
10: If you look at the Middle East, after World War II in the 20th century, a lot of our fights against these radicals are because many of the leaders in the Middle East wanted to modernize. 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
1: And he's Eric Harley, and I'm Gary McNamara. We have a Chris Matthews update.
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1: So here we go. Chris Matthews. I saw the headline. I forgot who had the headline. It says the headline was Chris Matthews does not feel a tingle in his leg for the DSA.
2: Did he actually say that?
1: No, he didn't say that. Oh, okay. The headline said that.
2: Oh,
1: yes.
2: I'm sorry.
1: The headline said that. But no, it would have been better if he would have said it.
2: I would have loved it, yeah.
1: Let's hear from Chris Matthews on Morning Joe.
3: Here's what I think, and I've been thinking about this for days now. The DSA has done a favor to non-DSA Democrats, to regular Democrats who are regular members of the party. They've listed what they believe in. Their chair made that clear. It's in Peggy Noonan's column this week. It's very clear. We're going to get rid of ICE, not just ICE. We're going to get rid of the border. We're not going to have a border anymore. We're not going to effectively control people coming in and out of the country. And so I think we're going to get rid of prisons. You know, we're going to get rid of the Pentagon. We're going to negotiate. Well, what happens when your hostages are your former diplomats, like what happened with President Carter? People take your diplomats hostages. What do you do then? You need an army. You don't like to have an army, but you do need to have one. All these positions can be denied by any regular Democrat. All you have to do is go out there and say, thank you, DSA, for telling us what you believe in. I don't believe in that stuff. And discriminate, because you can't follow AOC. I like AOC generally, but she came out and said, we're just a big tent party. Well, the problem with the big tent defense is every Democrat has to defend all this crap coming from the left. They've got to say, I believe in all this crazy stuff, and that makes me a Democrat. You've got to say, no, I'm not a member of the DSA, and here's why, and make it very clear. So it's going to require politicians to be good politicians and say, here's where I stand.
4: Right.
3: This is what I'm a regular Democrat. I'm for labor unions. I'm for opportunity for everybody. I'm for civil rights. I'm for all the things I believe in as a Democrat, but I'm not with this crowd. And I think that's going to be a line that has to be drawn by Democrats, because I'm telling you, the last 6 weeks of this election is going to be an attack on El Sayed and the DSA in New York and the Mamdani, and it's all going to come out and blame every Democrat for everything the DSA is doing. I don't believe in the DSA plan. I don't believe in their checklist of what they believe in. I'll say so. But running for office is going to require that, I think, before the election.
1: All right, now. Where did the DSA, to address Chris Matthews, where did the DSA come up with any of their ideas from? What gave them the incentive? For example, Chris Matthews talks about the fact that we're going to get rid of ICE, not just ICE, the border too. No more controlling who enters or leaves the country. Well, that came from mainstream Democrats.
2: They built this.
1: They built the entire damn thing.
2: Right. You can't say I'm not willing to go that far. That was the intent from the beginning.
1: Right. It wasn't that Biden could not control the border. It wasn't that variables outside of the control of the United States is why these illegal immigrants were coming into the country. And the president was just trying to do his best by putting Kamala Harris as the border czar, but it was just too tough for somebody like Kamala Harris and Joe Biden to handle. No, they created it.
2: Yeah. Yep.
1: They created the border crisis. Yep. They wanted people coming across the border. We said at the very beginning, we laughed when Joe Biden made Kamala Harris the border czar. We yeah. just went, oh, my God. Wait a minute here. You just really, really threw her under the bus. Well, what are you going to do? I'm going to go to the root of illegal immigration, and I'm going to visit other countries where illegal immigrants come from.
2: Yeah.
1: Did that do anything? No.
2: No.
1: She's failing miserably. Yeah, because your boss is trying to destroy you.
2: Yep. Yep.
1: I mean, there's no reason you do that. We create the problem, and then we attempt to solve. We pretend to attempt to solve the problem that we created, and then just say we're really trying to get this done. And then when it gets closer to the election, you go, oops. All right, let's try to slow down this a little bit. And then they got a little tougher, remember, right before the election?
2: Yeah.
1: We've right. slowed it down a little bit.
2: Uh-huh.
1: But they created it. You know, Chris Matthews says the crazy ideas, 99.9% of the Democrats in Congress, all the mainstream Democrats, have voted for men being able to expose their genitals to women in a locker room.
2: They own this. This is the right. ones who... You know, while we, you know, what Matthews is saying, well, no, I'm not a democratic socialist. I'm not with the DSA. This is what I believe in. First of all, good luck with that because they'll come after you. But beyond that, it's what we have been saying for the longest time. For those saying, oh, the Democrats are just getting too crazy. You helped build this.
1: Right. They're trying to make it as if the DSA came out of nowhere. They just came out of nowhere and invaded our party. How did we get here?
2: Yeah.
1: You created it. You yeah. enabled yeah. the DSA.
2: Yeah.
1: You, Chris Matthews, you not coming down every single day on the open border Democrats, which are the majority of Democrats. Remember, it was again, I think it was it in the House? Was it everybody? But again, 99.9% of Democrats in Congress don't want voter ID.
2: Right.
1: You know, James Carville came out and said, you got to stop fighting this. Well, that's not the DSA.
2: No, no.
1: That's normal Democrats. No. Defund the police came before the DSA ever existed.
2: Yep.
1: All these radical ideas came from these so-called, quote, moderates of the Democratic Party. And even though Chris Matthews does not feel a tingle in his leg for the DSA, he was having a ton of that tingling for Biden and Obama when they were setting up the insane narrative that the Democratic Party is now dealing with today, and now they want to blame the DSA. Well, they just came in. They've created all of this. No, you created it.
2: Yep.
1: Obama created it. Biden created it. You created it because yep. you didn't attack it back then.
2: Right. No, I mean,
1: And now when they come in and go, get rid of prisons, we can't get rid of prisons. Get rid of the military, we can't get rid of the military. But the mainstream of the Democratic Party was saying, get rid of police, defund the police. We need social workers in there. How did that work out?
2: Yeah.
1: Jeez.
2: It's, you know,
1: it is the Democratic Party. Think about this. It's the Democratic Party that made the case that all police departments are systemically racist.
2: Yeah.
1: And where these incidents were happening, the vast majority of the incidents that were happening that they were saying was the cause of it were Democrat cities led by Democrats, with many of those cities, the management and the executive branch of those cities were African American.
4: Yep.
1: When you sit there and do that, when you come out and say, it's systemically racist. Think about it. You go back to their presidential candidates. You go to Kamala Harris. When she said, I lost because of racism and sexism.
2: Yep.
1: Well, you're saying your own part.

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1: There are issues of our economy, housing, health care, child care, education, that Republicans can't just say or stop whining. You need solutions. But as I've also said before, what are the things in common of all of those areas of the economy I mentioned? They're all heavily regulated and subsidized by our government, mostly the federal government.
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2: Okay, we are rising above this because this is never what we've been about. This is the DSA. Where did they come from? We have no idea. Shut up!
3: You know, that's the problem, you know, again, that we see even from people like Rahm Emanuel. Rahm Emanuel was chief of staff for Barack Obama. Mm-hmm. You said it recently. Barack Obama really kicked the door open on the liberal transgender movement.
2: Yep.
3: And did so through the administration at the time. Joint edict from the Department of Justice and Department of Education. And they even, in that joint edict, stated, this is our interpretation of Title IX, that if a student walks into the office of that school and says, I'm now a girl, you have to, and this is going to be my name. They don't have to have a legal name change. They don't have to have their parents involved. They don't have to have a doctor involved. And if they're playing sports on the girls' team, you can't make, when they travel, you can't make separate accommodations for them. That's how, I mean, in one day, blasted the doors open. So for Rahm Emanuel, now, at that time, he was no longer chief of staff. He moved on to be the king of Chicago. But he was part of the building of all of this. Now, you could argue, and I don't know. I wasn't there. I wasn't in on the meeting. I don't know what's in his mind. He's never stated. Maybe that's why he left Barack Obama. Maybe that's why he decided to go somewhere else. You know, a less radical job like mayor of Chicago. And I don't know. Maybe he had a difference with Barack Obama's direction. I can't tell you. But he was part of building it. At one point, they're part of building it. We have said this over and over and over again. And, man, all right, another example, Van Jones. Now, Van Jones may have had the way he talks now, may have had some kind of, I don't know.
2: Epiphany?
3: Epiphany event in his life that changed his mind and direction. I can't tell you. I'd have to ask him, or he would have to tell you. But again, they're all part of where the party is now because they helped to build this. They knew it was headed here. And now they're complaining that it's here.
2: Yeah. And they were the creators of the insanity.
3: Exactly.
2: We are Red Eye Radio.
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13: I don't know about you, but my social media feeds are flooded with lotions and potions and gadgets, all promising to unlock different components of longevity. But if you log off, take a step back from all the hype, you'll find that the actual keys to a longer, healthier life are hiding in plain sight. There are four of them. Number one, nutrition. The Mediterranean diet really is the gold standard. Number two, exercise. You should be getting 150 minutes of moderate intensity exercise or 75 minutes of vigorous intensity exercise every week, plus strength training and stretching. Number three, sleep. Sleep is when your body and your brain repair themselves. You should be getting 7 to 9 hours a night. And finally, number four often gets forgotten, socialization. It's not a bonus. It's a necessity for a healthy life, finding a sense of community, purpose, and belonging. I'm Dr. Sanjay Gupta, helping you live a better life.

0: We are Red Eye Radio. He is Eric Harley, and I'm Gary McNamara. I don't know how that came out that way. McNamara.
1: It sounded like you joined Facebook's parent company. I'm McNamara. What?
0: I swear no cocktails tonight. Yeah. Tonight.
1: Well, not yet, anyway.
0: Not yet.
1: Yeah, we're going to pour some at the top of the hour.
0: So. Oh, man, I'm telling you. The whole, just to wrap up the Chris Matthews thing, because it's what's happening right now. You've got some Democrats in the media trying to separate themselves, and we're not going to let that happen.
1: No.
0: They can't sit there and try to pretend that the DSA just automatically appeared and there's been no radicalism in the Democratic Party. We're just about having unions for people and good jobs. Yeah. You are not.
1: I think it's this odd attempt, basically, because they know the problem with owning it, and like we've said they should do, and now they're owning it, the DSA is owning everything, promoting it and acting like it's a good thing, is that the others never wanted to own it. They didn't want to say it out loud, and those are the ones trying to separate themselves from it.
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7: Caroline Levitt says farewell. I'm Ted Lindner, Fox News. President Trump's press secretary leaving the administration at the end of this month. Fox's Jared Halpern has more.
8: Caroline Leavitt, the youngest person to ever serve as White House press secretary, will step down at the end of the month. President Trump announced a move on social media, saying Leavitt will depart her role to spend time with her young family, adding Leavitt will be one of his top outside advisors and an influential voice within the Republican Party. Leavitt recently returned to the White House following the birth of her second child in May. She served as a press aide during President Trump's first term and was a top spokesperson for the president's 2024 campaign. At the White House, Jared Halpern, Fox News.
7: Well, the U.S. military is on track to pull all of its forces out of Iraq by the end of September, marking the end of a presence that started with the 2003 invasion against Saddam Hussein. U.S. troops pulled out of bases in most areas of Iraq last year, but maintained a presence in the semi-autonomous northern Kurdish region. A shooting at a Georgia high school has left one student wounded and a teenage suspect who fled, tracked down, and arrested. The shooting at Warner Robins High School involving two ninth graders happened just 1 week into the new school year. It prompted a response from dozens of law enforcement officers. Warner Robins is about 100 miles southeast of Atlanta. And a Powerball player in Illinois has won the $1.04 billion jackpot Wednesday night. It's the game's largest grand prize of 2026. The winning numbers drawn 4, 26, 66, 67, 69, and the red Powerball 9. The Prairie State ticket holder who is yet to be identified can choose between the $1 billion prize or a one-time $450.5 million cash payout before taxes. The Wednesday night jackpot win broke a 44-drawing dry spell. 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
7: Well, the Iowa cornfields will once again host a Major League Baseball game tonight. Fox's Tony Genualdo's got the preview.
13: For the first time in 4 years, Major League Baseball is back at the Field of Dreams, as tonight the Philadelphia Phillies take on the Minnesota Twins in Dyersville, Iowa. Both teams enter this contest in second place in their respective divisions, trying to cling on to a wild card spot as the playoffs are fast approaching. It's the third edition of the Field of Dreams game. The stadium is built on the site of the 1989 classic starring Kevin Costner, with cornfields seen for miles beyond the outfield fence. First pitch is at 7:30 Eastern and will be streamed exclusively for the first time on Netflix. Tony Genualdo, Fox News.
7: The U.S. Attorney General says they're charging 11 people and was one of the largest marriage fraud prosecutions in U.S. history. Fox's Jessica Rosenthal.
14: The indictment has charged 11 people with overseeing more than 1,000 sham marriages between Chinese nationals and U.S. citizens. U.S. Attorney General Todd Blanche said facilitators of these marriages were naturalized U.S. citizens from China, including one green card holder.
15: The facilitators used social media and other forms of advertising to market fraudulent immigration services to foreign nationals, primarily from China. And Chinese nationals would pay these facilitators as much as $100,000 for assistance in obtaining a marriage.
14: They would then apply for fraudulent green cards. The U.S. citizens participating in this scheme would then get paid as much as $30,000. Jessica Rosenthal, Fox News.
7: Each defendant faces up to 15 years in prison if convicted. And tons of aid from regional partners beginning to roll into Colombia as the search for survivors in the rubble of a powerful earthquake grows. The devastation has tested Colombia's new president and his government as it scrambles to respond to the disaster. The government says at least 265 people have died in the 7.4 magnitude quake. The quake striking the country's west on Monday. At least 500 people are still missing. I'm Ted Lindner. This is Fox News.
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2: Now, it's Red Eye Radio. Gary McNamara and Eric Harley talk about everything from politics to social issues and news of the day. Whether you're up late or you're just starting your day, welcome to the show. From the Relief Factor Studios, this is Red Eye Radio.
0: All across America, we are Red Eye Radio. He is Eric Harley and I'm Gary McNamara. Welcome and good morning. Thank you so much for being here this morning.
1: Thank you.
0: You know, one other thing I wanted to mention, because we were talking about Chris Matthews saying that he rejects the DSA and their radicalism and open borders and everything else. And, you know, we can't accept it. We're like, what are you talking about? Mm-hmm. This all came from the mainstream of the Democratic Party. The only reason the DSA exists is because you opened the door to them with the insanity of the Democratic Party over the last 10 years.
1: Mm-hmm.
0: Open border. Well, oh, this open border thing. They don't want ICE. They don't want open borders. It's like, what? Like James Carville going, we got to stop with this voter ID thing. We have to be for voter ID. They've held these positions for over a decade now. It's the moderates, the people they're calling the moderates,
1: right,
0: are the ones that created it. And I don't want to forget this because I was seeing the Peggy Flanagan. Yesterday, she was asked a question, should gender-affirming care have a minimum age? She said, people need health care. Should there be an age limit? Gender-affirming care is health care. So if a 10-year-old wanted it, it would be okay. That should be between a family and blah, blah, blah, blah, blah, blah, blah.
1: Yeah.
0: You know, and, you know, it's like, okay, this is a socialist candidate here. That was mainstream in the Democratic Party before anybody was talking DSA or Mandani.
1: Yeah.
0: Yes. Or Hong.
1: Yeah.
0: Or Syed or any of them.
1: Right.
0: That was mainstream of the Democratic Party. The children should be able to cut off their body parts. So please spare us this. We can't believe the DSA has infiltrated the Democratic Party. No, you opened the door and you said, come on in.
1: Well, that's it. It was the goal. You know, it's like Governor Hochul saying, well, we got to do something about this because electricity rates are necessarily skyrocketing. She didn't phrase it that way, but Obama did.
0: Well, but you know what?
1: And they came back, you know, Democrats basically responded to her saying, no, that's the goal.
0: Right. Well, I found that interesting because there was a couple of stories out yesterday about Hochul that she's only up by 10 points. And they're like, this is striking range for a Republican. And what's her name? The Attorney General, Letitia James, is polling higher.
1: Yeah.
0: And they're making the case a Republican might have a chance. Well, why do Democrats dislike her? Because she's losing Republicans don't like her. But why would Democrat? I don't know whether they'll vote for the Republican in this particular case. But one of the reasons they don't like her is because they want electricity prices raised. And she said, this may not be economically feasible. This will hurt us. And it will hurt me if electricity prices keep going up and I can't do anything to lower it. And the Democrats in the legislature said, no, we created these laws to skyrocket electricity prices. We want higher electricity prices. That's always been the goal.
1: Yeah.
0: It's like,
1: huh? Right.
0: Huh? What?
1: Yeah.
0: What?
1: Yeah.
0: So, I just, But, oh, since we're talking the whole electricity and climate change, Bjorn Lundberg has written a column.
1: Oh, all right.
0: Bjorn Lundberg, by the way, the climatologist, who he is president of the Copenhagen Consensus, visiting fellow at Stanford University's Hoover Institution, and author of False Alarm, Best Things First. If you don't know Bjorn Lundberg, we've been talking about him for years. He is somebody who believes that man does have an effect on the climate. He doesn't know exactly what it would be.
1: Right.
0: He thinks the left way over exaggerates it, and he believes almost everything that the left is doing to stop it is completely and totally wrong.
1: Right, right.
0: That's where he stands. Now,
1: right.
0: The whole thing with the Canadian wildfires, again, the left has taken that. Climate change, climate change, climate change. He wrote an op-ed piece in the Wall Street Journal. And they're always, it's always worth it because, you know, he does not get criticized like normal Republicans do for some reason. I'm not saying he doesn't get criticized at all, but right. he is not the target as Republicans are in the United States. But he says, as smoke from the Canadian wildfires poured into American cities last month, the headlines poured out equally fast. Most blamed climate change. Canada's public broadcaster informed readers that smoky skies had only one true fix. Stop burning fossil fuels. But the headlines seem to have missed the most remarkable fact about the wildfires. Canada is having a below-average fire year. In fact, the world is on track to a record low in areas burned around the world. Ottawa's own tally, by the way, for people that don't know, they say Ottawa like we would say Washington, because Ottawa is the capital of Canada, except for Alberta. Ottawa's own tally released on, no, they are the capital of Alberta, too, of, because Alberta's still part of the Ottawa's own tally released.
1: For the moment.
0: If I have to explain my own joke, I've lost the complete impact on it. Ottawa's own tally released July 9th showed 1.4 million acres burned, less than one-third of the 4.6 million burned by the same date last year. Tucked into the quick facts of the government press release, beneath quotes, government quotes about climate change driving ever more severe disasters, was the quiet admission that wildfire activity remains below the five-year average. That's understating it. Satellite data, weekly updated by the European Union, confirms Canada's total burned area in 2026 by August 5th was below the 2012 to 2025 average the EU uses as a baseline. And the statistical news keeps, good news keeps coming. The U.S. this year has remained below its 2012 to 2015 average, with its most recent measurement 20% below average as of August 5th. North America and South America are at record low burn since 2012. Every continent on the globe is burning less, some much less than usual. As of August 5th, Oceania has burned 14% less in its 2012-25 average, and Europe has burned 35% less. Asia has a near record low of burned area since 2012, clocking in at 41% below average. Africa is at a record low with current burn rate 44% below average. Globally, we're on trend for the lowest burn since the collection of that satellite data began in 2001, and likely the lowest since 1900. In the early 1900s, nearly 4% of global land burned annually, nearly double today's rate. American annual burn area in the 1930s was about five times as large as its modern annual burn area. The deadliest aspect of fires has declined, too. Smoke deaths. Air pollution from fires kills roughly 20,000 times as many people as fires themselves. As fires have declined, the rate of annual deaths from landscape fire air pollution has fallen substantially since 2000, according to the 2024 research. Given the current global population, that means fire pollution kills about 1.6 million, 400,000 fewer than would have been the case had the 2000 death rate remained. Mm. You wouldn't know this from any single media report out there. Too much coverage cherry picks smaller areas that happen to have a lot of fires, ignoring everything else. With Canada this summer, scary pictures won out over compelling statistics. In Europe, wildfires in France and Spain repeatedly make headlines. That the continent's fires are significantly below average does not. Because one of the most, one of the worst examples of this narrow reporting was the coverage of the Black Summer fires in Australia in 2019 and 2020. The headlines were doomsday. But while the fires did come near heavily populated areas, such as Melbourne and Sydney, where many media outlets are based, the total national burn was well below average, according to the government's annual environmental overview. This sort of media coverage leaves the public with the impression that the planet is ablaze when evidence shows the complete opposite is happening. There you go.
1: Well, of course, you're not going to get accurate reporting. Of course, they can't put that out because the media is part of, well, the activism. That's why we call them the liberal activist media. Your intent is to scare, not to reassure, mm-hmm. whether it's climate change or anything else. And Lundberg has been, again, this is, well, Lundberg is in the same place as Thunberg. Greta. You know why? Remember at the end where, you know, she was, I mean, she's still alive, but she's less relevant. She was saying Democrats aren't doing anything. You're not actually doing anything about it. Your policies don't work. So, you know, she kind of agrees with Lundberg, but they're not on the same page.
0: She doesn't cover the climate anymore. She's
1: She's on to
0: anti-Semitism.
1: Exactly. Yeah, she's on to.
0: She's a Jew hater now.
1: Exactly.
0: Somebody wrote that the other day. They said David Hogg, well, was losing his relevance. Become an anti-Semite.
1: Yep.
0: Greta Thunberg.
1: Yeah.
0: Nobody's paying attention to me anymore.
1: Uh-huh.
0: Become an anti-Semite. Tucker Carlson.
1: Yep.
0: Nobody's paying attention to me anymore.
1: Yep.
0: Let's become an anti-Semite.
1: Yep.
0: What's her name? The other one. Candace Owen.
1: Yeah.
0: I think I'm losing my relevance. Okay. Become an anti-Semite. It's
1: right.
0: Like it's almost as if they do that because they know they'll get the clicks and that means money.
1: Yeah. No, that's it. That actually is it. But, you know, you look at this and the media is the biggest part of it. The world is ending. It's getting worse. You know, every time there is a notable wildfire or set of wildfires, you know, we saw this play out in the Northwest in Washington. And that's exactly the play is this is climate change or, oh, this is, you know. By the way, some of those fires are man-made, and they're called arsonists.
0: Yeah.
1: We saw that with the California fires.
0: Yeah, but how do you know that they weren't upset about climate change?
1: Yeah, exactly.
0: And wanted to do like the Southern Poverty Law Center, and because they're against racism, create more racism in order to stop racism.
1: Right. Yes, you set the house on fire, and then you go around the front and grab the water hose to be the hero.
0: Right.
1: This is.
0: And then focus the attention on why are these house fires happening?
1: Right.
0: Because you're burning them down.
1: Yeah, because you started the fire.
0: We are Red Eye Radio.
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0: We're Red Eye Radio. He's Eric Carlin. I'm Gary McNamara. All right, this health study, I saw it on Fox yesterday. This is interesting. Whether someone is older or younger, a younger sibling, may be linked to certain health outcomes later in life, according to a massive new study analyzing medical data from 10 million U.S. siblings over 20 years. Researchers from the University of Chicago and Columbus University found links suggesting that birth order may be connected to specific long-term health risks. Researchers examined 569 disease categories across families and among siblings, identifying 150 conditions that were significantly associated with birth order. Firstborn children showed a higher likelihood of neurodevelopmental and psychiatric diagnoses, including autism, ADHD, Tourette syndrome, and OCD, as well as immune allergic conditions like food allergies. Secondborn children were statistically more prone to migraines, shingles, substance use disorders, gastrointestinal issues like gastritis. Discussing the findings, Dr. Mark Siegel from Fox, a medical senior medical analyst, noted the value of such a wide-scale study. I love this study because it opens a lot of questions more than it gives answers, but I think I have some answers regarding the heightened prevalence of ADHD among firstborns. Siegel offered his own hypothesis. My theory is they get more stimuli. The parents are like hovering over them, helicoptering them, and they don't know where to look. Addressing the disparities in allergic conditions, Siegel pointed to early environmental exposure, stating, I think it's because the firstborn's immune system hasn't seen the environment before, and if it's not set properly, you get an allergy. I don't understand what he means there. Siegel also touched on biological and psychological factors when evaluating differences between siblings. I think the womb changes after you have your first child and the second child gets a womb that's already been used, and therefore it's more set for it. Regarding the higher rate of substance use disorders among second-born children, he suggested emotional drivers, saying it may be the same idea. I want attention. I'm looking for attention. I want to do something to get a rise out of you. So what he's saying is it could be psychological by a lot of this, by how the environment that you go come into. My question would be, I'm the middle child, and they haven't said anything about the third born child. And if you're a middle child, which, again, maybe that is why I'm extremely psychologically balanced. Nope. No.
1: Nope. I mean, yes, you're the middle child, but the whole psychologically balanced claim is dubious at best. I'm the fourth of five. So I'm not the middle child, I'm not the oldest, and I'm not the youngest. I don't know what kind of syndrome I'm supposed to have based on that.
0: I will say this.
1: I'm the youngest of four boys. The youngest is, they finally got a girl with my young sister, and so she's the princess. But yeah.
0: I was able to do more things. It was like by the time my parents came to me when I got to be 13, 14, mm-hmm. they just let me do things that I don't think my older sister or brother ever even asked to do, but when I did, they did say, yeah, go ahead, go there.
1: Well, my dad was a cop, so I learned from number one, you always had that fear, because he was going to interrogate. He would walk into the room and then extend his hand and say, hello, I'm Jim Harley, I'm your father, and then I need you to sit down and answer some questions. But I learned from my older brothers what not to do, right? If they got in trouble, it's like, oh, put that on the list.
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4: News. I'm Chris DeMeo. White House Press Secretary Karoline Leavitt announcing she's stepping down. President Trump reacting on Truth Social.
5: President Trump announcing one of my most trusted aides, Karoline Leavitt, will be departing her role at the end of the month so she can spend more time with her beautiful young children and family, a decision I totally understand and respect.
4: Fox's Jackie Heinrich at the White House. The Phillies take on the Twins Thursday night in the Field of Dreams game in Dyersville, Iowa.
6: It's the third edition of the Field of Dreams game. 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
4: Fox's Tony Genualdo. One winning ticket sold in Illinois for last night's Powerball drawing. That ticket worth a staggering $1 billion. The winner takes home a lump sum of about $500 million before taxes. 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
3: By the way, I met a young man, an Uber driver, the other day. Had a great conversation with him, named Noah. Great guy. We talked music and everything. And then he downloaded our app.
2: Yeah.
3: I told him about the app. And so,
2: I must have said it when you were gone this week. I met two Uber drivers over the weekend.
3: Yeah.
2: And both downloaded the app I was getting out of the vehicle.
3: Yeah.
2: Well, and he goes, "What was that again?" I go, "Red Eye Radio." I go, "I'll sit here till you get it." He goes, "I got it."
3: Awesome. Yeah. Noah, if you're out there, great job. Great. I tipped well. I always do. It's like, what are you hiring for? To get you to A to B. You know, and it was a pretty long A to B on that day. It was
2: Uber,
3: a few days ago.
2: And I tip well, too, because I still look at the business model and go, how do you do it?
3: Yeah.
2: And I haven't asked this in a while, but I remember this was back about 5 years ago. I asked one Uber driver, you keep all your records and do it. You know, for example, like a independent truck driver.
3: Uh-huh.
2: You know,
3: uh-huh.
2: Do you actually pay attention to what you can deduct and do it all? Because you can make a lot more money by doing that. And the guy said, yes. Some didn't. I've got some people. I've just done them for 2 months, and I just do it as a part-time thing. I've got a couple of friends that have the, an Uber license? I don't even know what you call it. Or qualified for Uber.
3: Yeah.
2: And they'll be going somewhere and go, I think I'll turn on for the first time in 2 months. And they pick up somebody, and it was sort of on their way, and they pick up a few bucks and whatever, but they don't.
3: Now, they have a mileage app. There is a mileage app that I don't think is Uber specific, but they have a mileage app. It's for any kind of gig work like that, like delivering food or driving for Uber or Uber Eats or whatever. But there is a mileage app that you can turn on. So you turn it on when you start, right?
2: Mm-hmm.
3: And then, like in that case, personal conveyance is what they call it in trucking when you're not delivering a load, you're driving the truck back to home or whatever from the from work, and you would stop, you know, you would just turn the app off or pause the app on your mileage, and there's an accounting app, but the accounting should be pretty easy once you've got your mileage downloaded and everything else is, you know, the maintenance on your car. I don't know how that works, but yeah.
2: Well, I don't want to spend a lot of time on this because I've got to get to the more important WNBA update.
3: Oh.
2: Let's continue talking about Uber. I just wonder if you can still do that or whether there's a minimum once you sign up for Uber or Lyft that you have to drive.
3: I don't believe so, no.
2: Okay.
3: I know there is, if you're doing Amazon Flex, so delivering packages in your own car, people were saying, yeah, I'm on the waiting list. You have to make yourself available during all day and every day, 7 days a week and everything else. They need to be able to depend on having so many on the roster. I don't know exactly how it works, but you have to be, in order to qualify and get on it, you don't have to do a shift every day, but you need to qualify, you need to make yourself available at any point in time. I think there's also a vehicle, obviously.
2: What do you mean you have to make yourself available? No, you don't.
3: No, when you're qualifying for it. So when you go in and it will... You go to apply for it, right? You sign up and it says, are you available during these times? If you got it down to, well, I'm available on Mondays between 10 a.m. and 2 p.m. Well, sorry, we don't have any need for adding to basically that particular, when it comes to demand, time frame. So you would have to go in and say, I'm available during these hours, most hours during the day, and also I'm available on weekends, because it's based on demand.
2: But even if you're not?
3: Even if you're not what?
2: Available.
3: Yeah, I mean, if you, exactly.
2: Because I know people that do Uber, you know, they've signed up with Uber and they do it once every 6 months.
3: Yeah, but Amazon Flex is totally different because it's based
2: Amazon.
3: On,
2: oh,
3: this
2: okay.
3: is what I was talking about is Amazon Flex.
2: Oh, okay.
3: So they have a commitment to the customer that's already ordered.
2: Oh, okay.
3: These are already, you know, and you're delivering in your own car.
2: Okay.
3: So it's a little bit harder to get on, but you don't know. You can do. There are people that stack. My nephew quit his job and stacks with Walmart, Uber Eats, and DoorDash, and makes more than the full-time job he had before.
2: Wow.
3: Yeah.
2: Wow. All right, here we go. Some excitement in the WNBA this week. Are you ready? Here we go. I got an audio cut to play here. All right, here we go.
4: Win. Grace will win. Humility will win. And kindness will win. I stand by them. I will always stand by them. Everybody else can go to hell.
2: Stephanie White, coach of the Indiana Fever, and the media, some of the media going after her for not, when the press conference was held after Sophie Cunningham got hit, not defending. She's been accused of not defending her players enough and basically being too woke. That was one of her responses. And you know what I have to say? WNBA, welcome to the major leagues. And the parsing of the minutiae of everything that happens with every single football team or NBA team or baseball team, but mostly the NFL, that every single little bit of minutiae of everything gets brought up in a press conference today in the day of social media.
3: I love it when somebody says, I choose kindness, and then ends it with, go to hell.
2: Go to hell, I know. That was the best part. If you don't like, go to hell. But the WNBA convened a task force to figure out what a woman is.
3: Okay.
2: And they emerged without an answer about what a woman is.
3: Is this the Babylon Bee?
2: No. Scheduled more meetings to keep figuring out what a woman is, and then scolded everyone else for the hate and vitriol surrounding the debate.
3: Uh-huh.
2: On Wednesday, the WNBA finally offered an update on its progress. They will be holding more meetings. Today's meetings covered a wide range of topics, including ongoing discussions on transgender athletes and the continued hate and vitriol directed at players online. We will continue to engage all league stakeholders in the coming weeks and months. We will approach these important conversations thoughtfully and in alignment with the values of our league. And if you don't like it, you can go to hell. Okay, I added that.
3: Yeah.
2: There are no immediate eligibility matters affecting the WNBA, and we strongly denounce the bad faith efforts to use these topics to demean or marginalize others. The WNBA took the corporate escape hatch, dodged the question, scold the critics, and kicked the can down road. That was analysis from Fox News on it, but I thought it was just beautiful. But they don't say, well, where's the hate coming from? Because why don't you answer, where's the hate coming from? Hate, give us a specific on the hate. That's the problem. The WNBA, because the media's been liberal and they've been liberal, haven't dealt with what normal sports leagues, this welcome to the major leagues.
3: There you go.
2: And in the major leagues, you're going to have a reporter ask every single little minutia of a question. That's why you see in the NFL, watch NFL coaches. They've got it down.
3: Yeah.
2: They've got it down. They'll just sit there and they'll give you an answer that isn't an answer but seems to satisfy everybody. They're never going to get into it, but you will always see. You're really never going to see where you don't have a coach immediately, instinctively defend their players and give that impression every time they're at the podium.
3: Right.
2: And when you have a case like this, because when Stephanie White said she's not educated enough to understand the whole thing of the gender thing, that's also about defending your team. If I'm a, you know, you had that other coach from the, I forgot which team it was, that, you know, had come out and talked about inclusion and everything else and diversity, inclusion. There is no damn inclusion in Major League Sports.
3: No.
2: It's who can get us the wins, right, except if you're a Bills fan. And so, I'm a Bills fan, so I can say that. Yeah. And so that was stupid to begin with. But when Stephanie White was asked a question, she played stupid. First thing I do if I'm a woman's coach, no, men should not play in the league. This is about all these women that play. I love these women. These are biological women. That's what this league is about. When you can't answer that question, it's going to come up. Well, are you really supporting your players if you believe that men should actually be able to play? And then the one coach where you couldn't tell.

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1: If you look at the Middle East, after World War II in the 20th century, a lot of our fights against these radicals are because many of the leaders in the Middle East wanted to modernize. 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They wanted to emulate us, but you had extreme religious sections of the country who rejected that.
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2: Because I had one more thing where they said, oh, what'd I do with it? See what happens when I try to organize it?
3: Well, yeah.
2: When talk about the bad faith efforts, are they talking about the two NBA players, former NBA players? Are you calling that a bad faith effort? They're claiming they're transgenders for basketball. Who the hell? What kind of hate is in your heart where you determine that that's a bad faith action? Is that what they were talking about?
3: Right.
2: You're going to have to answer that question, too. You cannot win it when the entire narrative and your entire belief is based on a completely 100% biological science lie.
3: Yeah.
2: End of story.
3: Yeah.
2: That's the problem. It's fantastic. Just fantastic.
4: I believe in kindness. Go to hell. Love is love. Go to hell. I don't love you. Love is love when they do nothing but exude hate.
2: I know. Love is love. Love is love. How come you can't understand love is love? We love you, Luigi.
3: Yeah.
2: Kill more people, please.
4: Yeah, we love. Love is love. And we love murderers. We love people who don't love anybody else.
2: Wow.
3: Yeah.
2: See, I think this is all entertaining. Oh, I did, though, by the way. I did watch yesterday. My sports watching now is almost 95% highlights of a game. I don't have time for a full game.
3: Yeah.
2: But I did watch the Indiana Fever, the highlights of their game, and I realized as a 7-year-old man, I'd be one of the first cuts. I could not compete against those women. They're really good.
3: Yeah. Yeah, right.
2: And Indiana Fever, really entertaining to watch. They really, really are entertaining.
4: Look, if inclusion's going to be the thing, then I want somebody to put me on the team.
2: Oh, you know, I posted yesterday. You see the grandpa basketball where the grandpa's on the court playing a guy one-on-one and just beats him, and he's an old man. It's all AI.
3: Yeah.
2: And then
3: the
2: crowd goes crazy with their phones taking pictures or going.
3: Yeah.
2: I put that, and I said, here's me on the basketball court.
3: Exactly.
2: We are Red Eye Radio.
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0: We are Red Eye Radio. He is Eric Hurley, and I'm Gary McNamara. So the WNBA stuff is going to be so entertaining. Because, look, it's something that if you see it, I can still remember, what was the coach of New Orleans? Remember when some guy asked him, so you think you got to shut out the playoffs? And he's like, playoffs? You think we're going to make the playoffs? That reminded me of Stephanie White yesterday from the Indiana Fever.
1: Yeah.
0: And I'm like, that's the kind of, you know, fun stuff. Reporters are now going to ask those probing questions. And now they know that they can get a reaction from you.
1: It won't stop.
0: It's not going to stop. And with the WNBA now, with the whole thing of, okay, we're still trying to work out. We're workshopping and trying. We need a number of meetings trying to figure out what a woman is.
1: Yeah.
0: Oh, my God. Just great entertainment.
1: Love is love. Go to hell. Oh, yes.

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5: A job opening at the White House. I'm Chris DeMeo, Fox News. White House Press Secretary Karoline Leavitt will be stepping down and stepping back from the podium at the end of this month to spend more time with her family.
6: The incredible 28-year-old Leavitt rose from, frankly, just a campaign surrogate, going all the way up to the role of 2024 National Press Secretary before becoming the youngest White House Press Secretary in history. During her uniquely strong tenure as press secretary, Leavitt balanced a 24/7 work schedule with being a wife and a mother, even returning to work after the birth of her second child this past May. A true juggling act, she realized that she couldn't give both her young children and her role as the press secretary all the time that each demands.
5: That's Fox's Kevin Cork in Washington. The Iowa Cornfields will once again host a Major League Baseball game on Thursday night.
7: For the first time in 4 years, Major League Baseball is back at the Field of Dreams, as tonight the Philadelphia Phillies take on the Minnesota Twins in Dyersville, Iowa. Both teams enter this contest in second place in their respective divisions, trying to cling on to a wild card spot as the playoffs are fast approaching. It's the third edition of the Field of Dreams game. The stadium is built on the site of the 1989 classic starring Kevin Costner, with cornfields seen for miles beyond the outfield fence. First pitch is at 7:30 Eastern and will be streamed exclusively for the first time on Netflix. Tony Genualdo, Fox News.
5: Stocks finishing mixed yesterday. The Dow losing 21 points. The Nasdaq finished up 143, and the S&P 500 was up 20. One winning ticket sold in last night's $1 billion Powerball jackpot. That winning ticket sold in Illinois. The lump sum payment before taxes comes to about $500 million. Still, pretty nice piece of change. 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
5: President Trump says that Iran is all talk and no action after ongoing talks.
20: Trump went on to say that the naval blockade of Iran is, quote, being called by everyone a wall of steel and there is nothing Iran can do about it. Amid the latest blockade, CENTCOM says they've redirected 59 commercial vessels, disabled three and boarded two. Meanwhile, Iranian state media reports that Iran claims control of the Strait of Hormuz. But what is clear is that ships are staying away. Data from Kepler shows that yesterday only 14 ships transited the Strait, way below the pre-war average of 130 ships per day. Trump claims that Iran's military and leadership have been severely weakened by the war, though an alleged Iranian plot against the president forced a secret plane swap after last month's NATO summit in Turkey.
5: Fox Business Network's Max Gordon. This comes as ship traffic remains way down in the Strait. However, President Trump insists the U.S. has total control of that waterway. U.S. forces are on track to leave Iraq next month.
21: Following a meeting with U.S. CENTCOM Commander General Brad Cooper, Iraq's prime minister says September 30th is a fixed and final date for U.S. forces to completely withdraw from Iraq as part of an anti-ISIS mission. The U.S. and Iraqi governments agreed in 2024 to draw down the U.S.-led operations against ISIS. And since then, American troops have been based mainly in the Kurdish region in northern Iraq. Those bases have come under attack since the war with Iran was launched in February. Once the withdrawal is complete next month, it will mark the end of a U.S. military presence in Iraq since the 2003 invasion. At the White House, Jared Halpern, Fox News.
5: Gas prices are inching up a bit. AAA says the cost of a gallon on average in the U.S. is now $4.03. That's up about 2 cents since Tuesday and more than a dollar since this time last year. Diesel is at $5.35, up about 4 cents since Tuesday. I'm Chris DeMeo. This is Fox News.
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0: And now, it's Red Eye Radio. Gary McNamara and Eric Harley talk about everything from pop politics to social issues and news of the day. 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
31: All across America, we are Red Eye Radio. He is Eric Harley, and I'm Gary McNamara. Good morning.
2: Hi.
1: How are you?
3: Good to have you here. I don't like doing a show alone.
1: Yeah, I know. That's why I took a day off, because you don't like it. And, you know, I thought to myself, our company is very generous. They give us 52 sick days a year. That's my interpretation of what I read.
3: Is that what it is? Okay. Yeah. I didn't know that.
1: And it's weird. Sometimes I even call in while I'm on vacation, but there's nobody to call. And so I thought I'd just take a day off and go up to D.C. and see if I could fix everything in one day. And it did not happen. I may have made it worse, especially in the personal life of AOC. We'll just, you know, I'm just going to say it may or may not have been my fault.
3: I don't know. It was interesting that the day after I had mentioned, is there anything positive about AOC? And I went, well, her teeth look nice.
1: She has very nice teeth.
3: And then the next day she's, we find out, I mean, TMZ right on top of it. 2 years ago, she broke up with her fiance.
1: Yeah.
3: Breaking news, 2 years ago.
1: No, way to be on top of it, Harvey.
3: I burst out laughing
1: What's the problem? You're too busy being for Harvey over at TMZ. You're too busy being an activist to do your job.
3: Oh, yeah.
1: You don't know that one of the loudest lawmakers broke up 2 years ago?
3: Yes.
1: Where have you been? Remember the whole thing with the, what was it, the Met Gala thing in the dress and all of
3: that.
1: A couple of years ago?
3: Yeah.
1: They were right on top of that.
3: She got hit by the ethics committee for that.
1: Yes, she did. Yeah. And then the paparazzi seemed to follow her around. I'm assuming a lot of the paparazzi has left. I might be wrong about that. But, you know, they were treating her like the rock star. She was the rock star of the moment. Now move over, because Mom Donnie is for the moment, and that may not last long.
3: We thought maybe she was going to be replaced by Hong, but that didn't happen.
1: Yeah, it didn't happen.
3: Boy, you missed that last night.
1: Yeah, what?
3: I mean, that was just crazy when I woke up to come in for yesterday's show.
1: Yeah.
3: And saw the race was close.
1: Yeah.
3: And, you know, and we had a great discussion. You weren't here.
1: You, yourself, and you?
3: I was debating with myself.
1: Yeah.
3: No, but I was just looking at polls in general, and I just went, you know, with the El Sayed in Michigan last week that I think was a miss by, what, 15 or 16 points,
1: even though
3: he won. If you look at the last five polls, they looked at the polls of, and first, I looked at the polls all through July, and it was like between 18 and 22 points. You take the last five polls, it was like 24, 25 points.
1: Yeah. Yeah.
3: That she was in the lead.
1: Right.
3: And she lost, and I just went, there's a major problem here. But think about it. If there's a major problem, you and I said this a long time ago. We said, look, we do believe that there is political activism going on in some of the polling, especially the Democrat polling.
1: I have no doubt.
3: You just cannot be off as much as they are. And what I used as an example was Trafalgar. I don't know what it ended up being, but Trafalgar for South Carolina.
1: Yeah.
3: Looking at Lindsey Graham's sister and that particular race, they had her, the last two polls they did were 6 and 10. And if you average that out, which you can, it would be 8.
1: Right.
3: She, with 95% of the vote in last night, she was up 8.1%.
1: Yeah.
3: And what's the guy's name? Robert. I can't think of the guy from Trafalgar. I should have looked it up because I talked about it yesterday and couldn't remember it. But everybody understands the point. You know, Trafalgar has gotten a reputation for doing state races, as we know, really over the last two election cycles.
1: Robert Cahaly.
3: Did anybody interview him? There are two things yesterday. I expected to see him all over the place, and I know we're jumping topic to topic, and I can't believe the administration wasn't out there, even though it's just 1 month, going crazy about the inflation numbers that came out.
1: They call him Trafalgar Robert. Yeah, why have I never heard that?
3: I never heard that, ever.
1: No. Yeah.
3: No, but the other thing that surprised me yesterday is that the administration wasn't going crazy, you know, in a good way about the inflation numbers.
1: Yeah.
3: And in a way, a number of financial publications were talking about it, said, well, it sort of justifies the new Fed chair who did not, you know, who did not lower rates.
1: Right.
3: You know, you had, and I understand, look, I understand that a lot of it had to do with the crashing of gasoline.
1: Mm-hmm.
3: Gasoline now up to $3.85, by the way.
1: Oy.
3: And so it's like, but you had 2 months where in inflation seemed to not be out of control. Mm. In fact, you had, disinflation or deinflation? Deinflation. What is it, disinflation or deinflation?
1: Uninflation.
3: Uninflation, thank you. Uninflation. I mean, it was actually some good news.
1: Yeah.
3: Whether it's going to last now with gasoline prices up, when you look at in August, like I said, $3.85 is the most I've paid in a while.
1: Right.
3: You know?
1: Yeah.
3: And that was, but it was $3.80 with my 5 cents off because I use the one gas station all the time. And so mm-hmm. I haven't figured it out. It's like sometimes I get 3 cents off, sometimes five, then once like every month, 40 cents off a gallon. I haven't figured out their algorithm of how they do it yet or what the system is, but getting back to the polling, when you look at Trafalgar Robert, Trafalgar Bob.
1: By the way, it was AI's summary that said that. I have never heard that summary.
3: Neither have I. I haven't either. But you look at it and say they're playing political activism within their own party.
1: Yeah,
3: you know, because the PPP poll is a Democrat pollster.
1: Right.
3: How can you be off so far?
1: Right.
3: I would have loved to hear Kahaly out there saying, here's what they did wrong. Here's where they sampled wrong. But here's the point. When you sample a Republican, this is the question that I have because I have more questions than anything. If you sample a Republican, you ask them, are you a Republican?
1: Right.
3: Right?
1: Right.
3: You ask them, are you a Democrat?
1: Mm-hmm.
3: And it's like, I'm Republican, or do you lean Republican? For example, if you got me, I may not officially be a Republican, but I lean Republican 100%.
1: Yeah.
3: I mean, I haven't voted for a Democrat. I don't remember. I think the last time I voted for a Democrat was for the town that I lived in New York 30 years ago, and it was for the sanitation commissioner.
1: Mm.
3: And it was because he was more conservative in that local race in the suburbs than the actual Republican.
1: Yeah.
3: And the Republican had scandal all over him at that point. Otherwise, I don't remember the last time I voted on the national level.
1: Yeah, I've never voted Democrat.
3: I couldn't tell you. I don't think it's ever happened. So I would be a lean Republican.
1: I always call myself a
3: 100% lean Republican.
1: A conservative independent, but I'm not, you know, I'm not saying independent because I don't want to belong. We don't register in this state.
3: Right, but it's not what we label ourselves.
1: No.
3: It's how they would label us by asking a few questions. Do you vote? Yeah, I've always voted Republican.
1: I vote Republican 100% of
3: the time. Right. So you have that. It's, you know, and so it's pretty clear. So you can look and say, well, you sampled, in your poll here that showed that the Democrat is up 90-10. You sampled 99% of Democrats in the poll. Okay,
1: yeah.
3: I'm exaggerating,
1: right.
3: Just to make the point. How do you do it to make sure you have the right balance in a primary? Basically, it's just who you're going to vote for, right?
1: But I think it comes down to that, especially in House seats. Yeah, I think it. I would love to know the methodology.
3: Basically, who you're going to vote for? Because are you only calling Democrats? You have to be calling in the sample. You don't know. You may be calling Republicans or vice versa, but Trafalgar gets it right.
1: Yeah.
3: Trafalgar, for example, or I'll even say Rasmussen, if you want to look at some polling that's considered Republican polling. Have you ever seen them off by 22 points?
1: No. No. No. No.
3: And as I said yesterday, there's a lot of, you know, people sit there and talk about, well, you know, the Republican Party is all unified. No, they're not.
1: Yeah, no.
3: On the issues, there's a lot of things, and we went through the issues where they're not, where Republicans aren't necessarily unified, because you still have the voter, you still have a conservative base, and you have a populist, moderate, liberal base that exists in the Republican Party. They're moving left. They've been moving left over the last 20 years. We've talked about that. But still, Trafalgar gets it right.
1: Yeah.
3: Rasmussen, they're not off 22 points.
1: Right.
3: Ever.
1: Right.
3: So what the hell is going on?
1: And I would love to, and we've, Scott Rasmussen's office, maybe not all of them, but somebody in this office listens, at least on occasion. See if you can send an explainer on methodology to us by email. Go to the website and email us and see how it differs in terms of methodology in general with pollsters, how it differs in midterms.
3: Or what do you think happened here?
1: Yeah, well, because there is no explanation that is going to satisfy that. If you're off by that much, you shouldn't be doing it. So there's only two things. You're not competent. Your methodology is deeply, deeply flawed. I'll say three things. Your methodology is deeply flawed. Two, you're doing it because you're an activist and you're setting off numbers to, you know, drive the polls in one way or the other. And three, people are liars to a great extent when responding to your poll. And I'll leave those possibilities on the table.
3: So only Democrats are doing the line and Republicans aren't in the polling?
1: Yes. But if there's a concerted effort, if there is this effort to drive the polls, you know, like the Democrats with that one race the other day where they had a PAC that was pouring $2 million into a race and they backed the Republican in the primary that was not Trump's endorsement, that was opposing the one with Trump's endorsement. And forgive me, I forget which race it was. Now, $2 million in a state or district is a lot of money. But you and I have always talked about, well, it's the content of the message. And so, you know, I'm not sure how much that $2 million had to do with it or not. But the effort by the Democrats was to defeat the Trump-endorsed candidate. So we know there is that manipulation. You know, you got to motivate people. You and I have always, we've been saying for a while, run like you're 20 points behind. Now I say 80 points behind. And you, if this would be the this would be the intent, make people believe the stronger, more liberal candidate, whatever, is not going to win. And you drive that other, you drive the other, the votes for the other candidate. You know, you better get out and vote. It's urgent that you do this. I've just gotten to where the polls, with few exceptions, and Trafalgar's one of them. Rasmussen is another one. And those I understand, margin of error. There could be things. You know, Mark over at Rasmussen talked about Texas in 24, and he goes, man, if not for Texas, our score on accuracy would have been almost perfect. And he was kind of joking, you know, tongue-in-cheek, you know, like, darn you, Texas. And it was, I think it was votes in certain counties surrounding San Antonio and Austin. But anyway, there is no doubt in my mind that some of these pollsters have a mission, and that mission is activism. Now, you still look horrible when there's that much of a swing between those last polls leading up to the election and then the actual outcome of the election.
3: I just did the numbers, or the last five polls, all right, that were taken.
1: Okay.
3: And it was, the average was 23 points she would win.
1: Yeah. Yeah.
3: 23. Okay, it's basically still, let me just see here, it's, yeah, it's still, Real Clear Politics is still at 8.1 for Graham and Norman. And so Trafalgar, if you take the average of his last two polls, the week, you know, because these other polls, we're looking at, you know, the sample right before the election.
1: Right.
3: And 8 points would have been the average that he had. 8.1 is what she leads from right now with still 95% of the vote in. And that's in the, unless they stop for some reason, I don't know why, it looks like the same numbers as yesterday. I don't know whether they have other votes coming in yet or what, but it's going to be close. It's going to be within 1 point.
1: Yeah.
3: You know, and so legitimately you can say, legitimately you can ask the question, is it polling fraud?
1: Right. Right.
3: And who's buying these polls that are so inaccurate?
1: Right.
3: Why would you continue doing that? Mm. We are Red Eye Radio.
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0: We are Red Eye Radio. He is Eric Cronin. I'm Gary McNamara. Okay, I think I know what you're going to say because I said right before we went out about the Democrat pollsters or the mainstream or Democrat pollsters, for example, in these the Hong race that were off so much. Said who would buy this? And you said I would answer
1: other activists.
0: Yeah, exactly.
1: Yeah, there are very you know they're everywhere. It really is like Fight Club. You know, we're all Tyler Durden. It's you know that's basically their game.
0: Yeah. So you can take the music down. Thanks. Yeah, we're just early on that.
1: Oh, I looked up at the seconds on the clock.
0: I heard the music and looked up and I go, I think we have another minute.
1: That was just a dry run.
0: Oh, can I do what a talent would do?
1: What's that?
0: Run, get your act together. There you go.
1: This is a national radio show.
0: National radio show. Let's get it together. We can be like the stories of Howard Stern with his crew.
1: We've got dozens of listeners.
0: Fire that man.
1: We've got tens and tens of listeners.
0: Yes. So your point was other activists would
1: vote. Yeah, other activists would be the ones. Right. Because they know how it's going to work out. Right.
0: Yes. Always remember, respect the talent.
1: That's right. And don't distract them.
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4: News. I'm Ted Lindner. A Powerball player in Illinois has won the $1.04 billion jackpot Wednesday night, the game's largest grand prize of 2026 so far. The winning numbers drawn 4, 26, 66, 67, 69, and the red Powerball 9. The Prairie State ticket holder, who has yet to be identified, can choose between the $1 billion prize or a one-time $450.5 million cash payout before taxes. The Wednesday night jackpot win broke a 44-drawing dry spell. President Trump announcing Wednesday White House Press Secretary Caroline Leavitt's leaving her position to spend more time with her family. Former senior counselor to the president, Kellyanne Conway, says that Caroline Leavitt's time in the White House was historic.
5: She will go down as one of the best White House press secretaries, definitely for her work behind the podium, but her work behind the scenes that the public doesn't always see.
4: Leavitt is expected to continue a relationship with the president as an outside advisor. 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
1: We are Red Eye Radio. He's Eric Carlin. I'm Gary McNamara. Interesting headlines and the inflation numbers out yesterday. All those details coming up in just a minute.
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1: All right. Very quickly here, Babylon Bee headlines.
2: What do you got?
1: It's a parody news site, by the way, folks.
2: Yeah.
1: But hilarious. This may be one of my favorite ones of all time, based on what, you know, we found out last week from Francisca Hong, who lost, by the way, as we were talking about the polling. Here, it's their lead headline. Devastating. Francisca Hong forced to return home and spend time with her white son. And that comes, in case you don't know the story, that comes from her on a podcast, and we played it last week, talking about the fact that her whole goal, I mean, the reason she basically got married was because she wanted to assimilate into the white race.
2: Yeah.
1: And then having done that, having, you know, her son, who is mixed, then she questions all of that. And the point that we were making is, who in the hell ever spends 1 minute of time saying to themselves, in order for me to be success in my personal and romantic life, I need to assimilate into a particular skin color? Because as we said, it's not a culture.
2: Right.
1: You know, there is the culture. I mean, it's not an issue-oriented thing. There is not uniform thinking of all white people that creates a particular one culture. Right. And she didn't say, I want this particular culture and these particular values that may come from some demographic of the white race. She simply said, I wish to assimilate. Basically, she was saying, I wish to assimilate and, I don't know, pretend I have white skin.
2: And here's the question. After saying that, I would ask her, are you embarrassed of your white son? I mean, mixed race, but are you embarrassed now?
1: Yeah.
2: I mean, how do you feel every day about it?
1: But who's
2: not about your actions, but the fact that, you know, you, I don't know, are now in part, how did she phrase it? She's, I forget how she phrased it. Like, she's part of the white culture, but she phrased it differently. And I thought, that's weird. Because.
1: No, she didn't say culture.
2: Right, well, into the white race.
1: Yeah. White race, yeah, exactly.
2: So.
1: Into whiteness.
2: Right. Yeah, whiteness.
1: What the hell does that mean?
2: Well, and so here's the thing. You and I both have family members. We have a family that if you want to go down this, if it mattered to you, and I'm sure with our audience it doesn't, goes across the spectrum.
1: Yeah.
2: White, black, Latino. It's, you know. I don't look at any of my family members who are, well, be careful to say this, non-whites. Sounds like we're in a secret meeting with a bunch of guys who are racist planning a rally.
1: You know that? No, but you made a great point.
2: Yeah.
1: You know, at times when you, I can imagine. I remember when I first became a talk show host, and someone told me, "Here's the advice I'm going to give you: never talk about race." It's like, what are you nuts? Of course I'm going to talk about race.
2: Yeah.
1: Because I don't view it. Only if you're a bigot, but I understand what you did right there, mm-hmm. because you're like, we're not speaking, we're speaking about how the opposition thinks,
2: right.
1: not how we think, but we're even uncomfortable talking about what the opposition thinks, because at times it's in so incredibly bigoted and racist, we don't want to even give anybody the idea ever that we ever endorse it, who may just turn in for that 10 seconds,
2: yeah.
1: hear that one part of what you said,
2: right.
1: and take it completely wrong.
2: Right. And you know, it's, for me, it's so ridiculous. Because here's the thing. And I told a friend of mine this years ago. For me to think that I'm genetically superior to anybody, I'm sorry, do you know me? Do you know me? I don't think I'm superior. I don't think I'm superior for any reason. And that's the, you know, that's, but the left, of course, no. They need to brand. The problem is, you know, and they've said this repeatedly, is white males. The problem of the world is white males. I was in a conversation with a small group of people one time that was about 2 years ago. And one of them said that, and it was a white male that said it. And I said, then you need to get out. And he said, huh? And he's young. He's early 20s. I said, then you're the problem, and you can't do anything about it. So you need to lead this conversation. You need to lead the conversation. Go hide somewhere. Spend your life hiding. Spend your life, or do a Rachel Dolezal. I didn't say that to him, because he probably wouldn't have known who she is, you know. And she wore blackface, and the left defended her.
1: Right.
2: And you
1: remember,
2: know,
1: Whoopi Goldberg?
2: Mm-hmm.
1: Well, I don't know. I mean, if somebody does that and believes they are black, and we just, we went bonkers over that because that did play into exactly what Obama said before he left office with the interview. I think it was with The Atlantic in December of 2016.
2: It would have been 2016.
1: Where just where he said, you know, where he was asked the question about the fact of why do you call yourself black when you're black and white was the question.
2: You're mixed race.
1: Mixed race. And he said, because I've come to understand that race is a social construct. And we just went, wow. And nobody on the left really reported that, except the newspaper article that reported it.
2: Right.
1: But nobody, they just left that thing alone completely.
2: Right.
1: But the whole Rachel Dolezal thing fell right into that. Well, we accept her because she is abandoning her whiteness and wishes that she was black, and therefore it's a good thing. That came from Whoopi Goldberg, unless she was attempting to defend her former boyfriend.
2: Yeah, right. Yeah.
1: Sam on Cheers,
2: right.
1: Who was in blackface one time. Remember that? Happened?
2: Right. And he was
1: Ted
2: doing
1: Danson.
2: It because he thought it was funny.
1: Right. And so it's like, okay, so, and so that's why we just got such a kick out of it.
2: You know, it's just, again, who thinks that way?
1: I don't know.
2: I'll tell you.
1: Pretty insecure people.
2: Very insecure that have to, it's a different kind of, I don't know, expression in trying to, in a weird attempt at virtue signaling. I'll say radical virtue signaling, because it would be radical virtues that you're talking about. Radical virtue signaling. I need to be, and you know, I think I said this in 24, leading up to 24, that the primary for the Democrats was going to be filled with a stage of people claiming to be the bigger victim, the biggest victim of Donald Trump, and to also have the greatest amount of hatred for Donald Trump. You know, they have to prove, they have to work really hard to prove that they live up to the virtues of the radicals. Now, they are radicals, but they really have to keep their street cred going by saying stupid things like that, regretting your marriage. You didn't marry for love. You didn't get into this whole thing for the right reason.
1: Yeah.
2: You did it for you. Maybe that's why it didn't work out in the end.
1: Yeah.
2: Maybe politically. That maybe it was, and here's the thing. People that say such stupid things do win elections.
1: Yeah.
2: And she might at some point in the future. And
1: yeah, but she's going to have a 70-point lead in the polls if she expects to win.
2: With certain pollsters, yes, maybe 80. And, you know, but again, people that do say stupid things like that do get elected. And one of them is Gavin Newsom. You know, Gavin Newsom is one of those. And, you know, he's always trying to walk that fence because he's, you know, trying to get on the big stage at some point, clearly. But he's been reelected a number of times. Even the he defeated the recall, remember? And So, look, plenty of them are that radical and do that weird radical virtue signal.

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1: I think the mission, calling it Inherent Resolve, that's the right call. And hopefully we'll up those strikes. But the main focus really for our military needs to be to force the strait open, to get traffic moving where Iran is barely able to touch anything going through that. We've ruined their capabilities of being able to do that. That's their main leverage point here. We have to completely take away that leverage.
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2: He's going to have to do things you don't like. And at some point, you know, and by the end of his second term, the Democrats were like, he didn't do anything for us. And now you're at that point, and it's, again, that what we used to call the liberal circular firing squad, which is, you know, become something else that's even much worse. You can't do anything. You can't moderate at all at any point, especially after you win and take office. And Mamdani has found that out, at least in a couple of cases.
3: Unless you say, I don't believe in defunding the police anymore, but you're just saying that in order to get elected, and everybody knows you're attempting to move to the center, as you've seen from some of the Democrat socialists. The other headline that I loved from the Babylon Bee, AOC struggling to meet single men under the age of 90 at work. We are Red Eye Radio.
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0: We are Red Eye Radio. He is Eric Harley, and I'm Gary McNamara. But yeah, that's the one thing I'm going to be looking for the next couple of weeks is for the good pollsters out there. The and I say good not because they're viewed as Republican, but they're just more accurate.
1: Uh-huh.
0: Trafalgar and Rasmussen has proven they're more accurate.
1: Right.
0: No, they've never been off like this.
1: Yeah.
0: I want to know why this is happening.
1: No, I'm with you on that. Yeah. Because
0: what is the reason?
1: If it is deliberate, if it is building a methodology to get a certain result in order to get a certain result out of respondents, put a certain effect into play, you know, motivate people to vote for the one candidate that they think, well, you know, it could be not that it's they want if one candidate is really far behind, they're urging people to go out and vote for that candidate. Sometimes it's saying, nope, that candidate's over, don't bother voting, right? Mm-hmm. It's, you know, they're too far behind, and your vote really won't change anything or whatever. But if there's any manipulation of their methodology to that effect, that right there to me is fraud. And if it's not that, then your methodology is flawed, and it's not improving in many cases with a number of these pollsters. Why?
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15: The press secretary says farewell. I'm Ted Lindner, Fox News. President Trump's press secretary, Caroline Leavitt, is leaving the administration at the end of this month. Fox's Jared Halpern.
16: Caroline Leavitt, the youngest person to ever serve as White House press secretary, will step down at the end of the month. President Trump announced a move on social media, saying Leavitt will depart her role to spend time with her young family, adding Leavitt will be one of his top outside advisors and an influential voice within the Republican Party. Leavitt recently returned to the White House following the birth of her second child in May. She served as a press aide during President Trump's first term and was a top spokesperson for the president's 2024 campaign. At the White House, Jared Halpern, Fox News.
15: A Powerball player in Illinois has won the $1.04 billion jackpot Wednesday night, the game's largest grand prize of the year. The winning numbers drawn were 4, 26, 66, 67, 69, and the red Powerball was 9. The Prairie State ticket holder who is yet to be identified could choose between the $1 billion prize or a one-time $450.5 million cash payout before taxes. The Wednesday night jackpot win broke a 44-drawing dry spell. It was sold at the Hy-Vee Gas Fresh and Fast convenience store in Quincy, Illinois. The U.S. military on track to pull all of its forces out of Iraq by the end of September, marking the end of a presence that started with the March 2003 invasion against Saddam Hussein, Hussein captured later that year in December. U.S. troops pulled out of bases in most areas of Iraq last year, but maintained a presence in the semi-autonomous northern Kurdish region. And a shooting at a Georgia high school left one student wounded and a teenage suspect who fled, tracked down and arrested. The shooting at Warner Robins High School involving two ninth graders occurred just one week into the new school year. It prompted a response from dozens of law enforcement officers. 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
15: The Iowa cornfields will once again host a Major League Baseball game tonight. Fox's Tony Genualdo's got the preview.
19: For the first time in 4 years, Major League Baseball is back at the Field of Dreams as tonight the Philadelphia Phillies take on the Minnesota Twins in Dyersville, Iowa. Both teams enter this contest in second place in their respective divisions, trying to cling on to a wild card spot as the playoffs are fast approaching. It's the third edition of the Field of Dreams game. The stadium is built on the site of the 1989 classic starring Kevin Costner, with cornfields seen for miles beyond the outfield fence. First pitch is at 7:30 Eastern and will be streamed exclusively for the first time on Netflix. Tony Genualdo, Fox News.
15: The attorney general says they're charging 11 people in what is one of the largest marriage fraud prosecutions in U.S. history. Fox's Jessica Rosenthal with more.
20: The indictment has charged 11 people with overseeing more than 1,000 sham marriages between Chinese nationals and U.S. citizens. U.S. Attorney General Todd Blanche said facilitators of these marriages were naturalized U.S. citizens from China, including one green card holder.
21: The facilitators used social media and other forms of advertising to market fraudulent immigration services to foreign nationals, primarily from China, and Chinese nationals would pay these facilitators as much as $100,000 for assistance in obtaining a marriage.
20: They would then apply for fraudulent green cards. The U.S. citizens participating in this scheme would then get paid as much as $30,000. Jessica Rosenthal, Fox News.
15: Each defendant facing up to 15 years in prison if convicted. Tons of aid from regional partners beginning to roll into Colombia as the search for survivors in the rubble of a powerful earthquake grows. The devastation has tested Colombia's new president and his government as it scrambles to respond to the disaster. The government says at least 265 people died in the 7.4 magnitude quake that struck the country's west on Monday. Over 500 people are still missing. I'm Ted Lindner. This is Fox News.
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3: 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Gary McNamara and Eric Harley talk about everything from politics to social issues and news of the day. 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
24: All across the USA, we are Red Eye Radio. I'm Gary McNamara. He's Eric Harley.
25: Hi.
24: So yesterday, the first day of school in our area. So I had a dentist appointment that they gave me the option, 9 a.m. I could go or 12. So, of course, I chose 9 a.m. Mistake.
25: Why?
24: It takes me normally, I'm not kidding, 1 minute to get out of my subdivision. Took me 15. I live a block from where my school is. My street was loaded with cars. There was a mini traffic jam on my street. Why?
25: Oh, yeah. Kick
24: the little whippersnappers out the front door. Let them walk to school.
25: And I'm sorry, how far is the school from your house?
24: About a block and a half.
25: Okay, but, yeah. Same thing here. So for years, I've lived in this house almost 22 years. And I'm four houses down from the elementary. Now, three of my kids went there, and one of my grandchildren, my youngest grandchild, is going there now. It's a great elementary. We know some of the teachers that have been there this whole time. I mean, it's really great. But the first couple of weeks, it ends after a while, but they're parking on my street. And then walking down to, you know, the
24: that's what was
25: the elementary.
24: Yeah.
25: And it's that nervous. I remember the nervousness of the first day of school. One of the reasons I took this job in 96 is because it would allow me to be home, help get the kids ready in the morning, get them off to school, be there all day at the school called at the house, ready to go up to the school if I needed to, and be there when they got home. And so I understand it's a very nervous tension. And you're going through all of this, and then almost everybody takes their child to school the first day. Mm-hmm. And Derek Stroop has one, a stand-up comedian, has a bit about this. He says, you know, there are bus kids, and then there's the minivan kids. Now, if you were a minivan kid, you got out of a minivan full of love every morning and walked into school. He goes, if you were a bus kid, It was tension all morning long. Lord help me, if you miss that bus, I'm going to blah, blah, blah, blah, blah, and the whole thing. And he said, you know, and I thought to myself, that was actually true, because when I was a kid, you know, riding a bus, we had to ride from the Air Force Base in Del Rio. It's, I don't know, 12 miles, I think, total, to the elementary. They didn't have any schools on base. But the kids that are going to ride the bus or eventually walk to school if they live close enough, do that. But the parents go with them the first, you know, few days, maybe a couple of weeks. And my entire block, and we just got used to it, my wife and I, it's just like, all right.
24: Well, I couldn't get out of the my subdivision, because even when I went around, I'm going to go the other way, I kept hitting school buses that were basically parked with their red lights on.
25: Yeah.
24: Couldn't go around. And when I got up, there were like five cars behind it, and I went up to one. I sat there, waited 5 minutes, and finally made a U-turn and went around the other way. And I went on another street. There's another bus just sitting there. There's no kids around with the red lights on, and another three, four cars behind it took a U-turn around. I mean, it was just like, what's good? Now, I will say this. I was up earlier than I normally am to go to the dentist, you know. So that's why I've never encountered it before, because I had always slept later. But, I mean, it was just a traffic jam. And I, for a second, I couldn't figure. I come from New York, Western New York. And in Western New York, school begins after Labor Day. So for me, I don't have kids, so I never got used to the fact that school starts, well, yesterday, August 12th in Texas.
25: Yeah.
24: I mean, they won't start till probably the 7th of September in New York. It's always after Labor Day.
25: August 11th was yesterday, right? Today the 12th?
24: No, today's the
25: 13th. Right. Okay. All right. Yeah.
24: Today's the 13th.
25: Okay.
24: I can't get used to it. I'm just like, da da da, time to go. Okay, can't get here. Can't get through here. Can't get through here. Can't get through here. All right, I'm going to go all the way around. I know how to get through here. Mm-hmm. And so I go, oh, wait, there's a bus sitting there. I can't get around it. You know, that's the one thing. When the school bus has the red lights flashing, you don't want to get caught by a cop going around it.
25: Actually, there doesn't need to be a cop around. The buses themselves have cameras.
24: Oh, and they'll get you for it.
25: Wow. They take a picture.
24: Wow.
25: Yep. When the stop sign, there's also a stop sign that comes out, projects from the side, and the lights are flashing.
24: Mm-hmm. Yep.
25: The camera is working, and you will not get away with it.
24: Yeah, I don't know if they were testing it, but there were no kids.
25: Mm.
24: Like, there weren't kids waiting to get on the school bus or anything. It was just sitting there in on two different streets. And I'm like, okay, what's going on here? But it's okay. I got through that first world problem.
25: Yeah, right. Yeah.
24: All right, inflation.
25: Mm.
24: I was amazed. I thought the administration, that's all they'd be talking about yesterday. The Consumer Price Index showed a seasonably adjusted increase of 0.1% during July, according to the Bureau of Labor Statistics. Excluding food and energy, the so-called core CPI rose 0.2%. On an annual basis, the inflation rate 3.4% and 2.5% for core inflation, both down 0.1 percentage points from June. All the readings were in line with what forecasters were thinking. Though the levels are well above the Fed's 2% target, this is analysis from CNBC, the tame monthly readings coupled with similarly moderate levels in June indicate a energy-fueled burst earlier in the year is easing, though prices remain volatile and subject to consistently changing conditions in the Middle East. And like I said, gas prices back up again to some of their highest levels I've seen, which was just coming into work.
25: But I hear there's a framework for a memorandum of understanding in the works. And
24: The president was
25: No, it's Thursday. It's off now.
24: President was out there talking about the wall of steel and everything else and how Iran can't do anything. Yeah. And it was pointed out that on a normal day, it's like 130 ships go through.
25: Yeah.
24: And 2 days ago, it was 8.
25: Yeah.
24: So, you know, that's the reality. We can stop Iran from using it.
25: Right.
24: But we do not control the Strait of Hormuz, where you have 130 ships moving through, as was before the war.
25: Yeah, yeah.
24: And, you know, and that is still going to be a challenge for the president. I think it was Hugh Hewitt who said, the October surprise be that we take out Iran completely? Is the president waiting for that? And I went, I don't know if that would be a positive. I don't know if they, exactly. I don't know if it'd be a smart October move surprise.
25: I mean, politically, let me rephrase. Politically, I don't know if that would move the GOP in a positive direction. I don't know that. It depends on what level. If they came up to the podium, and this is a possibility, and said the regime is out and the U.S. now has possession of all their enriched uranium, there would be a positive effect. I just don't know if it reaches the voters, the independents. I assume it would. I would feel great about it because that would be mission accomplished. That would be mission accomplished. The other side of that, on the other side of that, is now you have, I won't call it chaos, but now you have Iran, you know, in play in terms of, all right, who leads, who's going to be in charge in the interim, what does it mean for the people of Iran, all that, you know, so, and then what effect does that have politically on the other side of it? But if they're planning that as an October surprise, here's the where we are right now. If you do it, and it is, again, regime's gone, we have the uranium. I don't know if it could hurt, except for the fact, well, because we would be in full control at that point of the Strait of Hormuz. There's no doubt. And that would settle energy. Energy would, oil would drop dramatically.
24: Mm-hmm.
25: Maybe. I don't know if they're saving that for an October surprise. I don't know what's going on. You and I have been very clear. We don't know what's going on. The only problem we've had is with the messaging, the back and forth. Just don't talk about it. Our goal is to keep them from getting nuclear weapons,
24: well,
25: and we're going to work to that end every day.
24: I think what the president decided to do is probably is the only option politically that he believes he could take. You know, it was talked about the missile defense, and it's like, well, we can go in. There's nothing to shoot at us. We don't need those missiles right now. We could still go in and do it. But for whatever reason, the president has changed tactics. We had said a while back, instead of trying to make a deal, just choke them off economically and hit them every time you have to hit them. But don't talk about it every day. But the president can't help it.
25: Right.
24: Because if you just say we've got them under control, we are still being able to ship 8 million barrels of oil to the United States a day to help moderate prices, doesn't help that crude oil's up 10% over the last week. And like I said, I've seen it's one of the highest prices. I think the highest price I've seen is what I saw yesterday at the gas station.
25: Mm. Yeah.
24: And so whether that will go down after the driving season ends in a couple of weeks, we will see. But the president, again, yesterday with the wall of steel and everything else, and it was like, well, yeah, there is a wall of steel. You're keeping Iran. You're choking Iran, but you haven't opened up the Strait of Hormuz. You've only got eight ships the day before. Somebody, I forgot who did the counting on it yesterday, where normally 130 ships move through.
25: Right.
24: That's a problem.
25: Mm-hmm.
24: And so if you keep wanting to, because Iran every day is taunting the president, then the president feels he has to attack back instead of just saying, Iran is saying this, but we're choking them off and we're getting the oil that we need. And we believe that this is a proper way, which he has said in there.
25: Yeah.
24: But you don't have to, do what I believe the president did yesterday, was make a statement that isn't total and complete, where it's easy to criticize you and saying you're making it sound like the Strait of Hormuz is open. It is not.
25: Right.
24: And that has to be our, that has to be your goal. He didn't need to bring it up.
25: Right.
24: All he had to say is, you know, we're choking them economically if it's brought up, and then move on to a different topic. Move on to the inflation numbers.
25: Right. Yeah.
24: Do whatever.
25: Right. Well, and another thing too, with being very short and at times vague in your messaging, you're keeping the enemy guessing. Our goal is to keep them from getting nuclear weapons. We're working to that end every single day. I'm not going to get into the details of what's going on. I won't tell you about our operation. I'm just not going to do that. I'm not going to divulge it to the enemy, but I'm telling you right now, we're winning. Leave it at that, and that's another effect, is that you're the enemy then at this, because if there's anybody that's completely unpredictable in terms of any modern president, it's Donald J. Trump. And if you're the enemy, you don't know what the hell he'd do. So that's a good thing.
24: You know, it's interesting because I don't believe that there has been an outcry from the administration over the story. And we dealt with it the other day about the fact that the president has, you know, has told aides, I think the Wall Street Journal had it, that, you know, keeping them from having, you know, going in and grabbing all the nuclear weapons might not be a priority. I didn't see them come out and attack the Wall Street Journal for that story. And they attack any story like that all the time.
25: Well, interesting point. But still, regime change absolutely has to be in play.
24: Yeah, I'm not talking about the strategy. I'm talking about the communication of the president, you know, which they would attack and say that story isn't
25: right.
24: True. Regime change.
25: Yeah.
24: Regime change. They've never said that.
25: No, they haven't.
24: Even though we believe that was the goal.
25: It's the necessary.
24: The nuclear, you know, they will not be a new. And so if you're going to reframe it and say, look, here's, we've decided this is going to be the strategy. Every time they go near that place where we believe the nuclear materials are, once they go to open up, we'll continue to bomb that every time.
25: I said that a week and a half ago.
24: Right. That should be what they would say. And we're going to choke them economically. And if they attempt to rebuild, we got the satellites. We know what's going on. And we'll take it out. We in Israel will take it out every single time. And so what you're simply saying is we're in the process of strangling them economically.
25: Yeah.
24: And we'll make sure they don't have nuclear weapons.
25: But you got to straighten out the Strait.
24: We are Red Eye Radio.
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4: A well below normal Atlantic and Pacific hurricane season to date. Yet USDA meteorologist Brad Rippey says business could pick up this week in both ocean basins. In the Atlantic,
5: we are watching a likely formation. There is a tropical wave. Came off the African coast a few days ago. And that system is heading across into the central Atlantic basin. There is about a 2 in 3 chance, roughly 70% chance, that that will become a named tropical cyclone over the next week as it heads towards the Lesser Antilles.
4: Yet this system, if it does not strengthen, could provide needed moisture in drought-plagued U.S. territory, such as Puerto Rico and the U.S. Virgin Islands. Meanwhile, in the Pacific Basin,
5: a low-pressure system appears to be forming over the central Pacific, so we will be watching that system. There's actually a very high likelihood, almost about a 90% chance of tropical development there. If that system forms, as expected, it should head in the general direction of Hawaii over the next several days.
4: I'm Rod Bain reporting for the U.S. Department of Agriculture in Washington, D.C.
24: This report brought to you by Cenex Fuels and Lubes.
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0: We are Red Eye Radio. He is Eric Cronin. I'm Gary McNamara. Finally looking at the inflation report.
1: Yeah.
0: Both the June and July moderations came largely because of the easing of the energy index, which is down 7% from its May historical peak. Problem is crude oil has jumped another 10% over the past week. As I said, I paid the highest for gasoline that I think I paid so far since the war started just last night. They said that poses problems for the August CPI. A key ingredient in the inflation run has been shelter. Some good news there, though. The shelter index, which comprises about one-third of the CPI weighting, has risen just 0.1% in the past 2 months, providing hope as well, except much of the work in that regard has been done by the sharp decline in the lodging. Okay, where is it? Okay, I'll have to get...
1: Lodging what, industry?
0: It says lodging industry,
1: yeah.
0: I mean, it just didn't print that part for me.
1: Yeah.
0: So there we are with inflation.
1: Mm.
0: But not necessarily bad news.
1: No.

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1: Why exactly is your federal tax dollars paying for illegal immigrants to get sex changes in California? That's right, they're using federal tax dollars so illegal immigrants can get sex changes, costing us up to $1 million for the procedure and post-procedures that follow that. It's insane.
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2: I'm Chris DeMeo. White House Press Secretary Karoline Leavitt announces she's stepping down. President Trump reacting on Truth Social.
3: President Trump announcing one of my most trusted aides, Karoline Leavitt, will be departing her role at the end of the month so she can spend more time with her beautiful young children and family, a decision I totally understand and respect.
2: Fox's Jackie Heinrich at the White House. One teenager injured and another in custody after a shooting at a high school in Warner Robins, Georgia.
4: There was a group of students inside the bathroom and a verbal altercation took place between two of the students. That verbal altercation quickly escalated into a physical altercation.
2: Houston County Sheriff Matt Moulton, the suspect caught an hour later. One winning ticket sold in Illinois in last night's Powerball drawing, that ticket worth a staggering $1 billion. 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
1: And he's Eric Harley, and I'm Gary McNamara. 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
1: So here we go. Chris Matthews. I saw the headline. I forgot who had the headline. It says the headline was, Chris Matthews does not feel a tingle in his leg for the DSA.
2: Did he actually say that?
1: No, he didn't say that. Oh, okay. The headline said that.
2: Oh.
1: Yes.
2: I'm sorry.
1: The headline said that. But, no, it would have been better if he would have said it.
2: I would have loved it, yeah.
1: Let's hear from Chris Matthews on Morning Joe.
3: Right. Here's what I think, and I've been thinking about this for days now. The DSA has done a favor to non-DSA Democrats, to regular Democrats who are regular members of the party. They've listed what they believe in. Their chair made that clear. It's in Peggy Noonan's column this week. It's very clear. We're going to get rid of ICE, not just ICE. We're going to get rid of the border. We're not going to have a border anymore. We're not going to effectively control people coming in and out of the country. And so I think we're going to get rid of prisons. We're going to get rid of the Pentagon. We're going to negotiate. Well, what happens when your hostages are your former diplomats, like what happened with President Carter? People take your diplomats hostages. What do you do then? You need an army. You don't like to have an army, but you do need to have one. All these positions can be denied by any regular Democrat. All you have to do is go out there and say, thank you, DSA, for telling us what you believe in. I don't believe in that stuff. And discriminate, because you can't follow AOC. I like AOC generally, but she came out and said, we're just a big tent party. Well, the problem with the big tent defense is every Democrat has to defend all this crap coming from the left. They've got to say, I believe in all this crazy stuff, and that makes me a Democrat. You've got to say, no, I'm not a member of the DSA, and here's why, and make it very clear. So it's going to require politicians to be good politicians and say, here's where I stand.
4: Right.
3: This is what I'm a regular Democrat. I'm for labor unions. I'm for opportunity for everybody. I'm for civil rights. I'm for all the things I believe in as a Democrat, but I'm not with this crowd. And I think that's going to be a line that has to be drawn by Democrats, because I'm telling you, the last 6 weeks of this election is going to be an attack on El Sayed and the DSA in New York and the Mamdani, and it's all going to come out and blame every Democrat for everything the DSA is doing. I don't believe in the DSA plan. I don't believe in their checklist of what they believe in. I'll say so. But running for office is going to require that, I think, before the election.
1: All right, now. Where did the DSA, to address Chris Matthews, where did the DSA come up with any of their ideas from? What gave them the incentive? For example, Chris Matthews talks about the fact that we're going to get rid of ICE, not just ICE, the border too. No more controlling who enters or leaves the country. Well, that came from mainstream Democrats.
2: They built this.
1: They built the entire damn thing.
2: Right. You can't say I'm not willing to go that far. That was the intent from the beginning.
1: Right. It wasn't that Biden could not control the border. It wasn't that variables outside of the control of the United States is why these illegal immigrants were coming into the country And the president was just trying to do his best by putting Kamala Harris as the border czar, but it was just too tough for somebody like Kamala Harris and Joe Biden to handle. No, they created it.
2: Yeah. Yep.
1: They created the border crisis. Yep. They wanted people coming across the border. We said at the very beginning, we laughed when Joe Biden made Kamala Harris the border czar. We just went, oh, my God. Wait a minute. Wait a minute here. You just really, really threw her under the bus. Well, what are you going to do? I'm going to go to the root of illegal immigration, and I'm going to visit other countries where illegal immigrants come from.
2: Yeah.
1: Did that do anything? No.
2: No.
1: She's failing miserably. Yeah, because your boss is trying to destroy you.
2: Yep. Yep.
1: I mean, there's no reason you do that. We create the problem, and then we attempt to solve. We pretend to attempt to solve the problem that we created, and then just say we're really trying to get this done. And then when it gets closer to the election, you go, oops. All right, let's try to slow down this a little bit. And then they got a little tougher, remember, right before the election?
2: Yeah.
1: We've slowed it down a little bit.
2: Uh-huh.
1: But they created it. You know, Chris Matthews says the crazy ideas, 99.9% of the Democrats in Congress, all the mainstream Democrats, have voted for men being able to expose their genitals to women in a locker room.
2: They own this. This is the ones who, you know, well, we, you know, what Matthews is saying. Well, no, I'm not a democratic socialist. I'm not with the DSA. This is what I believe in. First of all, good luck with that because they'll come after you. But beyond that, it's what we have been saying for the longest time. For those saying, oh, the Democrats are just getting too crazy. You helped build this.
1: Right. They're trying to make it as if the DSA came out of nowhere. They just came out of nowhere and invaded our party. How did we get here?
2: Yeah.
1: You created it. You enabled the DSA.
2: Yeah.
1: You, Chris Matthews, you not coming down every single day on the open border Democrats, which are the majority of Democrats. Remember, it was again, I think it was it in the House? Was it everybody? But again, 99.9% of Democrats in Congress don't want voter ID.
2: Right.
1: You know, James Carville came out and said, you got to stop fighting this. Well, that's not the DSA.
2: No, no.
1: That's normal Democrats. No. Defund the police came before the DSA ever existed.
2: Yep.
1: All these radical ideas came from these so-called, quote, moderates of the Democratic Party. And even though Chris Matthews does not feel a tingle in his leg for the DSA, he was having a ton of that tingling for Biden and Obama when they were setting up the insane narrative that the Democratic Party is now dealing with today, and now they want to blame the DSA. Well, they just came in. They've created all of this. No, you created it.
2: Yep.
1: Obama created it. Biden created it. You created it because you didn't attack it back then.
2: Right. No, I mean,
1: Now when they come in and go, get rid of prisons, we can't get rid of prisons. Get rid of the military, we can't get rid of the military. But the mainstream of the Democratic Party was saying, get rid of police, defund the police. We need social workers in there. How did that work out?
2: Yeah.
1: Jeez.
2: It's, you know,
1: it is the Democratic Party. Think about this. It's the Democratic Party that made the case that all police departments are systemically racist.
2: Yeah.
1: And where these incidents were happening, the vast majority of the incidents that were happening that they were saying was the cause of it were Democrat cities led by Democrats, with many of those cities, the management and the executive branch of those cities were African American.
4: Yep.
1: When you sit there and do that, when you come out and say, you know, it's systemically racist, think about it. You go back to their presidential candidates. You go to Kamala Harris. When her first run, she said, I lost because of racism and sexism.
4: Yep.
1: Well, you're saying your own party is racist and sexist. Chris Matthews has endorsed the insanity of identity politics, which is the racism of the Democratic Party, judging people by groups and not individuals. That has been his career in backing the identity politics of the Democratic Party.
4: Yes.
1: So please spare us here on Red Eye Radio that Chris Matthews on MSNBC and some whatever the hell they are now, MS Now, MS Past Tense, that
2: MS at the current time,
1: that okay, we are rising above this because this is never what we've been about. This is the DSA. Where did they come from? We have no idea. Shut up.
2: You know, it's that's the problem, you know, again, that we see even from people like Rahm Emanuel. Rahm Emanuel was chief of staff for Barack Obama. Mm-hmm. You said it recently. Barack Obama really kicked the door open on the liberal transgender movement.
1: Yep.
2: And did so through the administration at the time, joint edict from the Department of Justice and Department of Education. And they even, in that joint edict, stated, this is our interpretation of Title IX, that if a student walks into the office of that school and says, I'm now a girl, you have to, and this is going to be my name. They don't have to have a legal name change. They don't have to have their parents involved. They don't have to have a doctor involved. And if they're playing sports on the girls' team, you can't make, when they travel, you can't make separate accommodations for them. That's how, I mean, in one day, blasted the doors open. So for Rahm Emanuel, now, at that time, he was no longer chief of staff. He moved on to be the king of Chicago. But he was part of the big

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1: I think the mission, calling it Inherent Resolve, that's the right call. And hopefully we'll up those strikes. But the main focus really for our military needs to be to force the strait open, to get traffic moving where Iran is barely able to touch anything going through that. We've ruined their capabilities of being able to do that. That's their main leverage point here. We have to completely take away that leverage.
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2: Over and over again. And, man, all right, another example, Van Jones. Now, Van Jones may have had the way he talks now, may have had some kind of, I don't know.
3: Epiphany?
2: 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I can't tell you. I'd have to ask him, or he would have to tell you. But, again, they're all part of where the party is now because they helped to build this. They knew it was headed here. And now they're complaining that it's here.
3: Yeah. And they were the creators of the insanity.
2: Exactly.
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0: We are Red Eye Radio. He is Eric Harley, and I'm Gary McNamara. I don't know how that came out that way. McNamara.
1: It sounded like you joined Facebook's parent company. I'm McNamara. What?
0: I swear no cocktails tonight. Yeah. Tonight.
1: Well, not yet, anyway.
0: Not yet.
1: Yeah, we're going to pour some at the top of the hour.
0: So. Oh, man, I'm telling you. The whole, just to wrap up the Chris Matthews thing, because it's what's happening right now. You've got some Democrats in the media trying to separate themselves, and we're not going to let that happen.
1: No.
0: They can't sit there and try to pretend that the DSA just automatically appeared and there's been no radicalism in the Democratic Party. We're just about having unions for people and good jobs. Yeah. You are not.
1: I think it's this odd attempt, basically, because they know. The problem with owning it, and like we've said they should do, and now they're owning it, the DSA is owning everything, promoting it, and acting like it's a good thing, is that the others never wanted to own it. They didn't want to say it out loud, and those are the ones trying to separate themselves from it.
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8: Remains defiant. I'm Dave Anthony, Fox News, responding to President Trump's insistence the U.S. controls the Strait of Hormuz, where ships have been attacked for months, disrupting oil and other shipping.
9: With no diplomatic breakthroughs, tension remains high across the Middle East as questions loom about the future of the region and whether or not a deal can be reached on this critical waterway. The Persian Gulf Strait Authority, an Iranian government agency, said Wednesday claims in repeated posts by U.S. officials that the Strait of Hormuz is no longer blocked do not change the reality. The Strait of Hormuz remains blocked and will not be reopened until Iran's conditions are accepted.
8: It's Fox's Trey Yingston, Tel Aviv. Oil prices, which keeps fluctuating in all that tension, they are down almost 2% this morning. Two U.S. soldiers are dead in Texas, killed when an Army Apache helicopter went down during a training flight after taking off from Fort Hood.
10: It was crashed into a field. You could tell it was a violent crash.
8: Bell County Sheriff Spokesman Cliff Coleman says that crash sparked a fire that forced people to evacuate some homes. A ninth grade student hospitalized in Georgia after being shot by another ninth grader during a fight in a bathroom at Warner Robins High School. The student gunman fled but was arrested an hour later, a half mile away. Caroline Leavitt is on her way out as White House press secretary, leaving at the end of August.
11: So the White House indicates there is no controversy regarding press secretary Caroline Leavitt's departure. Leavitt says her reasons simply came down to family. She says being a mother and welcoming a new baby while working in one of the most demanding jobs in the world has been the most rewarding yet challenging season of my life, to say the least. Leavitt just came back from maternity leave last month after having her second child.
8: Fox's Madeline Rivera. President Trump posted on Truth Social, Leavitt will be a top outside advisor. Somebody's life changed overnight dramatically in Illinois. They hit the Powerball jackpot worth just over $1 billion. It'll be $450 million if they take the cash option. 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
8: After the Supreme Court blocked President Trump's order trying to prevent kids born to parents in the U.S. illegally from becoming American citizens automatically, he has another order attempting to restrict what's called birth tourism. And the Trump administration is also cracking down on marriage fraud.
24: Attorney General Todd Blanche directing U.S. attorneys' offices around the country to work with DHS to prioritize the investigation and prosecution of birth tourism schemes and those who've obtained U.S. citizenship through fraud.
25: We are a nation of borders and sovereignty. The greatness of America is only as strong as our willingness to protect it.
24: The DOJ charging 11 people accused of overseeing a marriage fraud scheme involving more than 1,000 sham marriages between Chinese nationals and U.S. citizens.
25: I am proud to be part of the whole of government approach to bring down sophisticated networks like this.
24: Calling this one of the largest marriage fraud prosecutions in U.S. history. Kristen Goodwin, Fox News.
8: Now some more birth controversy. A surrogate mother refused to get an abortion that the baby's biological parents wanted.
26: The surrogate mom, McKenna Ward, was caught up in a multi-state controversy, refusing to abide by the biological parents' request, relocating to Texas, where she gave birth to baby Gabriel, the infant suffering a congenital heart disease, now undergoing life-saving care. Although she gave birth, Ward cannot, by court order, see or hold the baby. Gary Baumgarten, Fox News.
8: We'll get another inflation update this morning at the wholesale level, the day after we got the consumer price index showing just a 0.1% increase last month from June, and the overall annual inflation rate dropped a 0.1% to 3.4%. On Wall Street, stock futures are mixed. They're now actually up for all of them across the board, Dow, the NASDAQ, and the S&P 500, the day after the Dow dropped 21. I'm Dave Anthony. 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
0: This idea that there were great places and America comes in and it's just death and destruction. 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And usually it's when America recedes from the world, decides to leave its presence in the world, that things start to get bad.
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0: I am Dale Jackson, Alabama's most trusted journalist, and I am heartbroken. 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Very upsetting. My girl, Francesca Hong. She lost. Guys, she lost. Can you believe it? She lost. It is so upsetting. It's 8 after the hour. Time to remind you about my good friend Matt Curtis and the Matt Curtis Real Estate Team. Let Matt Curtis be your guy. 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He's good at what he does, and you should use him. I use him. You should use him. You'll be very happy if you use him. MattCurtisRealEstate.com. Talk to that guy today, and when you do, tell him Dale Jackson sent you. She lost, man. Very, very upsetting. And they tried to pull it out. But she lost. She really, really lost. And it's a God. This is very, very, very, very, very bad for the country. It is. It is. You've got to let these Democrats have their day. You've got to let these radicals put their people on the ballot. You've got to let them do it. You've got to let them do it. And it's just very unfortunate that these guys were just unable to get over the finish line for Francesca Hong. And they tried. Oh, did they try. They tried to help her get over the finish line. And we'll get into Alabama here for just a second before I go into this. And I'll show you where they tried. But everything that happened yesterday in Alabama was basically what we expected to see happen. Jerry Carl won. Rhett Marcus won. Gary Palmer won. Amy Aiken won on the Republican side. Shamari Figures, Terry Sewell, yeah, they were able to make it through their primaries as well. So you'll get one contested race and three blowouts. Rhett Marcus, is that what we were told to say? Rhett Marcus and Shamari Figures will take each other on in the newly redrawn District 2. The other ones are expected to go overwhelmingly for the Republicans in Districts 1 and 6. And the Democrat, Terry Sewell, the current incumbent congresswoman, she will probably skate to an easy victory in District 7. Okay, so that's what happened here in the state of Alabama. Darlene Grand, she looks like she is going to take the position of her brother. And apparently in this country now, we just hand over positions to whoever we decide to want. But there will be a runoff in that race as well. But it does look like she is leading that. And she will most likely be chosen by the voters in that state to represent the state after her brother. They get to make that decision. I'm not saying they're not allowed. I'm not saying any of that stuff. I'm just saying, if you ask me, I'm not a super fan of that strategy or that. Okay. I'm just not. All right. Back to my girl, Francesca Hong. I'm very upset about how they did my girl, Francesca Hong. She was unable to pull out the victory, but they got close. Okay, they got really, really close. And again, why am I upset about this? Why am I upset about my girl not making it? Well, I'm going to tell you right now. I'm upset about it because we could have had the perfect avatar of someone who was unqualified, unable, and unelectable right there in Wisconsin, that you could have pointed at a bunch of different times. And it would have had an impact on the congressional races in that state. And you could have also got a Republican governor in that state to stop some of the radicalisms that are going on there. And that stuff with their elections and other things has an impact on what happens across the country. It's a big deal. It's a big deal. You wanted to have the crazy. I mean, look, what was Tabitha Eisner trying to do in the state of Alabama? What was she trying to do? She failed, by the way. But what was she trying to do? she was trying to interfere in Alabama's elections and put up the least electable person. Nothing wrong with that. I mean, I'd close your primaries to make it harder, but there's nothing wrong with that. Nothing wrong with that. But same thing. Same thing in Wisconsin. It would have been better for the country if Francesca Hong was the nominee, because the radicalism would have been on display as opposed to bubbling beneath the surface. Yes, yes, yes. There are other radicals, obviously. Abdul El-Sayed, yes, fine. But you'd rather have on the ballot the Abdul El-Sayed so people can see what they're going to get with this than the John Ossoffs who hide their power level. That's the issue. But, again, they tried to save my girl.
1: Okay. Wow. What the heck just came in Brown? Which was that the that was huge for her.
2: Yeah, so that was about 18,000 votes, and she nets 2,000.
1: Question. Was that the... That wasn't Central Count, was it?
2: It's possible. There's no remaining vote in Brown, according to our counter. I'll check the website.
1: I said I want percent more, but now I do, because if that was vote, if that was Central Count, is it, what was his percentage of that vote?
2: Let's take a look.
1: If this was Central Count, this is the question we're getting at from Milwaukee. If he just got buried in Central Count Green Bay.
2: It was 44 to 34. Hong over Crowley.
1: Okay. Okay, yeah, let's can we ask our decision desk what we think that was that just...
2: Yep.
1: And do we...
0: Okay, so what's happening here is Steve Kornacki, NBC News' election guy, is stunned with a late-night ballot drop that brought Francesca Hong into the lead. Now, she ended up losing, okay, so it's been called already for... the other guy, David Crowley, who's literally just the other guy. But a late night election ballot drop, for Hong shot her into the lead. But it did not work out. And again, I think we should be very upset about this. We should not be happy about this. We should be very upset about this because you want her to win. You want her, just from a strategic standpoint, her being on the ballot would have been better for the country. That's my interpretation. But as of right now, she loses 260,585 votes to 259,618. So less than 1,000 votes out of more than 500 and roughly 20,000 cast. The radicals are furious that Bernie Sanders and AOC and Hassan Piker did not run in and try to save her. The socialist movement suffered a big setback. But they are very, very, very lucky on the left right now. Today is a loss for the left in a battle, but it is a win for the left in a war. Because every insane person you take off the table, it gives them a better chance to win the whole thing. And this impacts every... You may say, well, who cares about a Wisconsin governor's race? Who cares about that? That's what you're going to tell me. And that's fine. That's absolutely fine. Okay? You can say that. But I think it does matter. I think it matters a lot. And I think you have to figure out a way to highlight that these people, what they actually believe, even though they try their best to hide their power. As of right now, their power matters. And if it's hidden, it's not out in the front, they're going to be able to sneak in the back door. Does AOC and Abdul El-Sayed want the same thing? Yes, absolutely. Will Shamari Figures be a more likely yes vote to Abdul Al-Sayed's desires than Rhett Marcus? Yes, absolutely. All these things matter. And they all go together. And Democrats got a big win yesterday. A big win. Now, socialists got a big win yesterday. They've got it. And I'm telling you, this is we won't remember this, but I will say this. When Democrats take the Senate, this race in Wisconsin will be one of the reasons why. Maybe I'm crazy. Maybe I'm wrong. I don't think that I am. 866-494-WVNN. 866-494-9866. That, of course, is the ScoutPestControl.com WVNN hot take text line. You can jump in right there and voice your opinion.
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0: 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No. Yeah, that's right. That is the downtownrescuemission.org email inbox. And yes, I am very upset about Francesco Hong losing for a lot of different reasons, including the reason that, yeah, some of you were thinking. You can get in on the Coleman Furniture Market free speech phone lines as well, 866-494-9866. 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

0: we're trying really hard. The story right now on MS Now that Donald Trump is America's biggest socialist. I mean, we are real. I mean, I love it. That is a great, great line. Oh, God, that is fantastic. I mean, Trump is a socialist. Oh, my God. Yes, that is the answer. I love it. I love it. Trump is more socialist than Zohran Mamdani. That's awesome. Yes, yes, guys. That is it. Trump's socialism. Trump has socialist tendencies. It's weird. If you truly believe that Trump is a socialist, and by the way, I'll be the first to tell you, Trump has some big government tendencies. There's no question about it. There's no question about it. He has some big government tendencies. No question. But if they truly, and again, what's the saying? What's the saying? Democrats don't actually believe anything they say. This is another perfect example of that. Now we're doing a thing where we're going to pretend that Donald Trump. No. Guys. It's not. You guys, you don't understand. You guys think that the people calling themselves, it's like Nazis. Nazis aren't socialists, guys. Don't worry about it. Don't worry. It's in the name. Don't worry. They're not actually socialists. Democrats one day will tell us there was a party switch in Germany or something. I don't know. But they don't actually believe anything they say. The party calling themselves Democrats socialists, totally not socialists, okay? Not them. They're not the socialists. The real socialist is Donald Trump. Also, socialism is good, and Donald Trump is bad. But Donald Trump is a socialist. And he said, well, okay, all right. Well, if Donald Trump is the real socialist, then why in the world? Why in the world are we not out here praising Donald Trump for all of his socialist tendencies? Oh. You're lying. Oh, okay. Okay. I mean, yeah, no, that's fine. I get it. You guys are liars. See, that is my mistake. Because, see, I like pay attention to these things and follow them. And I think to myself, you've been defending the idea of Democrat socialism for a long time. Now you're telling me that the real Democrat socialist was Donald Trump all along, but he's still a no good bastard, right? I mean, we're supposed to remember that. He's still a no good bastard. And the real heroes are the people who aren't the real socialists. Socialism, good, but the biggest socialist, Donald Trump, bad. The fake socialists who aren't really socialists, don't call them socialists. How dare you call them socialists? Those guys are good. Do you see how when you have to mangle things like this, it's kind of confusing? Wouldn't it be easier just to, I don't know, and I it's something I try to do. I like to call it being honest. Wouldn't it be interesting if maybe they just were honest about where they stood and what they actually believed, as opposed to trying to figure out how in this one moment, this day, right now, today, triangulate things in a way where it works best for me right this very moment? Wouldn't that be nice? I think it would be nice. But we've got this triangulation stuff going on. But I am a big fan. A big fan of watching every single one of these stupid things take place. Because now they're going to have to explain why it is good for them that Francesca Hong lost. And the only way they can say it's good is that it improves their chances of winning everywhere else. Francesca Hong's stupid ass on the ballot would have been great for me. It also would have been great for America, but it would have been very, very bad for America's socialists, because it's impossible to defend the dumb stuff she says and does. That's why we needed her on the ballot. It's very sad.
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2: Fox News, I'm CJ Papa. White House Press Secretary Karoline Leavitt turns 29 later this month, and at the end of August, she's leaving the Trump administration.
3: She says being a mother and welcoming a new baby while working in one of the most demanding jobs in the world has been the most rewarding yet challenging season of my life, to say the least. I have felt in my heart that I cannot be the best mom my two young children deserve while devoting the constant time, energy, and attention required of the White House Press Secretary.
2: Fox's Madeline Rivera reporting. President Trump says he understands and respects her decision, adding Leavitt will be one of his top outside advisors. Bracing for a potential major storm in Hawaii that's turning southeast of the islands, it's forecast to become a tropical storm later today. And frantically searching for life in the rubble in Colombia following Monday's earthquake, at least 265 people have died. 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
0: Wait a minute. Did I just hear something on the news where they said that a guy was shot and they're trying to figure out how many people shot him? Is that right? Did I get that right? Is that the story I heard? That a guy was shot And they're trying to figure out how many people shot him. Bugsy, pull that out for me, please. Just pull that, grab that news from later on down in the show. Just copy it and put it up there. You don't got to put the sound or anything in. I just want to hear the way 31 folks tell me about a person who was shot, and we need to know how many people shot them. I'm trying to find that story, and I cannot do it. Roll that for me, please.
7: Good morning, everybody. I'm with 31's Chris Tatum. A man's recovering from several gunshot wounds this morning, and Jackson County deputies now working to learn how many people may have shot him. It happened yesterday in a driveway on County Road 10 in the Paint Rock Valley community. Sheriff Rocky Harnan says deputies rushed that scene after getting calls about a shootout at that address. Deputies now questioning.
0: All right, stop right there. That's fine. All right, I have the story now. Okay, I'm just trying to figure out how do we not know how many people shot him? Like, what are we doing here? Like, I love this story. This is delightful. So, what, he's just standing in his driveway and a bunch of people show up and shoot at him? But they're investigating the circumstances regarding the shooting. And they're trying to figure out what happened here. They don't know how many different people shot him. Okay. All right. That's good information. I thought that was an interesting story. Hey, worth noting here real quick. You see all these people driving to Tennessee. At least that's another thing our friends in the news told us, that there are a bunch of people fleeing the state in order to get lottery tickets. Can I tell you something about Tennessee's lottery, which is pretty interesting, and maybe we might want to think about that when we're talking about lotteries and other things here in the state of Alabama? Well, get this. When they put their lottery in place, they called it an education lottery, and all the money was supposed to go to giving kids free college educations, okay? Well, because of sports betting and prediction markets, the lottery in Tennessee is now missing projections big time, and the state legislature is now going to have to write a check every year in order to make up for that shortfall. Because, ask yourself the following question, are the kids that were promised free education not going to get it? Now, we all know that that's exactly what's going to happen. They're going to then turn around and give them everything they possibly can in order to make sure that they are, quote unquote, made whole. And what that means is you're going to pay for it. Now, you're being the Tennessee taxpayer in this situation. I know we got some people listening north of the border. But as you flee the repressive state of Alabama in order to buy your scratchers, as we're being told they are doing, just know that you're throwing money into a money pit. And you're, you know, throwing it into a money pit for the state as well. So just keep that much in mind. Chris Reed with us, Valley, excuse me, that's incorrect. He is with the Daily Controversy 2-4 every day on WVNN. Does this hurt our chance of getting a lottery? Or the fact that they're kind of hemorrhaging money up there in Tennessee, should that hurt their chance, our chance?
11: Probably. I mean, look, the lottery in Alabama has been, they've done every study they can. It doesn't seem like it would work. We don't have enough the population to sustain it. And like you said, people are much more likely to go on sports betting or Kalshi or some of those things. So, yeah, I think that the data is there. It's a lot easier for people to place bets now, no matter where they live. So hopefully that tells us something. If Tennessee wants to have a lottery, great, but it will not be a net benefit for Alabama. It just won't be, so there's no need for us to have it.
0: I agree with that. I have a question for you, and maybe you can think about this in the next break and answer it on the other side. Actually, do that because we don't have enough time. Can Alabama tax prediction markets? Now, I ask that question not because I want Alabama to have taxes or anything like that, but it's kind of funny to watch as prediction markets just come into the state, like, bitch slap our legislators around. And like, what are you going to do about it? What are you going to do about it? What are you going to do about it? And they go, nothing. We're not going to do anything. Nothing at all. Nothing. And so could they if they wanted to? I don't know the answer to that. Maybe Chris Reed does. Stay tuned.
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0: special primaries yesterday. No real surprises. I predicted them at the end of the program yesterday. Not a surprise. The four Republicans that won, Jerry Carl, Marquez, I'm never going to get his name right, Rhett Marquez, maybe if he becomes a member of Congress, it beats Shamari Figures, Amy Akin, and Gary Palmer. Obviously, those are going to be the winners there. And on the Democrat side, doesn't really matter except for Shamari Figures and Terry Sewell. They will have their general election battles. The one close race is District 2. That's the one that's going to be watched by everybody. And that's between Rhett Marquez and Shamari Figures, the incumbent. His district was redrawn. We'll see what happens there. But that's going to be the one that people are really watching. It's an important race. And hopefully Alabama Republicans don't regret the fact that they did not pull the trigger on redrawing District 7. Yesterday's news, somewhat upsetting nationally, if you were to ask me. You guys seem to somewhat agree with me, so I'll go ahead and I will take that as a win.
1: Damdale, Francesca Hong lost. As Americans, we need to stop Asian hate.
0: Absolutely. Absolutely. We must stop Asian hate. That is true. Democrats in their hatred towards Asian Americans must cease. How dare they? How dare they? Looking at the polls, by the way, and I just looked this up. I saw this. Madison, Wisconsin was a huge stronghold for Francesca Hong. These colleges and universities are socialist havens. I wonder why that is. It must be because they're so smart. It must be because they're just so intelligent. That must be the answer to all of that, right? Okay. Good. About America and Trump and everyone you disagree with being a socialist when it's convenient?
1: Yes. The old America is already a socialist nation. Lefty Democrat narrative shtick.
0: Well, yeah. They try to rationalize absolutely everything they do as dishonestly as possible. And that's why Trump being the socialist, in Trump being, what is it, America's leading socialist, is now going to be sort of an angle they're trying to take here. And they're going to try to see if they can kind of mangle the American people, mislead, probably a better way to put this, mislead the American people into thinking we've already had socialism forever, and you're just suggesting that socialism is bad now? I just don't understand it. Now we've been social alone. Have you not seen a police station? A police station is socialism. Don't you know that? But you guys want to defund the police, right? I mean, isn't that it? Don't you want to

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1: This idea that there were great places and America comes in and it's just death and destruction. No one ever talks about the good things America did, say, for Iraq. And how parts of Iraq are much better today. They are much better off now than they were before America got involved. And usually it's when America recedes from the world, decides to leave its presence in the world, that things start to get bad.
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2: Doug Jones is on Morning Joe right now. So good for him. Good for him. I'm sure the six people in Alabama that watch that show, besides me, because it's on in the studio that I'm in, I'm sure they're going to love it.
3: I always laugh when you get on the media and suggest they start telling the truth about what these Democrats and socialists want.
2: Well, I mean, it's because it's funny, right? I mean, it's kind of a funny thing to see all these people who are supposedly the smarter people amongst us, the truth tellers, the people who are trying to get to the bottom of things, go out of their way to not get to the bottom of things. They go out of their way to figure out a way, or excuse me, they go out of their way to mislead you. And they'll tell you things that, yeah, well, maybe they are technically true, but it doesn't really tell whole stories of anything. One of the angles they're using here to try to make it to where Doug Jones seems relevant is they say that he outraised Tommy Tuberville in July. That's sort of one of the angles they're using here. And again, it's true. He absolutely did. But what's the cash on hand side? Now, I get that the angle is, yeah, it's a real big deal that he's raised so much money because now he's going to have the money to fight Donald Trump and Tommy Tuberville. He's got the money. He does. But does he have the money? No, he does not. He is still a far underdog. And they can dump as much money as they want into the race. They can absolutely do it. But it just doesn't really seem like it's something that's going to make much of a difference. I don't think many people actually believe that Doug Jones is a viable player in this. But if your metric alone is who raised the most money in July, well, then you can say, yeah, he did. He raised more, but what's the cash on hand say? What does the cash on hand stuff say? And you may be saying, well, what does it matter? Elections, no, well, it matters because money is speech. That's part of it. As of right now, Tuberville has $9.2 million in his campaign coffers. Jones has $1.7 in his. So what you're going to hear is, hey, look how much money we've raised. Well, you're still behind. Money doesn't matter. Okay? That's how they're going to say it. That's how it works. That's what they're going to do. They're going to say it over and over and over again. When it is time to talk about who raised more money in a month, we're going to do cable news hits about how good Doug Jones is doing. If we're talking about the pure ridiculous imbalance between the two, well, that doesn't matter because money doesn't vote. Okay. Or he doesn't take any money from PACs, except that he does. I mean, he clearly does take money from PACs. And it's just absolutely ridiculous. Absolutely ridiculous. Now, we are now set with our field in play in Alabama. Yeah, the number of actual contested races is one. There is one contested race in the entire state of Alabama. That one contested race is simple, and it is the Shamari Figures Rhett Marcus race. It could be, quote, one of America's most watched. It's going to be one of the most highly anticipated challenges. Well, it is drawn to be a Republican seat. But if you look at the year, it's set up pretty well to be a Democrat year. Polymarket has bets now showing that Democrats will take the House and the Senate. The Senate's going to be hard for them to take. It really is. It's going to be hard because you've got seats like Maine that they need to win. They have to hang on to Michigan.

0: Again, they just, and this is a little under the radar here, but yesterday, the incumbent United States Senator from Minnesota was pushed out. And she was pushed out. And a socialist, progressive, far left person won a victory there. Now, that's fine, but also in that state, Democrats have a real problem. And at the top of the ticket, there is Michelle Tafoya, formerly of ESPN. And that person at the top of the ticket, they think, could, and this is an important could change the trajectory of that United States Senate race. And so you have Tafoya taking on the individual at the who beat the incumbent. So you have a race there. And it is, there's a real chance that she loses. There's a real chance that she loses. Now, at the same time, just in this interest of fairness and honesty, because I like to be honest and look at the whole thing, Peggy Flanagan is the current lieutenant governor. So they've won. That person has won statewide races before. So that's one angle to it. But so is Doug Jones. Okay? So has Doug Jones. And that is not going to look very well for the person running. Luckily, and this is a good thing, I want to give you two examples here of ways this plays out well by different candidates losing. We talked a little bit about Francesca Hong losing and how that's good for Democrats across the board. It is really good for them because one of their crazier people are going to be taken off the stage. And Wisconsin's been trending towards the left, and you've still got a moderate gubernatorial candidate for them right now, so you're not going to see a lot of, look at how crazy these people are, socialist, blah, blah, blah stuff in Wisconsin, which could have trickled down into their congressional races. So Democrats win by losing. And same thing if you look at what's happening in Minnesota. Republicans win by losing. Michelle Tafoya is a good candidate for United States Senate there. But what would have been really bad for them, and some of you won't like this, but I'm going to say this, the MyPillow guy, Mike Lindell, yeah, he lost the Republican primary for governor there. So the Minnesota House Speaker, Lisa DeMuth, beat him in a GOP primary to represent the Republican Party on the ballot for governor. And Mr. MyPillow got trounced. So he came in a distant second in that particular race. And that's good. Okay? So that's good. So let's be happy about that one. So goodbye. Goodbye. Now, Mr. MyPillow was not going to win that race regardless. Amy Klobuchar is the gubernatorial candidate in Minnesota now. She is a person who is currently in the United States Senate, which is why there's a Senate opening there. So, Minnesota Democrats, they did pretty well. They've got two people who have won statewide races on the top of their ticket, Klobuchar and Flanagan. I know we're talking about Minnesota politics. Why? Because all the chaos there, it's within striking distance for Republicans, but Minnesota Democrats may have avoided the crazy. Now, you've got a far left person up there running for Senate. Yes, that's true. But she also has already won statewide races, so she's not an unknown crazy. It's a known crazy. Also, Ilhan Omar coasted to her fifth straight term. So, again, it'll be a lot harder there. Democrats had a good night yesterday. Democrats had a really good night yesterday. They could have avoided some crazy. They avoided some crazy, and they are now looking like they're in pretty good shape. If I'm a Republican, which I am, I'm not happy about these results yesterday. Did I think that Francesca Hong out of Wisconsin was going to change the whole race? Absolutely not. Did I think that she was going to be a huge deal? Maybe not. But what I do believe is it would have made life harder for them, which would have been good. 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
3: The Strait of Hormuz remains blocked.
4: I'm Dave Anthony, Fox News. That is what Iran insists.
5: And will not be reopened until Iran's conditions are accepted.
4: And Fox's Trey Yingston, Tel Aviv.
5: Iran's foreign minister also says the U.S. has long miscalculated due to intelligence failures. Case in point, the war on Iran. Now an even bigger miscalculation on the Strait of Hormuz. This came after President Trump posted yesterday on Truth Social, saying in part the USA has total control over the Strait of Hormuz. Our naval blockade is being called by everyone a wall of steel, and there is nothing Iran can do about it. Still less than 10% of the average number of pre-war vessels are passing through the strait.
4: Oil prices are down more than 2%, but at the gas pump, a 4-cent jump up today. AAA's national average for regular, $4.07 a gallon. That's never been this high in August. His injuries are not life-threatening. That's what police are saying about a ninth grader hospitalized in Georgia after being shot at Warner Robins High School.
6: There was a group of students inside the bathroom and a verbal altercation took place between two of the students.
4: Houston County Sheriff Matt Moulton says that quickly escalated into gunfire, and the alleged shooter, also a ninth grader, fled the school but was found and arrested an hour later. Two U.S. soldiers are dead near Fort Hood in Texas after the Apache Army helicopter they were in crashed during a training flight. No word yet on the cause. A tropical storm has just formed in the Pacific, but Hernan is not considered a threat to land. Another storm system is headed toward Hawaii.
7: People are preparing for what could be another, perhaps, landfall, whether tropical storm or hurricane.
4: Fox Weather meteorologist Craig Herrera says that system could become a tropical storm today and hit the Hawaiian Islands this weekend. Someone got lucky last night in Illinois. They hit the jackpot, just over $1 billion, the 8th largest Powerball lottery prize ever. Buying the winning ticket at a gas station in Quincy, if they take the cash option, $450 million. 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
11: Yay!
4: Change is coming to the White House. Press Secretary Caroline Leavitt is leaving at the end of this month.
12: In a social media post, Leavitt says since returning to the White House following the birth of her second child in May, she has felt she cannot be the best mom her two young children deserve while devoting the constant time, energy, and attention required of the White House press secretary. President Trump says Leavitt will be one of his top outside advisors and an influential voice within the Republican Party at the White House. Jared Halpern, Fox News.
4: In the president's Truth Social post about Leavitt, he also wrote they're working to defy history with Republican midterm election wins. But as Democrats try to take back control of Congress. A new Fox News poll gives them a slight lead in Maine, trying to flip one of the four Senate seats they'd need to win the majority.
11: This poll shows longtime Republican Senator Susan Collins trailing Democrat Troy Jackson 48-46%. It reverses the lead of 50-47% that Collins had on former Democratic nominee Graham Plattner.
4: Fox's Grinnell Scott. Plattner dropped out of the race amid sexual misconduct allegations. Another inflation update is coming this morning. Wholesale prices for July, the day after the report, showed that consumer prices rose only slightly last month from June, and the annual inflation rate dropped slightly. On Wall Street, stock futures are rising. The day after the NASDAQ gained 143 points, but the Dow went down 21. In baseball, the team with the best record in the majors keeps winning.
13: In the air to left, caught by DeLuca, and the Rays sweep the A's. And officially now, it's the greatest road trip in franchise history.
4: The final out on Rays.TV and Tampa Bay's 8-4 victory. The Rays' ninth straight win, all of them on a West Coast road trip. The Red Sox, who recently had a 9-game win streak, lost their fifth in a row. Toronto beat Boston 6-4. Seattle has lost six straight. The New York Yankees beat the Mariners 10-5. I'm Dave Anthony. This is Fox News.
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0: Dale Jackson here with you. Thank you very much for being here. And there's a little something to worry about here, and I was laying this out to you yesterday, and I will lay it out to you here again today. Republicans are in trouble. Republicans are in a lot of trouble. There's a new Fox News poll out today, and it shows that Republicans are in a lot of trouble. And it's very simple to understand. It is very easy to grasp. The warning signs are flashing, and everyone should be aware. But it appears there still seems to be some naivete out there where when it comes to people paying attention to what's happening, because it appears we're still in this, like, this, hey, everything's going to be okay. Everything's going to be fine. Look how crazy they are. Guys, that's more reason to worry. That's more reason to worry, not less. It's more reason to worry. They're insane. Don't worry about it. Is not a good argument. It is another reason to be absolutely terrified. Because they're insane. And their insanity, even with it, they're winning. That's a problem, guys. That's a bad, bad, bad, bad problem. It's an issue. Their craziness, yeah, it's fine to say, look, they're nuts. There's no way they can win by behaving this way. It's all well and good until they win by behaving that way. And if you're wondering what I'm talking about, new Fox News polling out right now. Here we go. Georgia, John Ossoff, up 13 points. North Carolina, Roy Cooper, up 9 points. Ohio, Sherrod Brown, up 8 points. Iowa, Josh Turk, up 4 points. Texas, James Tallarico, up 3 points. Maine, Troy Jackson, up 2 points. Now they're ignoring Michigan, where Mike Rogers is up, but forget about that for a second. 1, 2, 3, 4, 5 of these 6 seats are held by Republicans. They're going to lose the majority in the Senate. The House is probably gone. The House is probably already gone. But make no mistake about it, the Senate is in play. The Senate is absolutely in play, and it is not looking good by any account. It is not looking good. And we can say, hey, those guys on the left, they sure are crazy until we're blue in the face, because they are kind of crazy. But they're still winning with that craziness. That's a problem. That is a real problem. And you could look at all sorts of different things. Like, you could look at the situation in Wisconsin and say, yeah. But that crazy lady, Francesca Hong, she was supposed to win by 20 points. The prediction markets had her at 95-5. Okay, all that. And the prediction markets were wrong. Why did they get it so wrong? All this other stuff. Great, great, great. Wonderful. And as long as you want to rely on, and I just got to put it this way, something abnormal happening every single time. Trump beat the polls. I mean, not really. Not the first time. But Dale, he won. That's true. But Hillary Clinton was predicted to win the The polling had her winning the popular vote, and she did. The whole the polls are wrong thing is overblown. Far blown. It happens. I'm not suggesting it doesn't. There was a 20-point gap between the polls in Wisconsin and the polls on Election Day in Wisconsin. Yeah. There was a 20-point gap there. There was a miss. But if you're relying on that miss every single time, I don't know what to tell you. If you're relying on the polls being off every single time, I don't know what to tell you. And now, you know, look, gas prices are slowly coming down. The issues, they have to resolve themselves. And Donald Trump has to make that happen. The Save America Act could be passed. You could do that. You could see something that could kind of put the pieces back in play. But as of right now, you're looking at this. There's got to be some reality that kind of creeps its way into here. And I don't really see any reality when it comes to the way the President of the United States is talking. And the way talking heads on the right are talking. I mean, it just looks like a real mess. Alaska's a toss-up. Ohio's a toss-up. Maine, Michigan, toss-ups. North Carolina now predicted to be leaning Democrat. Georgia will stay Democrat. I mean, these are real problems. I mean, these are real problems. And these real problems, they don't just exist in the Senate. It exists in the House, too. The House is really going to be tough to hang on to. And maybe things are going to work out okay. I don't know. But, man, it just seems very strange to just be hanging our hat on, hey, these people are crazy. That's number one. And two, don't worry, something good will happen. I'm not sure I buy it. I'm really not sure I buy that. I absolutely know that I don't buy that as a strategy. They'll out crazy themselves. I mean, you go through all of this and you look at it and you look at the House numbers. There are 19 toss-up seats. 19 toss-up seats. And those 19 toss-up seats, 15 of them are Republican seats. So, again, this is a concern that people got to have because it's a razor-thin margin. And Republicans really need to pull out all the stops in order to get this done. And they're crazy doesn't really strike me as a solid argument. But that's the only argument I hear coming out of Republicans about Democrats. Don't worry, they're crazy. Don't worry, they're crazy. Don't worry, they're crazy. Well, yeah, okay. I mean, yes. They're crazy. And they do crazy things. And they say crazy things. Sure. Sure. But they're probably going to go back on their crazy here soon, too, with the help of the media.
1: My prediction, by the way, you know, based on what AOC is saying, oh, that's woke 1.0. And, you know, you see all these candidates. Oh, I didn't mean what I said about Thanksgiving and defunding the police and wanting to eliminate the Department of War, et cetera, et cetera. Here's my prediction. Take note of this, because this is going to happen. The Democrats know the radicalized DSA platform, which is in writing. They know it is not helping them electorally. They will soon, at some point, I don't know when, remove all of those radical positions that are currently on their website. They will use the, that's the woke one strategy. We didn't mean any of that. In other words, we'll lie and we won't let people know who we really are so we can get power. Now, their radical positions will stay the same, but they will tell voters they don't really support any of the crazy stuff, which they fully support. Meanwhile,
0: there it is. That's the strategy. That's the strategy. And it's been implemented recently successfully. Look at Virginia. Look at Virginia. Virginia put in place a governor that was supposed to be like this middle-of-the-road governor Now, again, nobody should have believed it. Don't get me wrong. I'm not suggesting that she's legit or anything. But Abigail, what was her name? Abigail something or another. She runs, and the governor there now has a radical agenda. Spamburger, thank you. Abigail Spamburger, here's what she's done. Step one, raise taxes, expand regulations, drive away businesses. They've enacted a payroll tax and a carbon tax. It's an effective cost of hiring that has increased by 22.5%. And there's been a bunch of layoffs in the state since then. Step two, an energy tax. We talked about a little bit of that. Carbon tax. Now it's more expensive there to have energy, create energy. It's going to cost Virginians hundreds of millions of dollars every single year. Step three, prioritize offenders over victims and abandon cooperation with federal law. 9,000 convicted felons were let out of jail under the Enhanced Earned Sentencing Credits Program. Half of those people have already been arrested again. Do away with right to work stuff. Give all government employees collective bargaining power. And now what you're going to run into is a bunch of issues with labor on the city and state level with their city and county employees. And then the gerrymandering stuff we know as well. She said she wasn't going to do it. She did all that. It's called lying. We've seen it. Republicans are in big trouble. Big trouble. We'll talk a little bit more about that. Get some of your responses. You can weigh in anytime you'd like. As always, ScoutPestControl.com, WBNN, hot take text line. 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Voice your opinion. Anyone think that I'm wrong on this? I don't know how you could, but, you know, ScoutPestControl.com, WBNN, hot take text line.
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6: Good morning, everybody. I'm Way 31's Chris Tatum. A child is recovering from a gunshot wound in Huntsville this morning. Investigators say it happened last night on Binford Drive. They've not said who fired that shot, just that a bullet struck the child in the leg. We're working this morning to learn if police have or plan to arrest anybody in connection with this child shooting. Two men are in the Madison County Jail after police say they killed a man at a popular weekend hangout spot. Police arrested Terrion Gatewood and DeQuavion Malone yesterday and charged both with reckless murder. Police say both fired shots during a fight earlier this month near the corner of Jordan Lane and Maston Lake Road, but say the victim, Vontrell Moore, was not the intended target. Another man is also recovering after getting shot that night at that same intersection, and police say they may arrest more people. And the plan to build a new Madison County courthouse moving ahead quickly. The city council voted last night to demolish the current courthouse. They've not said when they'll tear it down. With Way 31 News, I'm Chris Tatum.
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8: Temperatures already in the middle 70s as you head out the door on this Thursday morning. Couple of areas of some patchy fog will be possible. Most will be good on that morning commute. Mostly sunny throughout the day today with high temperatures in the 90s and feel-like temperatures in the triple digits. From the Way 31 Storm Tracker Weather Center, I'm meteorologist Amber Kulick.
0: It's 77 degrees and 622 right here on WVNN. 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

0: VNN. Bill Jackson here with you. Thrilled to be here with you. And I got to tell you this. There's some concerns here. I don't think enough people are paying attention to them. I don't think people are paying enough attention to them. But there are some massive concerns here. And I think a lot of people are kind of missing the boat here. Oh, God, no, don't worry about it. The election's a couple months away. September, October, November, 90 days. 90 days! Which, by the way, is about, I don't know, three times as long as the war in Iran was supposed to last. Right? That's how long it was supposed to last. And look what we're looking at now. Let's get some of y'all's thoughts on the text line. Let's start there.
1: The Republicans are in trouble, but they still do not want TK get the SAVE Act on the Senate floor for a standing filibuster. They are idiots. Or are they happy to go back to the minority party?
0: Maybe they are happy to go back to the minority party. I don't know. I don't know the answer to that. They seem as if they really don't understand what's coming, and they don't want to do what's necessary to fix it. I mean, you have people in there who are just like, no, we don't want to do the Save America Act. Asking people for voter ID is just too hard to do. We can't do that. And I understand not wanting to do away with the filibuster. That seems to be the real issue, and I kind of support that. But, I think there's a delusion about how bad Democrats are doing right now, but they got the energy. They got the energy.
1: The crazy will win a supermajority for the next election cycle. Then by 2030, it will be a beatdown.
0: I don't understand this. The crazy will win a supermajority. They're in no position to win a supermajority. None. And in fact, the crazy will keep them from getting a quote-unquote supermajority. If they were sane, they'd probably be in a much better situation than they're in right now. Their crazy is hurting them. Their crazy is hurting them significantly. Okay? So that, I have to disagree with that a lot. You have to look at that and say, look, the crazy's hurting them significantly. They would be doing better if their crazy was tamped down.
1: Democrats surge from Trump fatigue, Trump economy, Trump war, or all of the above.
0: Well, yeah, it's Trump. I mean, don't get me wrong. It absolutely is. Trump is beloved by his base. I mean, I love what Trump does 90% of the time. But the other people, are their minds are rotted by hatred for this one human being. That's obvious. You got to overcome that. But it doesn't make it not true. And what I mean by that is, you could say, well, they just hate Trump, okay? That's true. They just hate Trump. Now, what do you do about that? Okay, let's acknowledge it. Let's acknowledge it. They hate Trump, okay? But what does that matter? Why? It doesn't matter why they're doing what they're doing. All that matters is that you're looking at what they're doing. Look what they're doing. Okay? That's the important part of this. Yes, we can analyze why they're doing it. And again, I agree with that. We should. Yes, there is a delusion towards Trump. Absolutely. 100%. But noting that does not change the calculus one iota. The calculus stays exactly the same. So, yes, it's Trump fatigue, it's Trump economy, it's Trump war, it's all those other things. It is all those things combined. Yes, all those things matter, all those things are a factor, all those things lead to exactly what I'm talking about. And you can see these poll numbers. I'm putting them up on my website right now if you want to go look at them. They are ugly. UGLY. You ain't got no alibi. These numbers are ugly. They're ugly. Your mama says you're ugly. Okay? That's how ugly they are. And you have to figure out how you're going to fix this. And I don't know the answer to that. I don't. I have no idea. Because I tell you, Democrats are crazy. They ain't working. That ain't working. Now, maybe things change, and people will tell me, well, Dale, you got to understand, I'm 3 months away. There's plenty of times things that could happen. Well, unless the one thing that happens is the war, the war in Iran stops and gas prices go down significantly, this is going to be ugly.
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4: News. I'm Gianna Gelosi. White House Press Secretary Caroline Leavitt leaving the administration to spend some more time with her family.
5: The White House indicates there is no controversy regarding Press Secretary Caroline Leavitt's departure. She says being a mother and welcoming a new baby while working in one of the most demanding jobs in the world has been the most rewarding yet challenging season of my life, to say the least.
4: Fox's Madeline Rivera surprised federal hearing tomorrow in the Luigi Mangione case has rumors swirling of a plea deal.
6: So in federal court, he faces two counts of stalking and could spend up to life behind bars if convicted. In state court, he faces murder charges and weapons charges. So what could a federal plea mean for the 28-year-old? Well, if in fact that is why the attorneys are meeting, it could mean that he pleads guilty to one or both of those stalking counts to avoid a federal trial.
4: Fox's Chanley Painter. 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
8: 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They're invisible, tasteless, odorless. 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At high levels, nitrates have been linked to certain cancers, preterm births, and birth defects. Now, I don't tell you this to scare you. 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If your levels are high, experts say the best fix is a reverse osmosis filter on your kitchen tap. 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I'm Dr. Sanjay Gupta, helping you live a better life.
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0: The numbers are clear. Your thoughts are clear as well. But there's another poll that I did not share with you yet that has come out here as well. 40% of Americans have decided they do not want data centers anywhere near them. So that propaganda has worked wonderfully. And there's a reason why that propaganda has worked wonderfully. And people say, well, Daniel, you're on the other side of it. This is why you're calling it propaganda. Well, no, I'm calling it propaganda because it's wrong. I mean, that's what that's about. It's propaganda because it's lies. We're suggesting that your land is being raped by data centers, and it's going to ruin everything that you love, and that's just false. But it's easy to do, and it's a smart strategy, and it's why you see Doug Jones running on it. It's why you see all of this happening. So, I mean, that's pretty clear. I mean, this is not confusing to look at. Just look at the numbers. I mean, the numbers are perfectly fine and easy to understand. I just want you to understand the numbers. That's it. You don't have to agree with me. We both agree the numbers are right. I know this. You know this. We know every single thing about data centers that has been said is questionable at best, but we also know it's super effective. I mean, take the win. That's what I would do if I were you. I wouldn't be like, well, Dale, you're not agreeing, but blah, blah, blah, blah. And I'm like, well, no, I mean, I'm here to tell you that you guys are winning the battle. The anti-data center argument is winning the battle and the war. I mean, it's to your own detriment in every way possible. Politically, it's to your detriment. It's also detrimental economically. It's to your detriment, but it doesn't matter. The guy who's telling the truth about it, and you're looking at Tommy Tuberville, he's getting absolutely eviscerated by this, by his own supporters. And there is a big split in the data center world, in the conversation about data centers. And the split goes like this. Far left crazies and far right crazies have come together to both be wrong about something. That's what's gone down. The far left and the far right is now holding hands and going, how can we be even wronger about stuff? Only guys on the far left, like Doug Jones, I mean, he's just doing it because of politics. Okay? That's it. He's doing it because of politics. He doesn't believe it. The rest of you do believe it. I'm not suggesting you're being disingenuous or anything. I absolutely think that you do believe it. Here's a fair question.
1: Are you being paid by the big data center to promote data centers?
0: Yes, yes. Big data is paying me an awful lot of money to do it. Big data. That's who we love to talk about here on this program is big data. I mean, in what instance do you believe that big data is paying me? Like, seriously, just explain that to me for a second. Explain to me why you believe that. Do I take payment from every person that I agree with? Is that what you believe? I mean, if you believe that, I'd love to hear you say that. But no, I'm not taking any money from big data. Let's go to Mark in Madison. Mark, thank you very much for waiting. You are on the Free Speech phone lines. Coleman Furniture Market, Free Speech phone lines, 866-494-WVNN. Mark, go ahead.
2: Yeah, you know, the data center topic is the new global warming, in the sense that the way I look at it, everyone that talks to me about global warming, and I see them flying on a plane, driving a car, you know, having air conditioning at their house, all the things that affect global warming, and they still do, then I'm like, hey, you're not doing anything. Data centers the same way. If someone comes out and says that, all you have to do is say, okay, so you're going to put up your cell phone, you're not going to Google anything, you're never going to use ChatGPT, which is your favorite thing, all these things, and it's like they have no idea. They don't research, you know. I know firsthand about data centers, and a lot of them are even moving away from the cooling side, not even using water. And yet, you know, when we use the restroom, we probably flush, or when we brush our teeth, we flush more water than ever is going to be wasted from a data center. They just don't research it. Like I said, it's the new global warming, because they figured out that the global warming isn't, you know, doesn't have the same feel that they used to. So now this is the new thing.
0: Yeah, I agree. Thank you very much. I appreciate your call, Mark. You're right about that. You're absolutely right. This is the new thing. And they've been told that it's big and scary. And the media has jumped on it. They've taken the people from the city council meetings. They put them on TV. It's the flock camera stuff, too. It's exactly the same thing. Same people, far left, far right, coming together to be wrong about stuff. I mean, that's what they're doing. There's a flock camera on this golf course. Why is there a flock camera on this golf course? Well, because the people who own the golf course bought it because people were tearing up the golf course. What does that have to do with your government doing too much oversight on you? Nothing. But you're mad about that, too. And again, you're just mad that the cameras exist. I don't want to live in a place where there's cameras everywhere either. But I'm not freaking out about it in the way that a lot of people are. Ask yourself what the reason. There are people misusing these flock cameras. Good. They should go to jail. That's what should happen to them. They should go to jail if they're misusing the cameras. Have you not seen all these stories about these cops who are misusing their system? Yes. There are stories because those cops are getting caught and they're being put in jail. Like, isn't that what you want? You want the bad cops to be busted, right? Okay, I'm just checking. Again, data centers is a perfect example of this. I don't want data centers anywhere near me. Okay, turn off your internet. I mean, that's the easy way to look at it. It's not a relevant, really, part of the conversation, just to be honest with you. It's just a way to say, do you understand what you're saying? Because, truthfully, the stuff that you're using that goes through data centers, you're fine with data centers and AI. You just don't want one in your neighborhood. But when they go to put them in unincorporated counties out in the middle of nowhere, you're mad about that too. You're not saying no data centers in downtown Huntsville. You're saying no data centers anywhere. That's what you're saying, and that's the difference. So, again, I'm being paid for by big data. I am, and I completely understand that. I mean, I love misinformation as much as the next guy, like this.
1: Flock cameras violate our Fourth Amendment rights.
0: Do CCTV cameras violate your Fourth Amendment rights? I mean, serious question. I can go on the internet right this second. Okay? I can do this. I can go right this second onto a camera that is overlooking 565 right now. And I can look down at the traffic on 565 right this very second. Is your Fourth Amendment being violated if a member of law enforcement is doing that? I mean, just explain it to me. I-565 looks pretty clear right now. Oh, the interchange is looking pretty good. Hey, actually, here's what I'm going to do. I'm going to pull up the camera from I-65 and what is this? This is 565 in the parkway. Okay, I'm pulling this up right now, okay? If you're coming south, no, if you're going north on the parkway, flash your lights real quick. Flash, if you're going by 565 and on the parkway, flash your lights real quick. Just give me a little flash and go flick your little lights real quick. Just go, blip, blip, blip. See, I see people doing it. I see people flashing their lights. Did I just violate your Fourth Amendment? Look, I see cars going the other way. I can look at this driver's license. Or excuse me, this tag. Should I do that? All right, flash your lights again. If you're sitting in that line right there trying to get on the interstate going north on 565, I'm watching you. I'm watching you right now. Flash your lights. Give me a little flash of your lights here and let me see this so I can see. See, look at this guy flashing his lights. Look at this. Power. Uh-oh, someone just clicked the thing and said, are you still watching? Yeah, I'm still watching. I'm watching people flick their lights at me. Come on, guys. That line's getting pretty bad. We're backing up, getting on to 565, so there I am, violating your rights. violating your rights right here. Look at that. Oh, should we go look at Jordan Lane in 565? Okay, we can go do that. Let's go look at Jordan Lane in 565. Ooh, that's moving pretty good there on 565 right now. I would say flash your lights, but I wouldn't be able to see them anyway, so I'm not going to do that here. But, man, I'm looking at this little Tesla going here. Look at this thing. I can see the driver. Oh, man. Look at me violating these rights here of these people. Let's pick another one. Oh, over the mountain. Let's see how traffic's going over the mountain. Oh, we're looking pretty good going over the mountain. If you're coming down the mountain right now, and you're on, I guess, what would still be 565, heading towards, oh, motorcycle right there. I see you on the little motorcycle there. Driving down the mountain. Is this a violation of your rights? Or is it only a violation of your rights if it scans your license plate? Explain that to me. You're coming over the crest right now, coming down 565, heading, I guess that would be west, towards downtown Huntsville. Give me a little flash of your lights there. Give me a little flash of your lights. Let me see those things. Flick those high beams for me real quick so I can see that we're listening. There's one. There's one. There's one. There's one. Look at this. Bugsy, did you know that we were so big in traffic? Did you know that? Did you know we were huge? Huge. Huge when it comes to traffic. So, again, if you think this is all a violation of your rights, well, then your rights are gone already. They have been toast for a while, and people have been doing that. So flock cameras are not a violation of your Fourth Amendment. It's just not the case. We'll get back into what I was talking about before we got sidetracked by once again. And by the way, this is the point. The data center conversation is derailing Republicans too. And I've been the first to tell you, I put a video out, what was it, yesterday? Put a video out yesterday. That said to Tommy Tuberville, hey, you're right on these data centers, but you need to talk about these things better. Okay, you need to talk about these things in a way that helps people understand, okay? You need to help these people understand. And yes, you're correct. There is no expectation of privacy in public. 100% correct. But, you know, don't worry about the facts. Just start screaming about your Fourth Amendment, okay? Okay. We'll be back. I'm Dale Jackson. Stay tuned.
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6: Good morning, everybody. I'm Way 31's Chris Tatum. A child is recovering from a gunshot wound in Huntsville this morning. Investigators say it happened last night on Benford Drive. They've not said who fired that shot.

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4: All right, Town Madison drivers, if you're driving by Town Madison on 565, I'm watching you right now. I can watch traffic all day. It's very calming. I don't really ever look at this, but it's very, very chill. It's very, people just kind of hanging out. You see cars getting out of the way, you know. Don't see anything crazy happening. All right, someone out there on 565, do like a donut or something. Don't do that. Don't do that. But I'm looking at you. I'm looking at the traffic. I believe, if I'm looking at this correctly, I am watching traffic go away from me headed westbound. So if you're eastbound on 565 and you're by Town Madison, and you're out there, yeah, hi, I'm watching you. Just know this. I'm violating your Fourth Amendment as we speak. The one thing that kind of does freak me out about the ALGO or ALGO or whatever they're calling this website, about every 30 seconds it shuts off. I don't know why. I think it's very possible that like you can only violate the people's Fourth Amendment for so long before they say, okay, that's enough. This was sent in, and apparently this is from an analysis of the Fourth Amendment. Here we go.
5: Things exposed to the public. What a person knowingly exposes to the public, even in their own home or office, is not protected by the Fourth Amendment.
4: Yeah, okay. All right. I don't think flock cameras are a violation of the Fourth Amendment. I don't. I mean, you have people screaming that ICE is a violation of the First, Second, and Fourth Amendment. I mean, I don't know. People say all sorts of things. The far left, the far right have come together to be wrong on a lot of issues right now. Israel being one of them. I know, we're right there. By the way, did you know that one of the investors in the flock cameras, guess where they're based? That's right. You got it. Draw your own conclusions there, folks. Draw your own conclusions. And I'm not saying the data centers are Jewish, but I mean, come on. I mean, why not just say it? Why not just make it up and say it? All right, back to y'all's thoughts. ScoutPestControl.com, WVNN, hot take text line. You can obviously jump in there, share your opinion. We were talking about what started was all the problems Republicans are having at the polls. I'm just laying out some of the reasons why it's happening. One of the reasons, obviously, war. The other reason is this data center conversation is fact-free. But I'm paid by big data, so what do I know? Let's get to it.
5: The Republicans are in as much trouble as my car speakers when Dale starts talking after trying to hear the audio clips.
4: I blame Bugsy for that.

0: I'm just going to be completely honest with you. If there's a volume issue, I blame Bugsy. Bugsy, respond to the allegation.
1: For the volume levels you control?
0: I mean, you could say they're too low or they're too high or whatever. I mean, I could.
1: They
0: I
1: look
0: could
1: fine
0: to...
1: on the board, so
0: okay.
1: I guess the board is wrong.
0: Yeah, so now we're blaming the board. Now we're blaming the
1: board.
0: The
1: power went off
0: last
1: night. It could be, you know, it could be off.
0: Okay. All right. Fair enough.
2: The Republicans do what they always do in my lifetime. How many times have I heard him say, well, we just gave you the presence that you would do this well. If we just had the House and the Senate, we could do this. So we've given it all to you two or three times now, and you never deliver.
0: You know, I hear that a lot. I mean, they've delivered a lot. That's the thing I really don't understand. I mean, maybe I'm being paid by big Republican, too, but I look at the Supreme Court situation, and I think about what a change that is going to lead to in our lifetime. And maybe they just stand in the breach. Maybe that's a better way to say it than maybe a change. But this whole, like, their failures, they don't do anything. I just don't buy it. They don't do it. They don't do the thing you want them to do. I mean, good Lord, look at our immigration policy. Have they not bought in completely on that? It just required a president willing to do it. So, I don't think it's not following through that is the problem here. They're losing a PR war big time. Even on the immigration stuff. And yeah, the media's going crazy on that. The media's mad today that ICE is going to get shock gloves. I think that sounds awesome. Why are we mad about that? ICE is getting gloves that allow them to shock people. I mean, cool. That sounds good to me. I heard about shock gloves. I was like, yeah, why not cattle prods? I wasn't upset about that. But there are a lot of people who are like, I can't believe they're getting shock gloves. Like, why can't you believe that? Why is that bad? Sounds to me like they're doing a lot of stuff. They gave massive tax cuts. That's what Republicans said they're going to do. They went after the border. That's what Republicans said they were going to do. I mean, their foreign policy is pretty damn aggressive. That's sort of a Republican stronghold. I know we're doing the whole, like, no new war stuff. But they don't do anything. I don't buy. I mean, the only issue they have is on the economy, on budgets, debt, and deficit. But I think we've pretty much given that one up completely.
2: If it's inevitable that this new America is communist, we better be thinking now how to take advantage of it for your kids and grandkids' future.
0: Oh no! I mean, you got to give your kids every opportunity and tool possible to take care of themselves. In these situations, education, super important. I mean, the world will be run by monsters, but self-reliant human beings and individuals that can function are still going to have massive advantages. They're still going to have, yes, you're going to have know-nothing failures getting elected by know-nothing failures. But they're only going to be able to go so far in their desires. The moderately educated, I mean really educated, I'm not talking about college education, but the moderately educated people who are driven and self-sufficient are still going to, they're going to be fine. They're going to be fine. But this country is in big trouble. There's no question about that.
2: Republicans, better wake up and go vote, or they're going to lose this country.
0: Well, I mean, Democrats are more fired up. Democrats are way more fired up right now. They are so fired up because of all the things I've already laid out here. And they're being told nothing is their fault. Nothing's their fault, and they can fix it all by just electing the right people that are going to give them what they truly deserve. Their failures aren't their fault. Their failures are the fault of the way the government is constituted. And if they can change that, then they're fine. That will fix everything for them. That's what they're being told.
2: Money will be thrown at airing commercials the week before the election, emphasizing the Dems' craziness, and all will be rosy.
0: Okay. All right. If you think that's, I don't think that's going to happen. I don't think that's going to happen. I think Republicans are in big trouble. That's a rosy picture if I ever heard it. We'll be right back. Stay tuned.
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4: Iran says President Trump's wrong.
5: I'm Dave Anthony, Fox News, insisting the Strait of Hormuz remains blocked after months of attacks on ships. The president says the U.S. controls the strait.
6: The goal here is to ensure that Iran never has a nuclear weapon. And ultimately, this is going to be a tiered approach. They have to deal with the Strait of Hormuz first, and then ultimately enter into more detailed discussions about Iran's nuclear program. But as it relates to these Gulf countries, there is real concern about the escalation ladder and what happens if major strikes resume against Iran.
5: Fox's Trey Yingst also reports from Tel Aviv.
6: Israel is still carrying out limited strikes in both Lebanon and Gaza. On Wednesday, a senior Hamas commander was killed in one of those strikes.
5: There is also drama in the West Bank.
7: U.S. Ambassador to Israel Mike Huckabee condemning what he calls horrific terror against Palestinians in the West Bank by what he describes as Israeli terrorists after Israeli settlers besieged three Palestinian homes near Nablus, including one belonging to a dual U.S. citizen, trapping residents in their homes using rocks in tents and cutting off water and electricity.
5: That's Fox's Lillian Wu. The Army is investigating why an Apache helicopter crashed during a Fort Hood training flight, killing both soldiers on board. The ACLU is calling this a recipe for harm to the public. Amid all the anti-ICE protests, the Department of Homeland Security is going to provide electric shock gloves to immigration enforcement agents next year. Borders our Tom Holman just told Fox.
8: So the glove is, you know, the latest thing they're looking at to help in situations. You've seen the videos in the past year and a half, the fights on the street where officers are overwhelmed. This would be a tool they can use to make someone compliant.
5: Weeks after Luigi Mangione goes on trial in New York on state murder charges and the shooting death of United's healthcare CEO Brian Thompson, there has been a hearing set up for tomorrow in the federal case against Mangione. He faces stalking charges and a trial on that next year. 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
12: Yay!
5: We're getting more details on President Trump's stealthy exit from the NATO summit in Turkey last month, switching planes.
13: U.S. fighter jets flanked the Air Force One jet between Turkey and the U.K. last month after President Trump secretly was moved to another aircraft. A senior administration official confirms the measures taken and also says the decoy plane carried Secretary of State Marco Rubio and Treasury Secretary Scott Bessent, along with White House staff and members of the press corps. While the cabinet secretaries were told President Trump was not aboard the aircraft, other passengers, including journalists, were not. The extraordinary security measures were taken amid an assassination threat from Iran. At the White House, Jared Halpern, Fox News.
5: Speaking of departures, Caroline Leavitt is on her way out as press secretary at the White House, where Fox's Peter Ducey reports.
14: Caroline Leavitt is saying goodbye. With this, I have felt in my heart that I cannot be the best mom my two young children deserve while devoting the constant time, energy, and attention required of the White House press secretary. And that is why I have ultimately made the bittersweet decision to depart the White House and embark on a new chapter in my life. The president says Caroline will now be one of my top outside advisors and an influential voice within the Republican Party as we work to defy history and conclusively win the midterm elections.
5: Related to that, a new Fox News poll gives Democrat Troy Jackson a 2-point lead over Republican Senator Susan Collins in Maine. Another inflation update is coming this hour at the wholesale level, that after a report showed only a slight rise in consumer prices last month. On Wall Street, ahead of today's report, stock futures are rising. Someone in Illinois turned a $2 investment into a $1.04 billion jackpot, hitting the Powerball, buying the winning ticket at a gas station in Quincy. I'm Dave Anthony. This is Fox News.
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0: VNN. Dale Jackson here with you. Thank you very much for joining us. Thank you so much for your time today. I am Alabama's most trusted journalist, and we'll do all we can to continue driving that point home. You know, the media is freaking out about this secret flight. All the media put at risk. Pete Hegseth was apparently on that other flight as well. And it's very interesting to see that they are freaking out as if this didn't happen during the Clinton administration as well. I saw something the other day. Somebody was like, Donald Trump was hiding in a vehicle. Well, yeah, they thought somebody was trying to kill him. Why are you talking about this like it's like somehow Trump's a bitch or something? I don't even understand this. I don't get it. But this is all about doing all they can to make this message about Donald Trump being a bad president so they can use it in the midterms. That's it. That's all it is. That's all it is. That's it. That's all it is. One of the chyrons right now, gas prices hit record high for this time of year. Okay. Maybe so. Maybe so. I mean, but we do remember the Biden administration, right? Okay. I'm just checking. Thank you so much for that. On data centers, before we get into the seven things, by the way, 8 after the hour, time to remind you about my friend Matt Curtis and the Matt Curtis Real Estate Team. Matt Curtis is going to sell your home quickly for top dollar. He's going to make it work for you. Let him do it today. MattCurtisRealEstate.com. On those data centers, apparently I'm the bad guy.
1: The real problem with data centers is that Tommy Tuberville can't talk about it without scaring people. Therefore, Dale has to use the radio to try to save Tommy.
0: Yes, that's right. That's the entire story. The entire story is I'm trying to save Tommy Tuberville, who is talking about data centers, and therefore he's scaring people, and only I can clear things up. I agree with the amount of power I have. I agree with that. I agree. That's exactly what's happening. Or, and maybe here's the more likely scenario here, Tommy Tuberville's right on data centers. He just needs to explain a little more clearly about what the state of Alabama is going to do with them and how we're going to do them rather than they're coming and all the stuff you're saying is Chinese garbage. He's right, but he needs to clean that up a little bit. It's okay to say that. Okay? He's speaking very directly and reasonably, but sometimes voters are children and need to be treated as such. So be upset about that if you want. It's not about cleaning anything up or doing any of that stuff. It's merely political talk and how the strategy is playing out. Like I said, he's right, 100% right. But sometimes that's not enough. I'm right when it comes to my conversation with my wife all the time. Rarely does that matter. I mean, come on. You think, oh, well, you've made a very reasonable point. I guess I'll stop being ridiculous. Right? Okay. Yeah, good deal. Let's go ahead and do it, folks. It's brought to you by Two Men in a Truck. We're going to get Two Men a Truck and so much more. You're going to get people to help you make the right move at the right time in the right way to where you're happy, they're happy, your friends and family are happy they didn't have to help you move too. They're thrilled about it. Two Men in a Truck does it all for you. They come, they pack it up, they move it, they unpack it, they stage it. They do all those things that you need done while you are getting ready to make your next move. Let Two Men in a Truck do it. Two Men in a Truck, they have what's known as the grandma rule. Treat everyone the way you want your grandma to be treated. That's what they do every day. You could do that too. Two Men in a Truck, Huntsville.com. Talk to those guys today. And when you do, make sure you tell them Dale Jackson sent you. All right, let's get to it. It is time for the often duplicated, never replicated, the most critically acclaimed segment here on the Dale Jackson Show, brought to you by Alabama's most trusted journalist. It's the seven things you should be talking about today.
2: Now time for the seven things you'll be talking about today. Number seven.
0: Transgender athletes have saved the SEC. No, this is according to Joseph Goodman, a complete lunatic that writes for AL.com and last week was ranting about how bad it was that Auburn's head football coach took them on a retreat to get them away from all the distractions and get them ready for the college football season. Now he's suggesting that Tommy Tuberville is using a poison pill in order to kill a bill, the Protect College Sports Act, in the 11th hour, and he is manipulating transgender people to do it. I don't understand the logic here, but Joseph Goodman is still paid by AL.com, so they're not doing very well. That's the best I can do, because they are not sending their best. This guy is a little wacky, but good for him.
2: Number six.
0: Federal prosecutors charged 11 different people in what they called one of the largest marriage fraud schemes in U.S. history. A decade-long New York-based network that arranged more than 1,000 sham marriages in which Chinese nationals paid up to $100,000 each in order to marry U.S. citizens for green cards. And now this whole thing has fallen apart, and they should take every single person that was involved in this sham marriage, and they should arrest and deport. And every American involved in these sham unions should be arrested and deported with their spouse. Yeah, put them out. Put them all out. It's a sham marriage ceremony. It's being done solely in order to get green cards. Put them all out, every single one of them.
2: Number five.
0: A Jefferson County judge has ruled that Birmingham homeowners who are suing to stop a data center in Birmingham will be able to proceed to a non-jury trial in March of 2027. And there are some other issues in Shelby County with a data center, and I don't know why, but John Rich of Big and Rich fame is apparently involved, and the Shelby County folks won't meet with him. Alabama Power won't meet with him, and he is referring to that as a slap in the face, to which everyone else said, who? Which is basically how that should go. But he's supposed to be a special envoy for American landowners, and he is now advocating for these people who don't want this data center to be built here. And Alabama Power is like, yeah, we're not going to deal with you in this. Sorry.
2: Number four.
0: Also, Alabama Power, Southern Company, the parent company of Alabama Power, is planning on building a testing facility at the National Carbon Capture Center in Shelby County. To get this, I didn't even know this was possible, but apparently technology has found that this might be possible, that they might be able to extract rare earth elements and critical minerals from coal ash. Okay, there are coal ash ponds there in Shelby County where you will be looking at what people consider to be basically pollution and sludge, and inside that might be the stuff we need for computers and cell phones and things like that. Wouldn't that be amazing if they were able to extract rare earth elements from coal ash in Alabama? $8.4 billion resource potentially. That's huge.
2: Number three.
0: U.S. Space Command is expecting 900 of its 1,800 headquarters personnel to be working on Redstone Arsenal by the end of 2028, with the full move targeted for 2032 and the groundbreaking on the new headquarters planned for next year. Now, let's hope we get all this going and they can't retract it and move it. I know there's been big fights about that. Hopefully this is all said and done, we can get over all of this infighting and nonsense in this country. It's got to go back to Colorado. I know there was still some talk of that, but yeah, it's expected to break ground next year. A 64-acre site on the arsenal. Site work is underway with a logistics facility across the road. So they're working on all of this as we speak, and they're working out of four buildings in Colorado Springs and three on the arsenal. They want to bring them all here. 900 by the end of 2028.
2: Number two.
0: Democrats are eyeing 8 Republican-held seats that could flip in November, including competitive races in North Carolina, Maine, Ohio, Alaska, Texas, and Iowa. They're also talking about Georgia. Georgia's another one that they are also discussing and thinking that might be in play. The new Fox News poll shows the main contest with Susan Collins with a 2-point lead for Troy Jackson, up 48-46. Man, we should have just left Graham Plattner there, really. That's what we should have done. But Susan Collins always overcomes. And again, the race will change over the next 90 days. That is obvious. That's going to happen. But look, you want to be leading at all times. You don't want to be behind. And Republicans got some issues. They do. They're going to lose some of these seats.
2: Now, time for the number one thing you'll be talking about today.
0: State Representative Rhett Marcus, Republican of Enterprise, has won the nomination for District 2 congressional race in Alabama in order to take on Shamari Figures in what is being called the most watched race of 2026, which may be true, because this is one of those very tightly redrawn races. It's an opportunity district, and we'll talk about that a little bit later on in the program with Sam Gavan and others. The Republicans are trying to redraw this. Also, in congressional races, Democrat Clyde Jones is blasting former Representative Jerry Carl, who is running in the District 1 race, calling him a coward for not wanting to show up and debate Clyde Jones, to which Jerry Carl should respond and go, "Clyde who? I'm sorry, I'm getting ready for my transition because I'm about to be a congressman again." But Clyde Jones Jr. Says that he's a coward, and I think that if he just calls him a couple of names, that maybe he'll come and do that for him. On Clyde Jones' website, it says, "The U.S. House representatives have forgotten who they work for. It's time to elect real leaders, starting with Clyde Jones. Unless you're a coward. Unless you're a coward. And then we don't represent you." So that's what he's going to work on. That's what he's going to try to do. I will just tell you this right now. I don't think "you're a coward" is going to work. It's not supposed to work either, by the way. The thing is just to call someone a coward and get it in the paper. And look, it worked. It worked. You probably won't hear the name Clyde Jones much longer, but you know, enjoy your moment in the sun, okay? Enjoy your moment in the sun. We'll enjoy our next commercial break, and then we'll come back. Stay tuned.
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5: Good morning, everybody. I'm Way 31's Chris Tatum. A child is recovering from a gunshot wound in Huntsville this morning. Investigators say it happened last night on Benford Drive. They've not said who fired that shot, just that a bullet struck the child in the leg. We're working this morning to learn if police have or plan to arrest anybody in connection with this child shooting. Two men are in the Madison County Jail after police say they killed a man at a popular weekend hangout spot. Police arrested Terrion Gatewood and DeQuavion Malone yesterday and charged both with reckless murder. Police say both fired shots during a fight earlier this month near the corner of Jordan Lane and Maston Lake Road, but say the victim, Vontrell Moore, was not the intended target. Another man is also recovering after getting shot that night at that same intersection, and police say they may arrest more people. And the plan to build a new Madison County courthouse moving ahead quickly. The city council voted last night to demolish the current courthouse. They've not said when they'll tear it down. With Way 31 News, I'm Chris Tatum.
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8: Temperatures already in the middle 70s as you head out the door on this Thursday morning. Couple of areas of some patchy fog will be possible. Most will be good on that morning commute. Mostly sunny throughout the day today with high temperatures in the 90s and feel-like temperatures in the triple digits. From the Way 31 Storm Tracker Weather Center, I'm meteorologist Amber Kulik.
0: It's 77 degrees at 722 right here on WVNN. 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

0: Bill Jackson here with you. Thank you very much for being here. Thank you for your time. Very interesting story today in the New York Times, or maybe not today, last week in the New York Times, that I want to talk about with our real estate expert, Matt Curtis, the Matt Curtis Real Estate Team. You know about him. 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Matt, I don't know if you saw this story. Here's the headline. Two empty nesters were drawn to booming Huntsville. How much house could they afford? Their daughter and son-in-law left Washington, D.C., and after 50 years, this family, and it's a man and his wife, empty nesters, obviously, came down to Huntsville. The New York Times wrote an entire profile about them looking for a house. And they went down there and they tried to find, maybe a place near downtown, a turnkey house in a nature preserve, four-bedroom with a wraparound porch. And they talk about all the stuff that they looked at. And the asking price on the four-bedroom with a wraparound was like $794,000. Annual taxes, $1,964, which is affordable for someone leaving Washington, D.C. to move here. I assume you're finding surprise from people about how affordable North Alabama is compared to where these people are coming from. Is this something you run into?
1: It is. I mean, that's why the New York Times did this article, because Huntsville is just hot right now. That is where the place to be. That's why we have double-digit increase year-over-year in terms of closed sales, because people are doing well here economically, but then people are looking for greener pastures. I mean, if you look at the article, these folks lived 16 blocks from the D.C. Capitol. They were right in the middle of D.C., but they chose to move to Huntsville, Alabama, and we're seeing more and more of that because of just the high quality of life and, of course, the affordability of living in Huntsville.
0: Yeah, exactly right. And, it's kind of funny. One of these houses they're talking about over near the Montesano Nature Preserve, 2,312 square foot with a fireplace for $485,000. It's not a huge house, but it's a decent-sized house for not that much money when it comes to how things are costing them elsewhere. I mean, it's kind of amazing, and you can see the shock here by a lot of people, and if you go read the comments on this about the houses and stuff, I'm kind of upset about it because I want these people to stay away, but they're not staying away, are they?
1: Fortunately or unfortunately, they're not staying away. The rumor and the truth is out about Huntsville, Alabama, and it's just a better place to live. I mean, better quality house, better quality living, great people, food scene is great. Everything that we know is great about Huntsville, the rest of the U.S. is starting to figure that out. And so, I'm a listener and I've been on the fence about buying a home. I see these articles and it makes me want to go ahead and buy sooner rather than later because, there's some deep pockets coming from D.C. and other areas of the country.
0: Yeah. And I told you what I told my friend the other day. We were talking and he was talking about buying a house and maybe the intimation without the exact words was, I'm just going to wait till prices come down. It's like, it's not happening.
1: Good luck with that.
0: We're not moving in the other direction. If you're going to buy, you should be buying when you need the house, not when you're thinking the market's going to crater and you're going to get a deal. That's probably going to be a bit of a mistake if you're going to do that. Real quick, we have about a minute left here. Another story today out. 900 will be here by the end of next year. By 2032, 1,800 more. From the Space Command. I mean, that's just a small piece of the puzzle of the number of people actually coming here, right?
1: Just a small piece. All the infrastructure and all the other jobs that will support that, FBI, all the other jobs that are coming. The Huntsville Mass and Chamber just does an amazing job promoting our city and bringing new jobs to the area. So more and more news, more and more headlines like that are coming.
0: There we go. Matt Curtis, thank you very much. Matt Curtis Real Estate Team, always appreciate him making himself available to us to talk about the real estate news as it's happening. Like I said, that story in the New York Times was out last week. You should go read it. And then you go, man, these people realize how lucky they are to be here. Well, welcome. Also, stop bringing your friends with you. And also, remember how you voted there? Don't bring that here either, okay? We'll be right back.
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3: Fox News. I'm CJ Papa. President Trump searching for a new White House press secretary now that Caroline Levitt says she's leaving at the end of the month. White House Deputy Chief of Staff for Policy Stephen Miller speaking to Fox.
4: She has served this president so well, this administration so well, this country so well, and very importantly, she's been a role model to millions and millions of young women all across this country.
3: Fox's Peter Ducey at the White House with the president's reaction.
5: Caroline will now be one of my top outside advisors and an influential voice within the Republican Party as we work to defy history and conclusively win the midterm elections.
3: Flooding and fog, closing or delaying schools in parts of Indiana drenched by storms over the past 2 days. More than 250,000 power outages remain this morning statewide. 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
0: 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Quack, quack.

0: WVNN. Bill Jackson here with you. Thank you very much for joining us. We got a lot to jump into here in just a moment. We've been talking a little bit about some polling that's out that's showing pretty bad for Republicans. And like I said the other day, I think Democrats were really lucky on Tuesday. We saw a lot of things happen there that looked pretty good for them. We've watched Alabama polling come in, and maybe Tommy Tuberville's up about 8 points, which we should be pretty good, feeling pretty good about. But there's some things that could move on that. I want to share this, and I want to share this about the national mood. Pay attention to this comment.
1: Trump had a golden opportunity. If he hadn't started this thing in Iran, we'd be heading for another red wave. Instead, Democratic socialists are winning their primaries and headed for wins in the general in November.
0: Okay, so maybe they're winning some primaries. They're having a little bit of a fight about that, but I do agree that there is a blue wave ahead of this way. The Tommy Tuberville 8 points might be indicative of that. We just wonder how far that wave trickles down. Let's bring Sam Gavan on. He is my state senator. We'll talk about some stuff going on here in Alabama as well here in just a moment. But we'll talk about the whole state first. Let's talk about this, Senator Gavan. You're on the Alabama A&M $350 million Bulldog Hotline. Polling yesterday, or released today, excuse me, shows Georgia, North Carolina, Ohio, Iowa, Texas, and Maine, all with Democrats leading in those races. We got 3 months. I understand all of that. Tommy Tuberville's only up 8 points. People were, I don't know, shocked is the right word by that. And there is a contested District 2 race called the most watchable race in the country, or the most watched race in the country. Is there a blue wave coming, and is Alabama going to get swept up in that? Any thoughts on that?
2: Well, I do think the war in Iran has hurt things. I think gas prices have hurt things. But from a national perspective, I think the frustration on not getting some things done in Washington trickles down, and people start looking for, you know, how can we get results. And I don't think they realize how systemic the problem is, how baked in it is. But anyway, no, Alabama's not going to go blue. The second district is competitive. I think that will be polled pretty heavily. In my estimation, if the Democrats think they can keep that seat, they will spend a fortune on it. If they don't, they'll probably move on and focus on some of those other seats that they think that they can pick up. It's not, but statewide, it's not going to be an issue. Republicans are going to sweep all those races in Alabama.
0: Okay, let's talk about that for a second. So in the second congressional district, there's been a lot of talk about how that district was drawn, some by me, Jeff Poor, scolding me yesterday for suggesting that it's kind of a gimme, and saying, no, hold on, this race is newly drawn. It's going to be hard to kind of look at historical norms. Is there any concern? Shamari Figures is an incumbent. We'll find out based on the money. Rhett Marcus will have all the money he needs in District 2 in order to do whatever he's got to do in order to maybe put that thing away. It shifted recently. The Cook Political Reporter moved it from hard Republican to leans Republican. Why do you think that is?
2: Because of the way the district's drawn and because it's an incumbent in office. Incumbent who's likable. You may not like his politics, but he is a person who's likable. And and I'm certainly not suggesting Rhett isn't. I'm just saying it's not like we're running against a AOC here all of a sudden who's thrown in that, would be just get everybody's hair standing up on the back of their back or something. So it's just interesting race, interesting dynamics. I don't think that, a district like that will ever be drawn again because the whole thing of the opportunity district had to do with race, which the Supreme Court says is out the door. But you know, for right now, that is the district. Nobody's ever run under that map, so we have no empirical evidence on it. And we also have, I think, a little bit of just a Republican enthusiasm deficiency at the moment. People are just, I don't know if it's complacent, what it is, but you got the, you know, we saw that in Madison County in the primaries. Now, people are trying to make something out of that a little bit in the what happened yesterday, not yesterday, it happened Tuesday. But, you know, for instance, you know, I'm actually down in the 7th district right now. There's no, you know, there was no Democrat on the ballot. I mean, what kind of voting record did you expect? I mean, if you're getting, I don't know, I'm curious to know what Coffee County turnout was. I was imagining it's higher, but what did we really expect in Sumter County or Perry County when only Republicans could vote?
0: Okay.
2: And I understand our primaries are open and Democrats could vote, but they're not motivated to vote.
0: Right. And they tried to.
2: And a lot of Republicans didn't know who to vote for because there had not been much advertising. And so it's like, you know, what's driving them to the polls even to vote in a Republican primary, because they don't really know which one of the two. It's a little different when you had Jerry Carl and Rhett and Gary that were, you know, incumbents that were, or no, Brett's not an incumbent, but well-known House member, and then the other two incumbents. So, just a different animal.
0: Okay, I mean, that's fair enough. When we talk about the national mood, I mean, you've been around for a while, you followed this. Are you buying the polling we're seeing that shows all these different races with Democrat leads? Are you buying that, or is it what do you take away from that, if anything?
2: Well, I don't buy it in Ohio. I mean, I don't know what dynamics there, but just Ohio has just been such a red state lately. But you know, could they get caught up in a national craze? Do they have a moderate Democrat running? You know, maybe that puts it in play. Texas, you know. I think it was a mistake to leave Cornyn. If Cornyn had stayed in the race, that nobody would be having a discussion about Texas. I think Paxton is a flawed candidate. I've talked to people that have actually, I mean, it's a mega church, so it's not like, you know, you're in a typical Alabama church, but some, you know, people that go to church with him are like, yeah, he's a flawed candidate. It's a situation there that, you know, it's not a guarantee, but how many times we heard with Beto O'Rourke and other people, oh, we're taking Ted Cruz out. This is the guy. This is the one. You know, he changed his name. He relates to the people. And then they get, you know, well, they don't necessarily get spanked, but they get beat. So we got to count on Texas just to pull it out in the end like they have in the last several elections. And you know, we'll see how that goes. But we've got some, you know, Georgia's a different animal. I mean, I don't know that we've got a great matchup there. Georgia's shown propensity to be very purple.
0: Yeah, that's absolutely correct. Georgia, I think, is pretty much gone at this point. I mean, in that regard, I mean, it's gone. And maybe it comes back, but it's gone. And that I think, is a big concern for Republicans as they try to maybe find their way to hold on to power. And again, the blue wave seems to be coming. I mean, Francesca Hong would have been great, because you would have had someone you could look at and go like, look at this crazy person. Look at this insane person. You want that on the other side for people to have to kind of defend these other guys. But they didn't hand that to him. Big win yesterday for Democrats, or Tuesday. On that front, let's talk about that for a second. Doug Jones is running around. He is drilling into what I think are some pretty interesting issues in the data center thing, which we've talked about at length. Also, now he's going after school choice. He's made a conscious effort to say school choice needs to end, and he wants to do away with it, and it's stealing from education. I mean, he's in a pretty hard position here. But school choice seems to be relatively popular. What do you think the strategy is there? Is that just a wet kiss to his base?
2: I think Doug Jones lives in Mountain Brook and doesn't understand people needing school choice. He has the best school system in the state, in his community. And I think he was probably listening to some of the people that give money on that end, or I'm not sure what's motivating that, but it's you know, I don't think the polling supports that that's a great idea. I mean, it's just like, you know, he and Tuberville, I guess maybe both are a little bit running to their bases, and the middle's what matters.
0: Yeah, Tuberville's definitely running to his base. I mean, he's saying stuff that I'm just like, man, why are you doing this? Like, I question him all the time. Like, what are we doing here? But his talk on data centers is a perfect example of that. Doug Jones is hoping that he is able to, I think, fire up Democrats in the national mood. We'll kind of push him over the top and make that happen. The 8-point lead, we've talked about it before. Does that worry you at all?
2: Not in Alabama. I mean, it's not. I mean, I would expect it to be higher. And I think when Coach comes out with some of his plans and just starts giving some details, that you'll see people coming back around.
0: Okay. And so we possibly have just a guy who's maybe in the mix a little bit, and things are unknown at this point. And when the campaign starts, maybe things will go that way. All right. I don't want to talk about this too much, but I am going to bring it up here. Data center in Shelby County running into a court case. Is this something that a court can even decide? I mean, you're going to tell me yes, but I'm going to maybe push this a little bit. John Rich, a country music star, wants to meet with Alabama Power, and they're like, go away. Who are you? What are you doing here? There's another court case there where they're having a conversation about a person living 1,000 feet away or whatever from where they're building this new data center. Their property is 1,000 feet away from it. Can the court step in and say, hey, okay, I guess we can't build this data center here on this private property?
2: Let's start with John Rich for a second. I mean, why would you ever meet with a celebrity on something like that who's looking to become a bigger celebrity or maybe a relevant celebrity? That just illogical to me why they would meet with him. He's not a lawyer. He's not the party. As far as what a court can do, of course, you know, courts, if people have standing to be there, and I would think being, you know, having a close nexus to location would give you standing, but they're going to have something to hang their hat on. It can't be just, I don't want it in my backyard, and I'm just not taking the issue. I'm just talking law here. You got to have, you know, it violates the zoning law, it violates setbacks, it's an environmental hazard, they didn't follow the EPA guidelines or something. You got to have, or there's a, you know, snail darter, you know, that lives in the creek beside it or something. It's got to be some basis to say, other than I don't want it in my backyard.
0: Okay. I that's what I believe. You file a court case for anything, whether it moves anywhere, that's the real question. Last thing here, Tennessee Lottery. It was an education lottery. Now it finds itself hundreds of millions of dollars in the hole because of prediction markets. It finds itself in a situation where, because of sports gambling that they legalized, it also lost money to that, they say. So does that play into how Alabama discusses this? Maybe you don't allocate it or promise it to anything. Maybe that's how you do it, and you still say, yay, lottery. I'm not suggesting you say that. But is there any conversation moving forward on regulating prediction markets at all? And by that, I mean just taking some of their money and taxing it. I guess that's what that means. Any conversation about that?
2: I mean, right now, people are in campaign mode. We're not together. We were together for BCA. There was not time much for policy discussions that wasn't going on.

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1: There are issues of our economy, housing, health care, child care, education, that Republicans can't just say or stop whining. You need solutions. But as I've also said before, what are the things in common of all of those areas of the economy I mentioned? They're all heavily regulated and subsidized by our government, mostly the federal government.
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2: The legislature and then have the AEA throw a fit that they're not getting any of the money and kill the damn thing. That would be hilarious. I would love that. All right. You just made me very happy, Sam Gavan. I know you're not saying that. I'm saying that. Sam Gavan, thank you very much. My state senator, thank you very much to him joining us here on the Alabama A&M $350 million Bulldog Hotline. Will continue. Stay tuned.
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5: Good morning, everybody. I'm Way 31's Chris Tatum. A child is recovering from a gunshot wound in Huntsville this morning. Investigators say it happened last night on Benford Drive. They've not said who fired that shot, just that a bullet struck the child in the leg. We're working this morning to learn if police have or plan to arrest anybody in connection with this child shooting. Two men are in the Madison County Jail after police say they killed a man at a popular weekend hangout spot. Police arrested Terrion Gatewood and DeQuavion Malone yesterday and charged both with reckless murder. Police say both fired shots during a fight earlier this month near the corner of Jordan Lane and Maston Lake Road, but say the victim, Vontrell Moore, was not the intended target. Another man is also recovering after getting shot that night at that same intersection, and police say they may arrest more people. And the plan to build a new Madison County courthouse moving ahead quickly. The city council voted last night to demolish the current courthouse. They've not said when they'll tear it down. With Way 31 News, I'm Chris Tatum.
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0: Here's your weather update from the Way 31 Storm Tracker Weather Center.
7: Temperatures continuing to warm as we head through the rest of the morning hours. Heading into the afternoon, highs will be in the 90s with feel-like temperatures in the triple digits. Mostly sunny skies and a heat advisory that runs through Sunday. From the Way 31 Storm Tracker Weather Center, I'm meteorologist Amber Kulick.
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0: say things like, here are the actual facts. Because it gives me a great opportunity to just go ahead and delete their comments. It's very simple to do, like delete their email without reading it. That's what I like to do. I'm Dale Jackson. Thank you very much for being here. We were talking with Sam Gavan about a couple of different things, including the election and what things are happening when it comes to that, both in Alabama and beyond. Here's some of your comments about Sam Gavan's comments. Let's get to them.
1: I remember when Beto was ahead in the polls, too. Francis was more likable than Tolerico is. Cruz was more likable than Paxton is. We're going to see Paxton win by about the same margins.
0: Yeah, like the Texas miracle for Democrats has been in the works forever. They've never been able to pull it off, but you only got to win once. Look at Georgia. You only got to win once. Once you're able to pull that off, things start moving in your direction. So, yeah, maybe you're right. Maybe you're right about that. And I'm not 100% sure, but maybe you are.
1: Sam Givens said Ken Paxton is a flawed candidate. Does he know John Cornyn is one of the biggest piece of crap John McCain, Mitt Romney rhinos?
0: Yeah, I think what Sam Gavan was saying was John Cornyn's re-election was not in doubt. That was a slam dunk re-election for Republicans, and Ken Paxton will be a lot harder because he is a more target-rich environment because of his infidelities and also the issue. And you can say it doesn't matter, that's fine, but that's one of the issues. And on the other front, he had been impeached, even though he was not removed and beat the charges. It's a target-rich environment. That's what he meant by that. He's not making a judgment call on who's the better, who would be the better politician. I that's not what that was, although I could imagine. I would think it would be John Cornyn over Ken Paxton, but who cares? That's not the point he's making. The point he's making is the race is a little harder because of who is in it versus who could have been in it. Okay? Yeah, that's what he meant by that.
1: John Rich is the special envoy to the president. Sounds like Sam is on the payroll for Alabama Power.
0: Guys, is it possible that maybe some people just disagree with you without being on the payroll for whatever entity you don't like at this particular moment? I mean, it's the second person that's accused somebody of being on the payroll. I'm on the payroll for, well, let me see if I understand this, a big data center? Wouldn't that just be big tech? I mean, if big tech wants to come in here and write a check, go right ahead. They haven't yet. I'm going to tell you exactly what I believe about anything, regardless of who is paying me. So that doesn't matter to me. But guys, not every single person who disagrees with you is like committing some sort of atrocity for money. Please just stop with that. It's so lame.
1: The problem with a lot of people who are moving here is that they want to vote in the opposite direction of what makes Huntsville a nice place to live.
0: True. That comes from the New York Times story we were talking with Matt Kearse about a liberal family moving, not a liberal family, excuse me, a family from New York, we don't know their politics, D.C. moving here, and me saying leave the way you vote there. It was kind of tongue-in-cheek.
1: Human liberal nature.
0: No, to come into an area and continue voting the same ways as the place you left? Yes, absolutely. Not saying these people are, but they also like to do like, I never thought I'd have to live in Alabama. I mean, even in Alabama, this is crazy. You know, that kind of stuff. Those people are terrible. I hate them too. I hate them, but those aren't these people.
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3: Any ships that want to go through the Strait of Hormuz need permission. I'm Dave Anthony, Fox News. That's what Iran's top joint military command just said after months of attacks on ships. This the day after the president insisted the U.S. controls the strait.
4: With no diplomatic breakthroughs, tension remains high across the Middle East as questions loom about the future of the region and whether or not a deal can be reached on this critical waterway. The Persian Gulf Strait Authority, an Iranian government agency, said Wednesday claims in repeated posts by U.S. officials that the Strait of Hormuz is no longer blocked do not change the reality. The Strait of Hormuz remains blocked and will not be reopened until Iran's conditions are accepted.
3: Fox's Trey Yingston, Tel Aviv. Oil prices are down more than 2%, but at the gas pump, a 4-cent increase today. AAA's national average for regular $4.07 a gallon is the highest price in August ever. We just got another tame inflation update.
5: Inflation remained tame at the wholesale level. The PPI was flat.
3: In addition to no change in producer prices from June, Fox's Ginny Cassola reports the annual rate fell.
5: For the year ending in July, the PPI moderated to 4.7%.
3: The Army is trying to figure out what went horribly wrong on an Apache helicopter training flight that went down after takeoff from Fort Hood, killing both soldiers on board.
6: It was crashed into a field. You could tell it was a violent crash.
3: So violent, Bell County Sheriff spokesman Cliff Coleman says it sparked a fire, forcing people to evacuate some homes. Luigi Mangione returns to court tomorrow in New York City, a hearing set up in the federal case against him weeks before Mangione goes on trial in state court, charged with murder in the 2024 shooting death of UnitedHealthcare CEO Brian Thompson.
7: There were reports at federal plea discussions earlier this summer, but those talks didn't go anywhere. So in federal court, he faces two counts of stalking and could spend up to life behind bars if convicted.
3: Fox's Chainley Painter. Somebody in Illinois may soon quit their job after striking it rich. The Powerball ticket they bought at a gas station in Quincy is worth just over $1 billion. 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
11: Yay!
3: As Democrats hope to win back control of Congress in the midterm elections, one of the four states with Senate seats they need to flip from Republicans is in play, Maine. A Fox News poll gives the Democrat who replaced Graham Plattner when he dropped out of the race amid sexual misconduct allegations a slight lead.
12: Right now, Democratic nominee Troy Jackson holds a slight lead, 48-46% over Republican Susan Collins, who is seeking her sixth Senate term. The biggest issue on the minds of Maine voters is inflation and high prices.
3: That's Fox's Grinnell Scott. The murder trial is about to resume in Massachusetts for Lindsay Clancy, who's charged with strangling her three children to death in 2023, the day after a judge halted testimony from the medical examiner a few times.
13: It could be a pattern or it could be more developed types of injuries such as bruising or abrasions. And what about injuries?
14: All right, counsel, could... We're going to take a break this time, all right?
3: That's Clancy sobbing as the testimony continued. She's using an insanity defense. Her lawyers claim she suffered from postpartum psychosis and extreme mental illness. This hasn't happened since 2010. Three condemned killers scheduled to be put to death in three different states today.
15: Tennessee's planned execution of Anthony Darrell Hines comes 3 months after the attempted execution of another inmate was called off due to problems inserting the lethal injection IV. Hines was convicted of stabbing hotel worker Catherine Jean Jenkins to death in 1985. Alabama is set to execute Jeremy Williams for the 2021 murder of a 5-year-old girl. And Oklahoma plans to execute Carlos Cuesta Rodriguez for the 2003 murder of his girlfriend Olympia Fisher, who had been making plans to end their relationship. Tanya J. Powers, Fox News.
3: In addition to inflation, we got an unemployment update this morning. First-time jobless claims rose last week to 209,000. On Wall Street, stock futures are rising. I'm Dave Anthony. This is Fox.
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0: 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And when you do, you tell them Dale Jackson sent ya. Sent ya.
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0: Bill Jackson here with you. Thank you very much for joining us. You know, we've been talking about this polling thing all day this morning. MS Now gleefully talking about John Ossoff talking about potential investigations that will go on if Democrats get power. Now, I want to take you back to a time in the olden days. I believe it was 2024, where every time Donald Trump said, "Oh yeah, we're going to be looking at this." No one's looked at things like we look at things. I look at things better than anything. I don't know, kind of like a Triple H Trump there. But either way, he made those statements and they were like, they're going to investigate. They're saying they're going to investigate. They're going to investigate things if they get power. That's a total violation of everything. And now they're like, they better investigate things if they get power. If not, it'll be really, really bad. Yeah, I mean, before we jump in to all of this, it is 8 after the hour and I got to remind you, our good friends, Matt Curtis, the Matt Curtis Real Estate Team, who sell a home every 8 hours. That's what they do. MattCurtisRealEstate.com. Yeah, I mean, there could be investigations. Am I to be scared if Democrats do investigations?
1: Yes. That, according to the media, yeah, you're supposed to be terrified.
0: Because they're going
1: to
0: take down Republicans. They're going to finally give those Republicans what for, and they're going to deserve it. I mean, my problem with this is not that they do investigations. My problem is, are they good or are they bad? Is it good or is it bad to do investigations when you take power and investigate your enemies? I'm just trying to figure it out. Which side are we going to land on, or does it change every 2 years?
1: Bingo. You hit, it's that last one.
0: Okay. I'm just checking. Just need to make sure.
1: They're not going to pass laws, Dale. Forget that. They got to investigate.
0: Okay. Fair enough. All right. We got Austin with us as well. We got Bugsy, and we've got one thing we got to do here. 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And when you do, make sure you tell them Dale Jackson sent you. All right. Let's get to it. Let's get to Hate at 8.
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3: 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What's got you mad? Tell us now. 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
0: 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Lots of ways to get involved and share your opinions. Let's start with Bugsy. Bugsy, what are you hating on?
6: I'm hating on these stupid spam emails that Temu keeps sending me. I don't remember ever signing up for Temu at all, but every day I get at least two or three emails that say something like, watch is calling, camera is calling. One of them says 36 is calling. I don't know what that means. Set is calling. I'm reading off my actual email subjects right now. Every single one is calling me.
0: Is 6-7 calling?
6: No, only 36.
0: 6-7! 6-7! 6-7!
6: Would you pick it up if 6-7 was calling?
0: Of course you pick up if 6-7.
6: It's an email, so I don't know how you're going to pick that up.
1: If 86 was calling, you'd be scared.
6: Stupid. Right? Shut up, Yaffe.
1: Working on my dad jokes.
7: What does that mean?
0: Yeah, what's it mean, Yaffe?
1: Remember James Comey said 86, 47?
0: I just love it. I just want to make you explain. I knew exactly what you're talking about. I just wanted to make you explain. All right, Austin, what are you hating on?
7: I'm hating on gym memberships and how tricky they are. I feel like everything else is like, oh, it's like $15 a month, whatever. You can cancel whenever, but gyms, you have to, there's like a yearly fee that sneaks up on you that they sort of write in there.
6: You
7: can't cancel it online. You have to go to the place. I like know it exists. I'm not saying that like I was so stupid. I was duped by it, but it's sort of just frustrating.
0: Wait, hold on. Are you going to a gym?
6: No, he's not going to one. He's just paying for it.
0: Did you say a sauna?
7: Yeah. I think I've discussed this before. I like going for the sauna that they have at the Crunch Fitness.
0: Have you lifted a single weight?
7: I did for a little bit, and then I said, I'm just going to stick to the sauna.
6: It's enough exercise.
7: So basically, I'm paying a sauna subscription, basically.
0: They should kick you out of there. They should be the one, they should just be asking you to leave.
6: I feel like you could just save all that money and like just have a home sauna at this point.
7: They're pretty expensive.
0: Stand outside.
7: They're like
0: it's hot as hell. What is wrong with you?
6: Yeah, all just right. Go to, like, just turn on the hot water in your bathroom. Don't turn on the fan. Just shut the door. You're good.
0: Okay, there we go. Thank you, Bugsy. Appreciate that. All right, Yaffe, what are you hating on?
1: Hating on Harry Potter fans, I guess.
0: Your wife,
1: because apparently they got, I mean, just in general, but apparently there's a fake grave site from the fictional book.
0: Yes.
1: In a place in the UK, and they were going to put a power line there. And the Harry Potter fans got very mad.
6: No, but that's
1: protested.
6: Where Dobby's buried. You can't put a power line there. are we gonna
1: exhume him?
6: They
1: were successful. They moved it. They're not going to put the power line there because who is it? Again?
6: Dobby is buried there. An elf is buried there.
0: Okay, all right. Everyone shut up for a second. There's nothing actually buried there, right?
1: Correct.
0: So in a movie, a character died and was buried at this site. And this is what they're talking about. Is that correct?
1: Correct. I guess there is like a stone thing, a tombstone thing there. But obviously, yes, it's for something that didn't actually happen in the real world.
6: I'm going to go bury a fake Dobby doll there.
0: It's unbelievable. It's absolutely unbelievable. I have absolutely no idea why anyone would do this or why anyone would listen to this. Stop listening to these people. Stop. When someone says something for that or to that, and tell them no. Oh, we can't do this because there's a fake site here. Shut up.
6: Imagine that being your property and that happens to you.
0: Yeah, just be like, shut up. I'm sure it's like a public beach or something. I have no idea. But still, just shut up about it. All right.
1: Dale, what are you hating on?
0: I'm hating on this story about Donald Trump and this stupid plane. The decoy plane and all these other things. I just do not understand this. I do not understand why I'm supposed to be mad about this. So they take a bunch of people who had to get out of the country too, and they flew them on the Air Force One they thought might be under attack. That's basically what they did. They flew the Air Force One out. That's what happened. And Donald Trump went and got on a different plane and got the hell out of Dodge. On that other plane were guys like Marco Rubio, members of the press, etc. And we're being told this is like one of the like most offensive things Donald Trump has done because it happened last. It's the last thing that happened, so therefore it's the worst thing that's ever happened. But if you go back, there's evidence that Clinton used a decoy situation as well. Did the exact same thing. Okay, did the exact same thing. But we're being told there's just one difference in this, and it's the most important thing. And one of those things is what? What do you think the difference is? What do you think the difference is, Yaffe?
1: Other than it being Trump, a Republican, I don't know.
0: I mean, you're right. Unlike the Clinton's incident, which Paige said the White House press corps and security told her about the plane change, Trump staff and press corps were not aware of the switch. Some staffers who were on Air Force One believed Trump was still on the plane with them, citing material reviewed by them, as well as a U.S. official familiar with the operation and someone with knowledge of Trump's travel plans. You see, the difference here is Trump didn't tell the people on the plane. Now, isn't it possible, I mean, call me crazy here, maybe I'm wrong here, that they were worried about that getting out as well? Maybe they were worried about that? Oh my God, I hate these people.
6: So why are they actually upset? Like because they used
1: to
6: planes?
1: They were decoys.
0: Upset because he left the press on the plane that was apparently under threat.
6: Okay.
0: Yeah. And that's how most...
6: So if you follow the actual, like, when the planes take off, almost always when Air Force One takes off, another decoy plane does take off.
0: Well, irrelevant to the equation. The point is this. It's about them. So they're freaking out about it. Okay, that's what it's about. It's about them, and they're trying to figure out exactly how to be mad about this. First it was he left the press there. Now they're mad he left Marco Rubio there. So somebody make up an image of Marco Rubio sitting on the couch dressed as a decoy or something. Maybe make him up as Trump or something. That's
1: a target. He has a shirt with a target on it.
0: There you go. Put a shirt with a target on him and plop him down there on the couch and make that happen. But I just look at this. I'm just like, I get it. This is how it's probably going to work. They're going to protect the president first and then everyone else.
1: What if they told them? Would that be better?
0: Yeah, I don't get it. I really do not understand this, but okay. Apparently, it was a successful mission, and they got away, and everything was fine, but we're supposed to be mad about it anyway because it's the latest thing that happened. So just remember, this is the worst thing. And then they bring people on CNN and be like, it's not even a lawful order to put those people at risk. It's like, oh, my God.
6: So were they just supposed to just fly the plane empty with just the pilot?
0: I don't know. Impeach the president. Just do that. I just, please, stop. We'll be right back.
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9: Good morning, everybody. I'm Way 31's Chris Tatum. A child is recovering from a gunshot wound in Huntsville this morning. Investigators say it happened last night on Benford Drive. They've not said who fired that shot, just that a bullet struck the child in the leg. We're working this morning to learn if police have or plan to arrest anybody in connection with this child shooting. Two men are in the Madison County Jail after police say they killed a man at a popular weekend hangout spot. Police arrested Terrion Gatewood and DeQuavion Malone yesterday and charged both with reckless murder. Police say both fired shots during a fight earlier this month near the corner of Jordan Lane and Maston Lake Road, but say the victim, Vontrell Moore, was not the intended target. Another man is also recovering after getting shot that night at that same intersection, and police say they may arrest more people. And the plan to build a new Madison County courthouse moving ahead quickly. The city council voted last night to demolish the current courthouse. They've not said when they'll tear it down. With Way 31 News, I'm Chris Tatum.
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3: Here's your weather update from the Way 31 Storm Tracker Weather Center.
10: Temperatures already in the middle 70s as you head out the door on this Thursday morning. Couple of areas of some patchy fog will be possible. Most will be good on that morning commute. Mostly sunny throughout the day today with high temperatures in the 90s and feel-like temperatures in the triple digits. From the Way 31 Storm Tracker Weather Center, I'm meteorologist Amber Kulick.
0: It's 77 degrees at 821 on WVNN, brought to you by StormGuard Roofing, veteran-owned, serving Madison, Limestone, and Lincoln County for 18 years. 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
0: Buying the polls. I know you've seen them. I know you've been listening. I know you've been paying attention. But let's run through them here real quick on the Dale Jackson Show. Let's give them to you. Here we go, Yaffe. Georgia, Democrat up 13. North Carolina, Democrat up 9. Ohio, Democrat up 8. Iowa, Democrat up 4. James Talrico in Texas up 3. Troy Dale Jackson, no relation, the cousin banger, up 2 in Maine. You buying this? Five of these are seats held by Republicans. The other is Georgia. And then there's some other seats that are questionably in play as well. You buying this?
1: I'm buying they're in play. I don't necessarily think it means they're going to win, especially the Texas one, the Maine one. I think Republicans could end up getting some momentum. But yeah, Democrats have the momentum. They have the energy right now. It's that kind of year for them.
0: What is the solution here for Republicans?
1: Have a plan, actually talk about a vision for the future. That would help. That all they do is they bash the left, which is good. I mean, you got to do that. But people are like, okay, what are you going to do? And they don't really have an answer. I mean, have you heard an answer? What's their solution to affordability? They don't ever talk about it. So,
0: no, they don't talk about it. But the Democrats don't talk about it either. They just say we're going to stop the billionaires.
1: I mean, they have terrible solutions, but that is a solution. That is like we're going to force prices to come down.
0: Which you're not going
1: to do. I tend
0: to
1: think you're right. I don't know if the average American thinks the Democrats have any credibility on that either. So that's why Republicans could still win some of these seats.
0: So you think that there is a possibility that Republicans hang on here?
1: To at least, I don't know about all those seats, but to a couple of those, yes.
0: 48% of people think that Democrats are going to sweep. Okay? So 48% think they're going to win the House and the Senate. Do you believe that?
1: No, I don't think they're going to sweep. I'd have to look at the math again. Do they have to sweep to get the House and Senate?
0: They don't. They don't have to sweep. I'm talking about sweeping the House and the Senate. I'm not talking about these particular seats. They don't have to win all of these. They just have to win some of them. Off this list, of course, is Michigan, where Mike Rogers has like an 8-point lead or whatever. But that's off the list as well. So that kind of chops it down a bit. They need to like run the table. Okay. I mean, they have a pretty hard road here, but I still think they look like they're in pretty good shape. And, you know, I hate to keep doing this, but Iran, affordability, data centers, those seem to be the big three that keep hitting here. And affordability is a broad term. And, you know, again, I've repeated myself here on this, but it's the truth. Donald Trump, I'm going to bring down prices. No, you're not. And neither are they. So it's going to be interesting to see how they, after they win, how exactly they say, how they're going to handle that particular issue, because prices are not going to drop except for gasoline. I mean, that's just the reality of life. That's how inflation works. And so I just don't see, and it's funny, immigration is, it should be one of Trump's bigger things, but that is sort of off the table as record immigration stuff is going on. And even Democrats are like, Obama did more deportations than Trump, knowing that that's a lie. But forget about that. So we have Iran, affordability, data centers. That seems to be where the Democrats are. That's where the energy is.
1: Yeah, well, and if I had to bet, I would say Republicans at least hold the Senate. They might lose the House, so it might be split. The problem Republicans have is they need people to show up to vote. It's not even so much that beating the Democrats. It's like the Republicans just might stay home, and that's really the problem.
0: I mean, that's the same thing as, I mean, staying home is a choice. That's an excuse. Okay, I mean, that really is. I'm not saying you're making an excuse, but it's an excuse in the sense that all it does is allow people to say, well, it would have been different if. Well, those people just showed up. Yeah, things could have been different, but they don't. And the reason they don't show up is because they're not animated to do so.
1: Right, so, exactly.
0: So I that's a choice as well. So, I reject that. Not that you're making that argument, but I reject it when Kamala Harris makes that argument. Oh, if people would have showed up, it's like, well, yeah, that's correct. If more people would have voted for you, you would have won. That's correct. That's exactly right. But unfortunately, I think the affordability, Iran, it appears to me, and I may be wrong, but Donald Trump's strategy on Iran seems to be, this is what we're going to do until Iran breaks. We're just going to try to suffocate them to death.
1: It's economic warfare. I don't think it's going to work, at least not in the short term, not before the midterms.
0: Yeah, why don't we just do this in the first place then? I mean, I guess the idea is you can't do it in the... And maybe this just needs to be explained. You couldn't do it in the first place because if you just tried to do a blockade, they just would have started shooting at the ships. And now they've been kind of damaged significantly and they're unable to put forth that kind of effort, I guess. And now it's just, like you said, economic warfare, where they're like, yeah, you can't come into the Strait of Hormuz. And, well, you can't come into the Strait of Hormuz. And it's like, that's okay. What now? Should Donald Trump just unleash hell on them and wipe them off the planet?
1: Yes.
0: I mean,
1: I shouldn't laugh at that, just the way you put that. But yes, he should.
0: He should have just done it on day one. I mean, they've tried. He has tried. He has hampered himself because he is afraid of the media. And this is one of those situations. And people say, like, Donald Trump's, he'll fight the media. He sure will. But, man, he is afraid of them. He is clearly afraid of them and how they handle him. And they know it. They manipulate him through headlines and things like that. And he is afraid to fight them. But yeah, he'll fight them on stage and he'll say one-liners and stuff like this. But he still plays to them and tries to get them to write less bad headlines about him. It doesn't work. But he tries. We'll continue this with Yaffe next. Stay tuned.
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12: Pelosi, a big shakeup at the White House. Caroline Leavitt leaving her post as press secretary at the end of the month to focus on taking care of her kids.
13: The president says Caroline will now be one of my top outside advisors and an influential voice within the Republican Party as we work to defy history and conclusively win the midterm elections.
12: Fox's Peter Ducey at the White House. Now, the Department of Homeland Security is going to provide electric shock gloves to immigration enforcement agents. Border Czar Tom Homan told Fox.
14: So the glove is, the latest thing they're looking at to help in situations. You've seen the videos in the past year and a half, the fights on the street where officers are overwhelmed. This would be a tool they can use to make someone compliant.
12: But the ACLU is calling all of this a recipe for harm to the public. 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
15: Yeah.

0: here with you. Thank you very much for being here. Yaffe, one more quick thing here that I want you to think about here as we discuss this. You weren't here yesterday because I think you were out drinking or something in the mid-morning, so I'm just assuming. Francesca
1: sure,
0: Hong.
1: Angry Orchards in the morning.
0: Yeah. Yes, yes. Francesca Hong lost. She was supposed to win by like 20 points, and she ended up losing, to which I'm being told on my social medias and text messages on the ScoutPestControl.com, WVNN hot take text line, that means all polls are wrong. That was a big moment for Democrats yesterday. Two things happened. One, the mail-in ballot executive order. Two, Francesca Hong losing. And then so they can say, look, we kicked out our own crazies. Look at that. We kicked out our own crazies. And they can say, we didn't do this. Was that good for them overall, you think, even though their more ravenous base lost one of their people they wanted?
1: Yes, and mostly because it gives them a better chance to win the general election. Republicans wanted her to win because they thought she was easier to beat.
0: Yes,
1: so now it's a tougher match.
0: Exactly right. Exactly right. All right, let's bring on former Congressman Mo Brooks, someone who understands what's going on in Washington, D.C., someone who understands what's happening in Alabama, and somebody that understands what's going on all over the world. Congressman Brooks, if you were running in this election, would you be more worried than you normally were about elections? You've got Iran. You've got the affordability issue. We could talk about data centers. You got all these other things happening here. And it seems like a pretty good environment for Democrats. New polls show in places like Iowa, Texas, Maine, Ohio, North Carolina. All of them are somewhat in play. Would you be more concerned now than you were during any race you actually ran? I'm talking about as a member of Congress. Forget about the Senate races and stuff like that. But in those races, would you be concerned in the 5th Congressional District?
2: What I'm discerning is more volatility and more anger by voters at the quality of the work performed by candidates and elected officials of both parties. And so under those circumstances, yeah.
0: So we're talking with Mo Brooks on the Alabama A&M $350 million Bulldog Hotline. He joins us here. Remember, Alabama A&M, $350 million. That's the economic impact that Alabama A&M has on the great state of Alabama. AAMU.edu, that's the number or the website you go check out there to learn what they can do for you and your community. So what's the play here? Donald Trump's at the top of the ticket. If it's about Trump, Republicans lose. If it's about something else, Democrats lose. Simple as that. That's my analysis. But all those things I've laid out are all about Trump. All about Trump. The Iran situation and affordability. Trump's going to wear both of those things. Is there any way out of that wiggle? Is there any wiggle room there?
2: Well, you're right. It depends on what the voters focus on. The Republicans have not done a very good job at the state or federal level on border security, on deficits and total amount of debt that we've accumulated, on the economy. Gasoline prices are up 40% since Trump was inaugurated. There are a lot of not very good things going on that the Republicans are ostensibly responsible for. What the Republicans have to do is, unfortunately, this is not the situation I wish we were in, but it is they have to say, well, the Democrats are even worse. And that seems to be the theme that both political parties have been advocating for a number of years now. It's not that either political party can point to a lot of successes that help the average voter. So as a consequence, they consistently try to demonize their opposition and assert that they're worse. So who are the voters going to think are worse? The socialist slash communist image that the Republicans are going to paint of the Democrats, is that worse? Or the failures of the Republicans who are in charge in the House, the Senate, and the White House in Washington and in Montgomery? The Democrats are going to focus on those failures. And I don't know how the public's going to weigh those two, other than being dissatisfied with both parties. And I think that's reflected in part by some of the record low voter turnouts we've seen.
0: What do you make of AL2? Look, Shamari Figures is in an uphill fight, no question about it. But he's a member of Congress. They will probably dump some money on him and say, give it a shot. They'll do some polling. They'll take a look at those things. And they'll try to figure out how to make it work. Is that a winnable seat for Democrats?
2: Yes. Will it happen? Probably not. But I, you know, if I'm a Republican, I'm looking at just about every race as one that the Democrats might can win because of the anger with the electorate and the volatility.
0: Is anything else in play? Is one in play? Is five in play? I mean, seriously, are they in play?
2: They shouldn't be. Say in the 5th Congressional District, the Republican incumbent should win with 60% or so to 30-something percent or maybe 40% by the Democrat. But then again, you've got the city of Huntsville slowly but surely becoming more blue, and the city of Madison is more blue than it used to be. And you've got large populations of out-of-state voters, particularly voters from Democrat states, that have been migrating to the Tennessee Valley. That has an effect. And then you've got general dissatisfaction by the electorate with the quality of work that anybody's doing. And so turnout is going to be the key. If everybody were to show up, then I think the Republican incumbents are in pretty good shape. But the Democrats, their hatred for Donald Trump is such that they're willing to walk over hot coals to get to the polls. I don't see very many Republican voters willing to do that.
0: Yeah, I agree with that. I think that there is definitely an enthusiasm gap, and that enthusiasm gap seems to be widening with absolutely every turn because the fact of the matter is they're able to create, and they exist, I'm not even suggesting this isn't true, issues like the Iran situation and the conversation about affordability, where the fact of the matter is Democrats can very easily just say, well, this is Trump's problem. This is absolutely Trump's problem, and he's got to wear it. It's one of the reasons why I think they're rooting against us in Iran as vociferously as they are, because they want the politics to kind of rule the day. I believe you served in split bodies. I believe you served in full Republican control bodies. If Democrats take control of the House, does that end Trump's 100% his agenda, and that's just the end of Donald Trump's presidency?
2: Well, most of what Donald Trump has done has been by executive order that results in lawsuits, and he wins some and loses some. He's not had a lot of cooperation from the Republican Congress during, heck, for that matter, his 6 years as president of the United States. And usually it's the Senate that has been the problem. And that's what the problem is right now. So I don't know how that's going to play out. I'm sure legislatively, if the Democrats capture the House or the Senate or both, Trump's legislative agenda is 100% dead and buried.
0: Exactly right. I mean, at this point, this is my perspective, and you tell me where you're at here, because the market bets show 48% show Democrats sweeping the House and the Senate. I think that's a possibility. I still think Republicans hang on to the Senate very, very slightly, with maybe it has to be J.D. Vance making the tie-breaking vote there, and then basically we're just two appointments and nothing else. I mean, that's what the next 2 years could look like, right? Executive orders, appointments, and nothing else.
2: Yeah. And one of the problems that Trump's going to face is the judiciary, at least right now, with a quasi-Republican Senate, he's able to get his judges confirmed. And if he can't get judges confirmed, well, that in turn increases the likelihood that he's going to lose the lawsuits that relate to his executive orders.
0: Mm-hmm. Yeah, and there it is. And that's how they're going to try to chop this presidency down. And that's probably going to be pretty successful. I mean, they've done a lot to slow him down significantly. And we get to executive orders, and then you lose part of one of the chambers. That makes it harder. And then you have the judiciary, and that makes it harder. And you have all this stuff that goes on that the president of the United States can't really control if he doesn't have any allies in the United States Senate or the House. And on top of that, if he's weakened, he's going to lose support of some of the people that he does have in those bodies, right?
2: Yep.
0: Yeah, so that's the issue that we see there. Hey, I just want to get your thoughts on this, maybe as a lawyer, maybe as just an observer and someone who is adamant about immigration enforcement. Have you seen the shock gloves yet? Have you seen this, that they're using the shock gloves?
2: Yes. I've not read anything about how they operate, but I've seen photographs of the shock gloves.
0: Is this a concern for you, or is this a good enforcement? Do we need to have cops running around with tasers on their hands? Is that good?
2: Yeah, I wouldn't want to be on the receiving end of any of those, and I'd be much more likely to obey a law enforcement officer's instructions if he had those on. I hate that we're to that point in America, but we are where we are.
0: Yeah, absolutely correct. And that seems to be a big issue because ICE is having to defend itself when they know that they've been having to fight these people in the streets, and now they're giving them this particular tool. And on the legal matter, one last thing here. Flock cameras, a violation of the Fourth Amendment. The left and the right has come together, far left, far right, have come together on two issues, flock cameras and data centers. And everyone in the middle is going, huh, what? What's that? What's happening? What's it? What's going on here? And so on the flock cameras, I've been told repeatedly it's a violation of the Fourth Amendment. But there are cameras up on the roads right now, put together by the Department of Transportation or whoever, to monitor roads and things like this. And you could say we're turned into a police state or stuff. Do flock cameras run by the government violate the Fourth Amendment?
2: No, they don't, because it's I'm talking about how the courts interpret it.
0: Sure.
2: The courts have said time and time again that those are lawful because they are recording public information. It's not invasion of anyone. It's not an invasion of anyone's privacy. It's not snooping into somebody's home where you clearly have privacy rights and the government has to get a search warrant before breaking those privacy rights. This is out in the public. But still, it's a dictatorial government type of policy. And I would just assume, and I prefer, that the government not be prying on and spying so much on American citizens as they do with these camera systems that are virtually everywhere. You know, I have concern about that. I'd like to think that a citizen could walk the streets and that there'd be some privacy associated with his walking the street, even though he's in a public arena, without the government recording everything and then storing it away in data centers or wherever.
0: Yeah, and we have this, like, you go to the UK, apparently there's cameras on every corner, and it's like a big, big issue over there that they've basically allowed to happen. Is it different if, like, let's say a private company buys a flock camera from the company and sets it up in their parking space? That's different, though, right?
2: It is different if a private company does it on private property owned by that company. But I can see it for security reasons. So it's something that, you know, society is just going to have to balance. It certainly helps law enforcement, which means it suppresses crime because that's a tracking tool that can be used to determine where criminals have fled and where they are at a particular point in time and how best to arrest them. And that's a good thing about these flock cameras. But on the other hand, it's the government becoming so intrusive in so many different things and spying on citizens in so many different ways. That's the counterbalance, and that's also troublesome.
0: Yeah, and I think that's what a lot of people are concerned about. And they're watching all this go down, and they're you know, we're hearing things about violation of this amendment and that amendment. I'm not sure that's true, and I guess we agree on that, at least on how the courts have interpreted it. And this issue, I think, continues to grow. And it's another one of those issues that you're looking at, and you're watching law enforcement come out and say, hey, look, this has helped us a lot. And I'm guessing this story goes away relatively soon. I think the data center story goes away relatively soon, probably after the election for both. But they're good things to rile up both sides of the base because the far left and the far right both hate these issues. And the data center one is a big one as well. Should Alabama Power meet with John Rich? He's like an envoy for landowners, for Donald Trump, apparently. That's the thing that they've come up with. And John Rich tried to meet with Alabama Power, and they were like, go away. We're not talking to you. Should Alabama Power have met with him?
2: They ought to meet with any ratepayer.
0: Well, John Rich isn't a ratepayer. He's in Tennessee.
2: Well, he's representing ratepayers, though, isn't he?
0: Yeah, I assume that is the case.
2: And I don't understand why they wouldn't want to meet with citizens or citizens' representatives.
0: Okay.
2: Just right. As a matter of good customer service.
0: Well, they're not interested in the John Rich story at all right now.
2: Well, they don't have enough time to meet with everybody, so they have to use some kind of priority system.
0: Yeah,
2: but, you know, when you're

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1: If there is a medical use for marijuana, but it's still a drug that can affect your judgment, for instance, affect your brain, wouldn't it be smarter to have it as a prescription basis where you go to the doctor, you get the prescription, you go to the pharmacy, whatever it is? 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
2: Thank you very much, former Congressman, 5th Congressional District. 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
5: Good morning, everybody. I'm Way 31's Chris Tatum. A child is recovering from a gunshot wound in Huntsville this morning. Investigators say it happened last night on Benford Drive. They've not said who fired that shot, just that a bullet struck the child in the leg. We're working this morning to learn if police have or plan to arrest anybody in connection with this child shooting. Two men are in the Madison County Jail after police say they killed a man at a popular weekend hangout spot. Police arrested Terrion Gatewood and DeQuavion Malone yesterday and charged both with reckless murder. Police say both fired shots during a fight earlier this month near the corner of Jordan Lane and Maston Lake Road, but say the victim, Vontrell Moore, was not the intended target. Another man is also recovering after getting shot that night at that same intersection, and police say they may arrest more people. And the plan to build a new Madison County courthouse moving ahead quickly. The city council voted last night to demolish the current courthouse. They've not said when they'll tear it down. With Way 31 News, I'm Chris Tatum.
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0: Here's your weather update from the Way 31 Storm Tracker Weather Center.
6: Temperatures continuing to warm as we head through the rest of the morning hours. Heading into the afternoon, highs will be in the 90s with feel-like temperatures in the triple digits. Mostly sunny skies and a heat advisory that runs through Sunday. From the Way 31 Storm Tracker Weather Center, I'm meteorologist Amber Kulick.
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8: This is your roving reporter talking to people on the street. 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
11: Don't have the guts to talk with Dale on the phone? Well, that's fine. Just tell him what you think on the WVNN Instant Reaction Online. 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

0: Gabby, did the Jews kill the dinosaurs?
1: I'm gonna take a strong take here and say no. No, I don't think so.
0: No, okay, bold. Bold statement there by the Yapster. Jews did not kill the dinosaurs.
1: Yeah.
2: Is there any way to beat Dems in midterms if these elections are rigged by the very shrewd DEM election riggers? No SAVE Act will cause House and Senate to be flipped.
0: Everybody thinks the SAVE Act was going to save Republicans and the elections, as this texter puts them in. Hey, look, I'm not here to clean up all your languages, all right? Sometimes I miss them. But listen, is there any way to beat the Democrats here? It's going to be the war ends and gas prices come down. That's it. Other than that, probably not. Probably not.
2: How do you think the WNBA is going to navigate the box they have put themselves in? Now that Enes Kanter Freedom and Royce White have declared themselves for the draft, the league is going to have to figure out what the W stands for in WNBA.
0: They're just not going to draft them. I mean, that's what they're going to do. They're not going to be like listed as eligible for the draft. They're going to say, we want to be in the draft, but they're going to say, okay, cool, but no. I don't think this is as big of a gotcha. It's a funny thing for both these guys. Don't get me wrong. They're doing a very funny thing, but hey, they're not going to, okay, fine, we're going to draft this guy to play in the WNBA. They're not going to do that.
2: Let me remind you of Clinton Trump. She was up 95%. Remember that?
0: No, I don't actually remember that. That was a probability that she win. And it didn't work out. So yeah, I mean, that's true. The analysis on a lot of this was wrong. That's true. But again, the polls weren't wrong. The polls were actually right. She won the popular vote. Yaffe, disagree with me.
1: What about the polls or which part?
0: Okay, thank you very much. Moving on.
1: Which part do you want me to disagree
0: Moving
1: with?
0: On.
2: Are you being paid by the big data center to promote data centers?
0: Yaffe, are you being paid by big data center to promote data centers?
1: No. I mean, I'm open to that possibility, but...
0: Yeah, me too. I'm open to that, too. I think it sounds awesome. Go right ahead. Yaffe, the question I was asking you was, the polls weren't wrong if they said Hillary Clinton was going to win the popular vote, and she did, right?
1: Oh, right. Yeah. People forget that. She did win the popular vote, so...
0: Yeah. The polls were wrong, but they weren't. They actually weren't wrong. The national polls were actually correct. State polling is a little more hinky. I obviously accept that.
2: Isn't the WNBA in need of an Elon Musk by, like, Twitter? Or does Musk only buy corporations that are profitable?
0: I don't know. He's not making money on Twitter either. Twitter's not profitable. Man, let him buy the WNBA and it will kill the league. Okay? I don't think that's going to happen. No. They'll deal with their trans issue by generally ignoring it. That's what they'll do. Yes, people have put them in a box, and it's going to be uncomfortable with them. They had a meeting, and they couldn't come up with an answer. It's going to be very funny, but don't expect any dudes out there dunking. Okay, not going to happen anytime soon. See you tomorrow.
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5: Drama in the West Bank. I'm Dave Anthony, Fox News. Israel's military has relocated a Palestinian man who'd been trapped inside his home for days, surrounded by Jewish settlers, who U.S. Ambassador to Israel Mike Huckabee called terrorists.
6: Huckabee, who's voiced support for Israeli settlements in the occupied West Bank, making the unusually critical comments after Israeli settlers besieged three Palestinian homes near Nablus, including one belonging to a dual U.S. citizen, trapping residents in their homes using rocks and tents and cutting off water and electricity. Huckabee posting on X, "There's no excuse for such thuggish behavior."
5: That's Fox's Lillian Wu. Israel's also continuing to attack Hezbollah in Lebanon and Hamas in Gaza, killing one of the terror group's senior commanders. As the standoff continues over the Strait of Hormuz, Iran's Joint Military Command said today that no vessel gets through without their permission. after months of attacks disrupting oil and other shipping.
7: Iran's foreign minister also says the U.S. has long miscalculated due to intelligence failures, now an even bigger miscalculation on the Strait of Hormuz. This came after President Trump posted yesterday on Truth Social, saying in part the USA has total control over the Strait of Hormuz. Our naval blockade is being called by everyone a wall of steel. Still less than 10% of the average number of pre-war vessels are passing through the strait.
5: Fox's Trey Yingst in Tel Aviv. There's more ICE controversy potentially coming after all the protests over immigration raids. The Department of Homeland Security plans to provide ICE with gloves that can deliver electric shocks to deal with anyone not complying. Border's Czar Tom Homan tells Fox.
8: ICE officer assaults are higher than any other federal law enforcement agency in the nation. So they're just trying to protect themselves.
5: But Democrats don't like it.
9: Of course we are outraged.
5: New York Attorney General Letitia James vows if anyone gets hurt by these shock gloves, the state will take action. America's listening to Fox News.
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13: Yay!
5: Stocks are rising this morning. The Dow up 198 points. The NASDAQ gaining 232. The S&P 500 adding 56, hitting a new all-time intraday high after a wholesale inflation update showing no change in producer prices last month from June. And like consumer prices, the PPI annual inflation rate dropped in July. In addition to that update, we got this report this morning.
14: The job market is showing more signs of holding up. Separately, the number of new claims for unemployment benefits rose slightly last week to 209,000, but continuing claims, those remaining on benefits, dropped to 1.77 million.
5: That's Fox's Ginny Cassola. Oil prices, they're down more than 2% this morning, putting WTI back to $81 a barrel. But gas jumped up 4 cents today. AAA's national average for regular, $4.07 per gallon. That's a penny more than last Thursday, over a dollar higher than before the Iran conflict, the highest gas price ever for August. In football, just ahead of the season, a pro quarterback is not happy with his old college team, LSU.
15: The former Heisman Trophy winner, furious with the school after they allowed another player to wear his number 5 jersey. Daniels and his attorney issued a cease and desist to the school, claiming his body of work with LSU should result in his jersey being retired. DJ Pickett is expected to wear the number 5 jersey during the upcoming season. Head coach Lane Kiffin recently told reporters that Pickett was promised the number when signing with LSU. In addition, Daniels is reportedly upset he didn't get the same treatment that Joe Burrow got when the school retired his number 9. Jay Berman, Fox News.
5: Jaden Daniels is now quarterback for the Washington Commanders. And somebody in Illinois won the Powerball jackpot last night, just over $1 billion. I'm Dave Anthony. This is Fox News.
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1: All right, yes, don't worry, everyone. We will be talking about clock cameras again today. Don't you worry. I know we're all very passionate about that issue that I just found out about 2 weeks ago. But in a serious note, State Representative Ernie Yarbrough is going to join me later on in the show. He put an op-ed out at 1890 News, and he's been talking a lot about this, that he's super against clock cameras. So I was like, you know what, I'll bring him on, and maybe he'll convince me to be against them. I've told you my position. It's basically a middle ground. It's kind of similar to what Mo Brooks said on Dale's show, where you're like, okay, yes, we're a little concerned about the surveillance state, so maybe we need to add some extra checks. But just wanting them all torn down, it seems a little extreme too, but we'll talk about that. Like I said, maybe he'll change my mind. You are listening to the Yappy Program. This is the show where you can count on the latest news, the important guests, and the best analysis, all for your morning commute. Here on News Talk 770 AM, 92.5 FM, WVNN. Coming up in a moment, you know when I told you that Mom Donnie, when he says he is a socialist, believe him, you know, take it seriously. Another example of that, we'll get into that in a moment. We have the Alabama bullet points, the top stories from around the state. As I mentioned, Ernie Yarbrough will join me at the bottom of the hour. Later on in the show, we have something that made Yaffe laughy. Marco Rubio, who's Secretary of State and has five other jobs, apparently he's really funny. He did an interview and there were a lot of cuts that were pretty funny, so I'll play that. In the next hour, we got to talk about ICE enforcement again. The media is trying to make another situation to make ICE look really bad, and it's just Trump's hit squad and all this stuff. I'll give you the actual details and be an actual voice of reason on this. So we'll do that in the next hour. We also have to talk about the latest in Iran. I always end the show with the Yaffe Program Rewind, and you can always weigh in on the Yaffe text line. You can see the theme that I just brand everything Yaffe with my name on it. I even have a shirt that just says Yaffe. Dale actually made it, but that's all it says. It's just the Yaffe shirt. So this is what I do. But you can weigh in on the Yaffe text line, 866-494-9866. And Bugsy is here producing. She's going to do What's Trending in the second hour of the show. Bugsy, how are you this morning?
9: I'm being terrorized, Yaffe.
1: Is the moth still
9: bothering you? I don't
1: know
9: if it's a moth, actually. It's kind of like buzzy. It's especially buzzy for a moth.
1: Maybe
9: scary.
1: It's one of those big flies.
9: No, it's small, like a horsefly. No, I hate horseflies. It is not a horsefly. If it was a horsefly, I would have already killed it. I feel bad if I don't want to kill it if it's a moth, and I can't tell if it's not. Like, it kind of looks like a moth.
1: I know, it's funny. I predicted you would keep it as a pet, but you said, no, it's making you too upset. But you won't kill it.
9: Because it's too buzzy, yeah. So first I heard it in my ear. I didn't know if it was real, and I was like, am I imagining a bug sound? Because I didn't see anything, and then I saw it on the screen of the computer, and I was surprised it was real. Okay. And now it's torturing me and landing on the board, and I can't grab it.
1: This is a weird version of the Raven by
9: quoth the bug.
1: Yeah, you know, this is that is a weird version of that. All right. By the way, do you have the audio ready?
9: Oh, I can't. Don't ask me that, Yaffe.
1: You get so mad if I even second guess that you're ready to go. Okay, that's true. All right, let me talk about this real quick. The Wall Street Journal had a good editorial on this. It says, Mamdani wants to deliver Amazon to the Teamsters. And they've hit the nail on the head. So apparently, Zohran Mamdani, his next target when it comes to New York City to try to drive more business out of New York City. His goal is to say, oh, there's a business here. Get out. I don't want businesses here. We want everything run by the government. We don't, whatever's going to help a business. No, no, no. No, we can't have that. We can have profits. But anyway, now he's going after Amazon. Now, New York's already gone after Amazon in the past. You had AOC, Ock, in her district, they wanted to build a big Amazon fulfillment center, I think, or some kind of big center in New York, and she killed the deal. So they went somewhere else. That would have helped a lot of people in that area. It would have created jobs, but nope. But now, Mamdani is saying that subcontracted delivery drivers in certain part of New York, this should be banned. Now, I'm going to go ahead and play the video here, and we have to comment on, just so you know, you can't see it on the radio. But all of these people are wearing, like, Amazon vests. So that means, I mean, they are themselves subcontractors for Amazon. And now they're going on camera complaining about their jobs. Like, could you not go in and play the Amazon cut for me, Bugsy?
13: Special delivery.
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16: Because Amazon and other corporations have built a vast network of subcontractors
19: that shield them from responsibility. 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
18: who to hire, and what hours to work.
17: I do all the work that makes Amazon all the money.
13: This is why I'm proud to support the Delivery Protection Act, sponsored by Councilmember Tiffany Kalan. Because if Amazon is delivering your packages, they should follow the same rules of every other delivery.
16: When injuries and worker accidents skyrocket,
18: Amazon says they have nothing to do with it.
19: They can't have it both ways.
20: By shielding themselves behind these so-called independent operators, this trillion-dollar company is able to avoid regulations on our city streets. And that's why we want to pass the Delivery Protection Act.
1: Now, just so you all know, there are many big businesses out there that use subcontractors for their business. Now, this is kind of similar to what they did to, like, Uber. They wanted to do that where, oh, well, it hurts the taxi driver jobs, so we're going to pass all these laws. Now, what's going to be the result? All those people that now have a job through subcontracting with Amazon as delivery drivers, all those people in this video, they're just going to lose their job. I mean, I guess they'll be fine because they'll go to a government grocery store after that, so it'll be great. But it's crazy to me to see people have a job, and they're like, no, I shouldn't have this job. You think after this, Amazon's just going to make you a full-time employee with benefits or something? As I've said many times before, I stole it from Rush Limbaugh, but I like to say, I live in Realville. You can have these idealistic notions of certain things, but when you actually, there are real results that are not necessarily good. Now, what this is about is unions, just so you all know. The Democratic Socialists want to re-empower big unions in this country. That is one of their goals. It's all about giving the unions more power and hurting profits. They don't care about profits. But according to the Wall Street Journal, it says sooner or later in today's America, if you are successful in business, you will be targeted as guilty of some alleged political sin. It doesn't matter how many jobs you create or what services you provide, ask Amazon. Says on Monday, New York City Mayor Zohran Mamdani endorsed the Teamsters-backed Delivery Protection Act. So yes, the big union, of course, is backing this. Why? Because because they want more union members. That's why. Introduced by Democrat Socialists of America Council member Tiffany Caban, the bill would force Amazon to reclassify subcontractors and workers in its delivery network as employees. It could also potentially hit those of other delivery companies such as FedEx. So it's not just going after Amazon. They used Amazon in the example. It says here the Teamsters and its left-wing allies are using New York City to test drive the ban on subcontracting, which they hope to take nationwide. So one reason I'm talking about this is because you've had a big union push in Alabama. Hasn't been successful. They were successful in Tennessee. But this is not just New York City. New York City is the start, but they want to take this stuff nationwide. Now, it says, Mr. Mamdani's office says Amazon and others use subcontractors to shield them from responsibility, which leaves workers vulnerable. But as the Wall Street Journal points out, that's a misdirection. Amazon's last mile delivery network relies on some 40 subcontractors, which employ more than 5,000 workers. The sophisticated network is what can get the goods you order to your doorstop in hours. And it provides flexibility for workers who have irregular schedules, such as college students and home caretakers. By the way, I did something similar to this. When I was in Florida, to make a little extra money, I became a shipped delivery person. It's similar to Uber. I'm sure you've heard of it, but it's like Instacart. But you're basically a subcontractor and you make your own schedule and all this stuff. And it was a side gig, but it was a good way to make a little extra money when I needed it. Now it says Amazon requires its subcontractors to provide full-time employees health coverage and paid time off. Subcontractor drivers are on an average roughly $24 an hour. That's another thing. We're acting like they're just poor slaves or something. No, I mean, they're earning a wage. Many subcontractors offer additional benefits, including tuition assistance and paid vacation. These small businesses reflect the diversity that progressives claim they favor. Amazon says 25% are owned by Black or Hispanic entrepreneurs, 10% are veteran-owned, and 10% are graduates of our Road to Ownership program. That's a company initiative that helps high-performing employees become business owners. Subcontractors also provide workers compensation for workers injured on the job. Vans are equipped with technology that notifies subcontractors of unsafe driving behavior. The cargo e-bikes that couriers pedal around Manhattan cannot travel faster than 12 miles per hour, yada, yada, yada. So what is this really about? Is it really about safety? Is it really about making sure those subcontractor employees are getting what they need or whatever? Of course not. What this is about is getting more people to unionize. That's the end goal. That's why the Teamsters are supporting this. It's just all about the big unions, which eventually destroys a part of our economy. But workers of the world unite and all that stuff. Now, it says here, it's estimated that the Delivery Protection Act would increase household costs by $664 a year. Amazon warns that hefty compliance costs could force it to relocate its 10 distribution centers outside the reach of city politicians and regulators. Perhaps Long Island or New Jersey say goodbye to the same-day delivery. So there's always this assumption that if you pass a law like this, Amazon will still be profitable and you'll still get the same services that you got before from Amazon, that they'll offer the same products. That's not the case. What happened when the unions got too much power in our automobile industry is the cars got worse and more expensive and couldn't keep up with competition, and it destroyed their business. If we give the unions more power again in other areas of the economy, that's exactly what's going to happen. It doesn't just stay the same. There's no guarantee that you get all these services and that the economy will grow in a certain way. There are things that can be done to kill a business or kill an economy in the long run, but they don't seem to care because they don't even like profits. And I guess you can go to a government-run grocery store anyway. So just kind of the latest example of that, not too surprising, but this will be a push beyond New York City. We'll see it in other places. If you want to weigh in, you can. We have our Yaffe text line, 866-494-9866. 866-494-WVNN. Coming up next, we'll have the Alabama Bullet Points. At the bottom of the hour, Ernie Yarbrough, state representative, will join us. This is the Yaffe program.
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2: Good morning, everybody. I'm Way 31's Chris Tatum. A child is recovering from a gunshot wound in Huntsville this morning. Investigators say it happened last night on Binford Drive. They've not said who fired that shot, just that a bullet struck the child in the leg. We're working this morning to learn if police have or plan to arrest anybody in connection with this child shooting. Two men are in the Madison County Jail after police say they killed a man at a popular weekend hangout spot. Police arrested Terrion Gatewood and DeQuavion Malone yesterday and charged both with reckless murder. Police say both fired shots during a fight earlier this month near the corner of Jordan Lane and Maston Lake Road, but say the victim, Vontrell Moore, was not the intended target. Another man is also recovering after getting shot that night at that same intersection, and police say they may arrest more people. And the plan to build a new Madison County courthouse moving ahead quickly. The city council voted last night to demolish the current courthouse. They've not said when they'll tear it down. With Way 31 News, I'm Chris Tatum.
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21: Temperatures already in the middle 70s as you head out the door on this Thursday morning. Couple of areas of some patchy fog will be possible. Most will be good on that morning commute. Mostly sunny throughout the day today with high temperatures in the 90s and feel-like temperatures in the triple digits. From the Way 31 Storm Tracker Weather Center, I'm meteorologist Amber Kulick.
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1: 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One person said this, Jeremy weighed in on the Yaffe text line, said, when Amazon doesn't have enough drivers, come Christmas time, and your package is too late, and you didn't ask Santa for it, don't complain. But another person said this, Amazon subcontractors drive like lunatics in my rural community in their personal vehicles with no markings. This helps shield Amazon from accountability for the actions of the people getting the packages to doorsteps. Subs should have to have Amazon signs on their vehicles. Ran over. So there you go. A couple of different reactions to that. This doesn't force vehicle signs, though. I don't think that's the point of this bill in New York. All right, let's get to move on to some Alabama news and politics right now. We have the Alabama Bullet Points.
3: Alabama Bullet Points. Today's headlines from around the Yellowhammer State.
1: Sponsored by Larry's Pistol and Pawn. Number four today. An ex-employee with the Southern Poverty Law Center, one of their officials, was arrested as a new indictment adds fraud and false statement charges. So a former SPLC official, Heidi Berrick, was arrested after a federal grand jury second superseding indictment charged her alongside the organization with conspiracy to commit wire fraud, conspiracy to submit false statements to a federally insured bank, and conspiracy to commit concealment money laundering. Now, prosecutors allege that between 2007 and 2023, more than $4 million in donor funds were secretly funneled through fictitious entities to individuals linked to violent extremist groups, including roughly $1.2 million paid to an informant who infiltrated a neo-Nazi group and was allegedly romantically involved with the SPLC official. So this case continues on. Number three today, State Representative Rhett Marcus, who just became the Republican nominee in his District 2 race this week in the special primary, thanked Katie Britt for the win, in part, said this all started with her. So Rhett Marcus credited U.S. Senator Katie Britt as a key force behind his victory in the Republican primary for Alabama's newly drawn 2nd Congressional District, where he secured the nomination with 50% of the vote in a 6-candidate field. Addressing supporters after the win, Marcus first thanked President Donald Trump for a late endorsement boost, then highlighted Britt's early and ongoing support, including a $10,000 contribution from her super PAC and joint campaigning. She said, or he said, that without her, he would not be standing right here as the nominee. He also urged supporters of his primary opponents to unite behind him to keep the district Republican as he prepares to face Democrat U.S. Representative Shamari Figures in the general. Number two today, speaking of the special primary election, apparently it saw a decade-low turnout, which is causing some more concern about the general election for Republicans. So Alabama's special primary election on Tuesday held to allow voters in the 1st, 2nd, 6th, and 7th congressional districts to choose candidates under a previously court-blocked map. It produced the expected Republican winners, but saw decade-low turnout of just 5.24%. Despite months of urging from GOP leaders worried about losing ground in November in the midterms, participation fell to levels not seen since 2014, that primary runoff. That's the lowest rates occurred in the Black Belt, continues such as Sumter, Macon. There were higher figures appeared in Coffee County and similar counties. Now, Alabama Republican Party Chairman Scott Stadthagen still praised the outcome as setting the stage for a Republican sweep in the general election. So we'll see if he's right. And number one today, State Auditor Andrew Sorrell predicts party registration passing in the 2027 legislative session. So Alabama State Auditor, former State Representative Andrew Sorrell, predicted on a recent radio show interview that legislation requiring party registration to close Alabama's primaries, which would end crossover voting, will pass in the next legislative session. Now, he claimed a faction of lawmakers deliberately stalled a similar bill in the prior session after it advanced quickly in the House. And he noted that he successfully authored and passed a unanimous amendment to the Alabama Republican Party platform supporting such a ban. It's the first platform change in 9 years, which now gives the party chairman stronger leverage to press legislators. Now, he drew parallels to his earlier successful forecasts on school choice and constitutional carry. Sorrell expressed confidence that closed primaries will become law in 2027. So that's true. He was right in predicting prior bills like that, about how long it would take before they actually can get it through the legislature. So hopefully he's right on this, because I tend to agree with them. The idea of Democrats voting in Republican primaries has never been a big fan of that, is, I have to say. This segment of the program brought to you by Larry's Pistol and Pawn. I have to say, best place in town to shop for jewelry. That's right. I have had, I've had 2 or 3 coworkers get jewelry there. My mom got a ring there. My mother-in-law got earrings there. I bought my wife diamond earrings there. I know I had one coworker get rings there for a wedding. There's a reason why they all went there, and they all rave about the experience they had, because the prices are good, the customer service is even better, and the selection is amazing. And you can even put jewelry on layaway if you want to pay it off over time. And if you go to some of these fancy schmancy jewelry stores in town, where you think, oh, you're getting a great deal, they're not going to let you put it on layaway. You're going to end up paying too much, and you're actually not going to get the selection that you get at Larry's Pistol and Pawn. So go to Larry's Pistol and Pawn today in Madison. It's off Greenbrier Exit 3. If you've seen the big rusty water tower over there, it's right next door. It's an 18,000-square-foot facility. You can also buy all kinds of other things there as well, or sell or pawn anything of value. And yes, Larry's Firearm Collection Museum is in the back of the store. Go to Larry's Pistol and Pawn today, or pistolandpawn.com. And when you do, let them know you heard about it from Yaffe. State Representative Ernie Yarbrough joins me next here on the Yaffe program.

0: Bill Jackson here with you. Thrilled to be here with you today and ready to talk with you about what you guys want to talk about. How do I know what you want to talk about? Because we ask you through the entire show to text in your questions, your comments, and then we take 10 of your questions and we go, okay, let's do this. Let's call it 10 with him.
1: 10. It's time to answer the deep questions. It's 10 with him.
0: Yes, 10 questions about 10 minutes. We'll get your answers in right here. And some of them are very good, and some of them are like this.
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2: Fox News, I'm CJ Papa. Key reading on inflation focused on prices. The wholesale level is out this morning.
3: The producer price index for July suggests inflation remained tame at the wholesale level. The PPI was flat after a decline in June reflecting lower energy prices, though oil and gasoline prices were elevated in July.
2: Fox's Ginny Cassola. U.S. Ambassador Israel Mike Huckabee says the U.S. Embassy stepped in, rejecting claims the U.S. did nothing when a Palestinian family was harassed in a West Bank settlement. He called those responsible Israeli terrorists. The Fox weather forecast calls for clearing today in Des Moines for day one of the Iowa State Fair.
4: 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So lots of things for you to see and do.
2: Jeremy Parsons, CEO of the fair. And don't forget to check out the 600-pound butter cow. 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
7: Quick question for the boy dads out there. Do you know what your son sees when he opens his phone? There's a good chance it includes a world now known as the manosphere. A recent survey by Common Sense Media found 73% of teen boys regularly come across this kind of masculinity-focused content that sometimes paints men as victims and women as the enemy. Now here's what struck me. Boys rarely look for it. They may be searching for workout tips or skincare, and the algorithm serves up the rest. Child psychotherapist Katie Hurley spent 6 months studying these spaces for her new book called Breaking the Boy Code. What she found underneath all that bravado was insecurity. Boys searching for belonging, purpose, mattering. The best thing you can do as a parent is then making time to listen without rushing to fix anything. I'm Dr. Sanjay Gupta, helping you live a better life.
0: Hey, when was the last time you talked to your doctor about poop?
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10: 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I am Alabama's voice of reason in a world that is sometimes beyond reason. If you ever miss any of the show live or the podcast, pretty much anywhere podcasts, wherever you get them, you'll find the Yaffe program there somewhere. You have to, now you have to spell my name right, Y-A-F-F-E-E, but you can find it. So joining me on the show right now is State Representative Ernie Yarbrough. He is the state rep out of Trinity, Alabama. Ernie, thank you so much for coming on. I appreciate it.
11: And yeah, thank you for having me. It's an honor to be here, sir.
10: So I wanted to talk to you about your recent piece that you wrote at 1819 News. It says, flock cameras are not the tree of liberty. Now, I have to admit, I didn't even know about this issue until 2 weeks ago. Someone said flock cameras, and I'm like, is it keep up with birds? What are we talking about? But it's become a big issue now. And I guess I'm really bringing you on to try to convince me that this really is something we need to be worried about. Are you for just banning them outright or maybe just wanting more checks and balances? What do you think about it?
11: Well, I think that before we address that question, there's a bigger issue at play, and that is we as Americans and as Alabamians have got to return to thinking in terms of principle. And in terms of, we have to begin to solve problems. We're so often, it seems like in the political sphere, it's a knee-jerk reaction to things. And because we live in a, an instant, hot pocket microwave culture, but we've got to, in order to solve the problems, I think, that we face, you think about COVID and all the things, the back and forth, safety this, safety that, the things that up and down that happen, because we've got to reacclimate ourselves to making 40-year decisions instead of 4-year or 4-week or next week decisions. And I think the only way that we can really do that is we have to be willing to think in terms of principles like our founding fathers and like not only our federal but our state constitution. And the state our federal constitution makes it very clear in the Fourth Amendment that we are protected from warrantless searches and seizures. And Alabama Constitution, Article 1, Section 35, makes it very clear that the sole object and the only legitimate end of government is to protect the citizen and the enjoyment of life, liberty, and property. And when government becomes abusive of these things, it is usurpation and oppression. And so we've got to return to thinking in terms of these calibers. And so when it comes to safety, I think the first thing we need to do as Alabamians is ask ourselves, given the fact of our history as Americans, America 250 we just celebrated, who is the person most fundamentally responsible for my safety? And what is it when you see on the side of police cars it says to serve and protect? Well, what are they first and foremost serving and fundamentally serving and protecting? Well, if me, Ernie, and for you, Yaffe, I'm the person most fundamentally responsible for my safety, right? And that means that the government, in any way that it helps that, is to be supplemental and supportive to my rights and my responsibility as the person fundamentally responsible for my own safety. Right. And ironically, you know, you see that the Alabama Sheriff's Association has come out all for Flock cameras, but they also came out opposed to constitutional carry. And at that time, the head of the ASA made the comment that he believed that there was that the Second Amendment was problematic and that it needed modified. So, you know, we have to first and foremost deal with the fact that safety and freedom are not, one isn't currency to buy the other, right? And so I think that's the first thing we have to settle in our brain is how do we answer the questions that we're faced with and the problems or challenges that we have to deal with? It has to be from a principled, conservative, constitutional lens. Because, look, I mean, imagine if Joe Biden had had Flock cameras during COVID. It would have been an absolute freaking nightmare. Okay, so we have to be willing to make decisions based upon 40 years and not 4 years or 4 weeks. I support our police. I believe in Back in the Blue. No question that Antifa, BLM type stuff has created disastrous situations for law enforcement. And I'm for fixing all of that. But it should never be at the expense of the liberties and freedoms that are essential to me as an American citizen. And smart, a Flock camera system is not just, it's not just, you know, a tag reader. It makes digital profiles of your car. And when there's technology out there. There was a great interview with a whistleblower in the NSA. There's technology out there through the Flock cameras. They can pick up digital signals from your car and from your phone. And all of that amounts to, when you string Flock cameras together, all of that amounts to a mass surveillance system upon our people. And I made the point in the article, too. I mean, could you imagine looking our forefathers in the face who charged the beaches of Normandy on D-Day and told them that they did that so that we could have mass surveillance of American citizens, no warrants, no protections, no anything. You know, and there was a recent article, a chief of police made the comment, well, you know, if you're against these Flock camera systems, probably because you're doing something you shouldn't be doing. Well, I find that to be absurd, because that's like saying, well, you know why Ernie has walls on his house? Probably cooking meth. No, it's because we as American citizens value our privacy. We have a right to that. And look, if the data is collected by private companies or, you know, private businesses to protect their area or private citizens on their property, no problem there, but that only should be accessed by a warrant. But if the government is the one collecting and mass surveilling their people, then what's even the point of having a warrant? Like, it makes no sense. So I am adamantly opposed to the mass surveillance and the tracking of our people. And it's always the cry for safety. But the truth is that we've got people on. I was just the other day listening to a Daily Detail podcast. Guys on death row since 98. You know, another guy, you know, was arrested for sexually abusing a child in close to my home in another county. And 5 years later, he's finally getting sentenced. So until we have swift justice, why is it that crime was so low when my dad was a child? And even when I was a kid, they took guns to school in the back of their trucks. And they shot at school, after school, with the principal or school leadership at gun clubs shooting clay pigeons and stuff. Nobody ever dreamed of having school violence like it is now. And the answer is simply because the answer is that was an age of far less technology. The solution is not to surrender our freedoms to technology. It's to go back to root fundamental cause issues and deal with it in that way. So, you know, I think every American citizen and every Alabamian to be seriously concerned and fundamentally opposed to the idea of a mass surveillance system by our government on U.S. citizens. I mean, if that doesn't sound like China, I don't know what does.
10: So there's a lot to cover there, and I'm speaking with State Representative Ernie Yarbrough. So just first and foremost, it sounds like you just are against these cameras. Like, you want them to be taken down and removed and everything else, correct? Unless they're on private property.
11: I mean, I am against the government in any form. I'm against the mass surveillance of American citizens. Okay. I think that the right to privacy includes the right to freedom of movement without being tracked by the government. If I'm a law-abiding citizen, like I said, the same arguments were used about constitutional carry, right? Well, you can't imagine, you don't want anybody to have a gun, do you? Well, criminals get their guns in different ways. They don't go to Walmart and buy a gun with you know, ID and paperwork or whatever, right? So, or academy or wherever. So I think every American citizen should be fundamentally opposed to the government just violating the Fourth Amendment left, right, up, and down, and that we should be okay with that. So, yes, I'm against the mass surveillance and tracking of American citizens who are law-abiding citizens.
10: So would it make you feel bad, because you brought up the Fourth Amendment, so would it make you feel any better than to have just more checks? So you have the cameras. It basically, like you said, it kind of makes, it can make a profile of a car in different areas. Now, their argument is these cameras are put in very public places. So you talk about the right to privacy. Do you have a reasonable right to privacy in certain areas? But when you're in a public intersection on a public road in your car with a license plate, you don't have that same expectation of privacy, so to speak. What would your response be to that?
11: Well, I mean, why don't we all just wear GPS cameras or GoPro cameras everywhere we go when we're in public, right? Well, I mean, that would solve a lot of crime, right? Where's the logical stopping point to this? There's not one. And I would argue that the Fourth Amendment and the Constitution was written to limit the government, not the citizen, right? So if I'm going to err in either direction, I'm going to err on the liberties and freedoms of our citizens. And the irony is, do you have these SWAT camera systems being put up without taxpayers paying for it? No. So we're the ones that are paying for it, but yet we're expected to have no voice in this. I mean, that is about as un-American as you can get. So, you know, again, the Constitution wasn't written to put restraints and restrictions and guardrails on the citizen. Okay? It was written to restrain and restrict the federal government. And, how else do you think these arguments ever get rolled out to where, I mean, how do you think nation states today have mass surveillance that were once free nations? It always starts with these kinds of arguments as opposed to simply saying, no, we're not going to, in public property, have mass surveillance. Because otherwise, again, if you make the argument that taxpayer or public road intersections or whatever, or stringing these up one after the other to where you can create digital maps of tracking people, then what is even the point of the Fourth Amendment? Why do we have it?
10: Well, okay. I mean, that makes sense. Now, what if there was a fourth? What if they needed a warrant to access the data, so to speak? So you would keep the data, but for someone to access the data. Go ahead.
11: That's right. No, so I think that, you know, and that gets in, I'm all for having a warrant, right, to access that data, right? So, But the thing is that, again, if the government is the one collecting the data, what's the purpose of having warrants, right?
10: The warrant would be for a person to access the data, the person in the government to access the data after it's already collected, so to speak.
11: Sure. I mean, but if the government is the one collecting it, if you're asking me, do I trust the government? I mean, what was it? Was it Ronald Reagan that said the scariest words are, I'm from the government and I'm here to help? So if we're expecting the government to collect the data and then to effectively patrol and police itself, doesn't history teach us time and time again that there are all kinds of corruption, even in, sadly, in American government? And so, you know, if you had these things on private property or private businesses where they were using them to surveil their property, okay, you know, that's, you know, we have phones, sure, we got GPS on our phones, but we opt into that. So I think the idea that the government should be collecting this kind of information is super problematic because, it creates, like, the idea of a warrant, right? You go onto somebody else's property to X, Y, and Z. You have to have a warrant to access. Right, you're not holding access to that property. You have to have a warrant to go and search, go and access. But if you are the entity fundamentally holding the data, holding the information, then the whole concept of a warrant becomes you are providing tremendous temptation and opportunity for corruption. We're already seeing cases all over the country where people are being are abusing and getting in trouble. And, you know, legal issues and court issues because of abusing this. And so I think what we as Americans and Alabamians need to ask ourselves is, are there rights guaranteed to us as individual citizens of America and of Alabama that the government is simply off ropes and off limits And if the data is out there, the concept of a warrant existed in the context of an idea that this is something that belongs to me, right? This is something that belongs to a citizen or to a private entity, a private thing, be it a business or whatever. And the government has to get guardrailed permission to access it, which assumes that they don't already have possession of it.
10: Gotcha.
11: You know, okay. And if they already have
10: possession, we're out of time. We could talk about this for a long time. Sure. I really just want to get your take. And so basically what you're making is a slippery slope argument that once you give the government this much technology now, it could be abused in the future, say in another pandemic and stuff like that. It could be abused.
11: Yeah,
10: and
11: I mean,
10: the only way to have guardrails is just to not to have the system.
11: The only way to have guardrails is to enforce the amendments of our Constitution and say that you can't do warrantless searches, which means that there have to be private ownership rights, not only of our possessions and our property, but of our persons and our movement as well.
10: Gotcha. Ernie Yarbrough, had a lot to say there. Really appreciate you coming on. It seems like a lot of asking people in the audience different opinions on this. It's been really a fiery topic, and I know we'll talk about it in the future. Oh, I did want to ask, do you think, you're going to try to pass legislation on this next session?
11: That's certainly going to be a conversation, and we'll see what unfolds between now and session. But we are going to look at every available option and avenue before us to protect the rights of American citizens in Alabama. We'll see how things unfold and what plays out in the environment of how this controversy, continues to unfold between now and next session. But there's no option off the table

0: our citizens. So we will certainly take Article 1, Section 35 of our state constitution seriously because we swore to uphold it.
1: Gotcha. Ernie Yarbrough, really appreciate you coming on the show. I know we'll talk to you in the future.
0: Thank you so much. Appreciate you.
1: All right, there you go. 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
5: Good morning, everybody. I'm Way 31's Chris Tatum. A child is recovering from a gunshot wound in Huntsville this morning. Investigators say it happened last night on Benford Drive. They've not said who fired that shot, just that a bullet struck the child in the leg. We're working this morning to learn if police have or plan to arrest anybody in connection with this child shooting. Two men are in the Madison County Jail after police say they killed a man at a popular weekend hangout spot. Police arrested Terrion Gatewood and DeQuavion Malone yesterday and charged both with reckless murder. Police say both fired shots during a fight earlier this month near the corner of Jordan Lane and Maston Lake Road, but say the victim, Vontrell Moore, was not the intended target. Another man is also recovering after getting shot that night at that same intersection, and police say they may arrest more people. And the plan to build a new Madison County courthouse moving ahead quickly. The city council voted last night to demolish the current courthouse. They've not said when they'll tear it down. With Way 31 News, I'm Chris Tatum.
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4: Here's your weather update from the Way 31 Storm Tracker Weather Center.
7: Temperatures continuing to warm as we head through the rest of the morning hours. Heading into the afternoon, highs will be in the 90s with feel-like temperatures in the triple digits. Mostly sunny skies and a heat advisory that runs through Sunday. From the Way 31 Storm Tracker Weather Center, I'm meteorologist Amber Kulick.
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It was a good segment I had with Ernie Yarbrough, state representative. Obviously very passionate about it. His general take, there's a couple of different takes that he has. One, it's a slippery slope argument to him, where if you have the technology in place, there's the potential that government could abuse it in the future. So better not even to just start going down that road. Now, I'm not against slippery slope arguments all the time, but I do think, you know, if you're talking about abuse by the police, they have tools now that could technically be abused. And the best way to go against potential abuse is you have checks. You have severe penalties when it is abused. So we talked about how the way to deal with crime is to have strict penalties. And that's true. But it's also kind of true the same way. You could have strict penalties. Because you can make an argument that a police officer can abuse holding a gun, right? They all have guns and tasers. They can abuse that, correct? Does that mean we shouldn't give them guns and tasers? Now, the other thing is, to him, you still should have kind of a right to privacy in your vehicle, even if you're on a public road. That the idea of the Fourth Amendment is that they can't just keep track of you and have a surveillance state. The idea is that, no, you ultimately have that right and they need a warrant to be able to track you, is kind of his thing.

0: Now, someone texted in and said, yeah, but these are public areas. And he pointed out the word public generally refers to the people of a community as a whole, or something open, shared, and available for everyone rather than hidden or private. It can mean government-owned services, a shared social space, or a specific group of people interested in something. So that's kind of been my thing. When you're driving your car, I guess you would have some kind of reasonable expectation of privacy in your car and what you're saying or whatever. But do you have an expectation of privacy in terms of the car itself on a public road? And it's hard for me to say that you do, because that's why you have a license plate. The whole purpose of having your car registered and the whole purpose of having a license plate is so police can track you if they need to. They can look at the license plate and look it up and use that. But there are some libertarians who are against driver's licenses and license plates and car registrations. There are some that go to that extreme. So when you talk about a slippery slope, you could say it goes in the other way, where if we're going to get rid of fog cameras, why don't we just get rid of license plates and driver's licenses and any type of way to be tracked while you're driving on the road? So that's another argument. I tend to think that the best solution here is to have a system of checks to prevent abuse. But to say that because it tracks vehicles and license plates, that that's somehow mass surveillance? I don't know. I don't go that far. And the fact is, too, that people's lives have been saved. They have caught dangerous criminals. They have found missing children. Other situations where they used cameras like this, and it really helped. So it's hard for me to want to completely get rid of a tool that can be very effective, because, well, you have an expectation of privacy while you're driving on a very public road. That's why I'm not sure I go as far as he does. And I don't know if he actually convinced me there. But maybe he convinced you, so you can tell me. Speaking of this, kind of a different subject, but we have another incident where the media is trying to promote it as ICE agents gone rogue. So we'll talk about that next here on the Effie Program.
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3: It has Democrats even more upset at ICE. I'm Dave Anthony, Fox News. A Homeland Security plan to provide immigration officers with electric shock gloves next year. The ACLU calls that a recipe for public harm. New York Attorney General Letitia James says if anyone in her state is injured by those gloves,
4: obviously there will be a private right of action, as well as action from the state of New York. You can best be assured of that.
3: But Borders' our Tom Homan tells Fox it's a needed tool amid all the anti-ICE protests and anger over immigration raids.
5: You've seen the videos in the past year and a half, the fights on the street where officers are overwhelmed. This would be a tool they can use to make someone compliant.
6: The glove, or generated low output voltage emitter, is designed to deliver a pain stimulus up to 380 volts. The Kentucky company that makes it, Compliant Technologies, says it can help an officer gain compliance in seconds.
3: Fox's Mike Tobin. Iran's again insisting it controls the Strait of Hormuz. The day after President Trump again claimed the U.S. controls the waterway, Iran's Joint Military Command vows no ship can go through without permission.
7: The focus on Iran comes as we're also tracking developments between Israel and Lebanon. Talks are set to resume in September in Rome, aimed at normalizing ties between the two countries and disarming Iran-backed Hezbollah. Still, details have to be worked out about proposed security zones.
3: Fox's Trey Yingston, Tel Aviv. In the West Bank, Israel's military remains in conflict with Jewish settlers. The U.S. ambassador calls them terrorists for a conflict with some Palestinians surrounding their homes, trapping them inside, cutting off water and electricity. One Palestinian man trapped for days did get out today with the help of Israeli soldiers. As the Russia and Ukraine war continues, Poland's prime minister says they've thwarted a Russian plot to kill a Ukrainian-American citizen in Warsaw. A tropical storm has just formed in the Pacific named Lala, and by this weekend it could hit Hawaii.
8: People are preparing for what could be another, perhaps, landfall, whether tropical storm or hurricane.
3: Fox Weather's Craig Herrera. 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
3: While the U.S. and Iran remain in a standoff over the Strait of Hormuz, American forces remain on standby in case President Trump orders another round of bombing. And two Senate Democrats are worried about some of those troops in the region.
12: Both U.S. Senator Richard Blumenthal of Connecticut and Senator Ruben Gallego of Arizona are now demanding answers from Pentagon officials about the lengthy deployment of the aircraft carrier USS Abraham Lincoln. They're both raising concerns about living conditions aboard ship following 250 consecutive days at sea with repeat activities in the Iran war. The senators' demands come after a report in the Pentagon-operated newspaper Stars and Stripes quoting family members of sailors expressing concerns over living conditions and mental health. Eben Brown, Fox News.
3: We got this update to the economy this morning.
13: Readings for prices at the wholesale level are better than expected. The producer price index for July suggests inflation remained tame at the wholesale level. The PPI was flat.
3: Fox's Ginny Casola. The annual wholesale inflation rate also went down from June to 4.7%. It's been another record morning on Wall Street. The S&P 500 hit a new all-time high. It's now up 50 points. The Dow's gaining 75. The Nasdaq surging up 219 points. A baseball game tonight will look like something out of a movie.
14: For the first time in 4 years, Major League Baseball is back at the Field of Dreams. As tonight, the Philadelphia Phillies take on the Minnesota Twins in Dyersville, Iowa. Both teams enter this contest in second place in their respective divisions, trying to cling on to a wild card spot as the playoffs are fast approaching. It's the third edition of the Field of Dreams game. The stadium is built on the site of the 1989 classic starring Kevin Costner, with cornfields seen for miles beyond the outfield fence.
3: That's Tony Genualdo. I'm Dave Anthony. And this is Fox News.

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2: Shock gloves, huh? That's what we're going to give ice agents. Shock gloves. I'm curious. I actually kind of want to see how they work. In a way, sounds like maybe that's something cops could have too, but I don't know. I need to look more into that. But, you know, I was thinking about this. There are a couple of stories. That's one of them. But a couple of stories now where the propaganda press and Democrats are once again trying to make ICE agents look bad. But as I'm thinking about this, I got to get to the root of all of this. And the root really is you have one side that believes if you're an illegal immigrant, you're technically a criminal. And you have another side that believes if you're an illegal immigrant, you're not a criminal. And when you have that mindset, it totally skews how you're going to look at everything else dealing with immigration. So we'll talk about that in a moment. You are listening to the Yaffe Program. This is the show where you can count on the latest news, the important guests, and the best analysis, all for your morning commute. 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Yes, and you probably heard it at the Fox News update at the top of the hour, but they're talking about ICE agents potentially starting to use what are called shock gloves. So it's like a taser, I guess, but it's on your glove. So I mean, self-explanatory there. But Tom Homan, who is Trump's border czar, did talk about this a little bit on Fox this week. Go ahead, if you can, Bugsy, play a Tom Homan cut one.
3: Go from 0 to 100, right? And first thing you go for is lethal force. So, you know, we have OC spray. We have tasers. So the glove is, you know, the latest thing they're looking at to help in situations. You've seen the videos in the past year and a half, the fights on the street where officers are overwhelmed. This would be a tool they can use to make someone compliant. Now, you know, there's a lot of training involved. There's still some, you know, background, you know, issues that need to be dealt with. So the implementation of these gloves out in the field are going to be a while. I think they serve a better purpose in detention facility, that where detainees get out of control and there's fights in the facility. So we'll see. The training protocol is being written and being reviewed. Then we'll see when they get rolled out. But it's just another tool in the tool belt of ICE officers who are under a 9,000% increase in death threats. An actual 1,400% increase in actual threats. So it's just another tool to help, you know, those who don't want to be compliant, those who attack law enforcement officers, to bring them into compliance without using deadly force.
4: Yeah.
2: And there's something he said there that's really important. It needs to be said again and again and again. ICE officers are law enforcement. There's always an example of some Democrat complaining about what ICE is doing, and it's like, but they are law enforcement. Whether you like it or not, they are part of federal law enforcement. That means they can use tools that are used by law enforcement. Would you rather them use lethal force? Like you said, they can use a taser. They can use pepper spray. They can use lethal force. And this is another tool. Now, that being said, who knows if this is actually going to be implemented? It seems like there is kind of a backlash to a lot of this. So we'll have to see. I'm trying to think, Bugsy, what would you rather be used on you? Would you rather be tased, or they use a shock glove or pepper sprayed?
5: I think,
2: you know, is there one you would prefer?
5: Shock glove would be cooler, I think.
2: Yeah, okay. Like out of a, maybe it's like out of a superhero movie or something.
5: Yeah, I feel like it might be a little difficult because like you can't, you have to chase them, I guess, with that though.
2: Yeah, that's true. It is. There are some questions I have.
5: And what
2: about
5: if you accidentally grab, like, scratch yourself with it? Is it always on?
2: Yeah,
5: how do they turn it on?
2: You know what's really funny about that? You know, you can buy like tasers on your own, and I thought about doing that before, but I just know I'll accidentally tase myself one day.
5: I'd be too curious.
2: I don't trust myself with a taser because I just know it's going to be in its like case and I'm going to sit down and for some reason it just hits something.
5: Get a cattle prod. Get a really long one. Like,
2: I just know that's going to happen. But anyway, okay, so she says shock glove. You can tell me on the Yappy text line, would you rather be tased with an actual taser or would you rather have shock glove or pepper spray. Some of this actually came up recently because there's this video that's going viral, and I'll play it here in a sec. It was from Virginia, and it was a girl named Carolina Molina. She posted across her, I'm going to read this from the Washington Post. She posted across her social media account, shows a masked U.S. Immigration Customs and Enforcement agent pointing a gun at the camera. He said, yeah, you record us. You almost ran us over. So she's recording them. They stop her. She's in a parking lot. He's obviously upset. So obviously she had some kind of encounter with them before this video was recorded and played. There's a reason why he's doing this. But it looks bad because he's pointing a gun at her and it's going into the camera. And so when you look at the video, everyone's like, God, now I have to remind you, he is law enforcement. Now, I'm not saying this agent acted 100% correct, but it's hard to take Carolina seriously here. And I'll tell you why in a moment. But if you can, Bugsy, play the ice cut that I sent you.
0: You recorded us. You almost ran us over.
4: I didn't almost
0: ran you
4: over.
0: You almost ran us over.
4: You're
0: stop playing.
4: Full of shit.
0: Stop playing.
4: You are full of shit.
0: Right? You're not funny.
4: You're not funny.
0: I will arrest you. Keep it up.
4: I'm a legal citizen.
0: Keep it up. I don't care.
4: Oh, my goodness.
0: Keep it up. Keep it up.
4: Okay. For what?
0: The one that tried to run us over.
4: Run you over when? I got recording. I got dash cam. I got dash cam. That's a lie. Y'all full of shit. You're full of shit. I got a dash cam. I never tried to run you over.
2: All right, so they're obviously claiming that she tried to run them over, and he's pretty upset. Obviously, they were doing their operations. They've been pretty freaked out because the threats against them are very high. We've seen other incidents. Now, you might say, oh, this doesn't look good. He maybe overreacted, and maybe he did. But then you listen to what Carolina said. So she had a press conference. Apparently, she is kind of a political activist to begin with. She has spoken out against ICE to begin with. She's a mental health expert working with immigration lawyers or something as well. So she is an activist. And then you hear her talk and it's like, okay, she doesn't have any credibility. So go ahead and play the Carolina cut for me.
6: They would have shot me and gotten away with it. This was a whole Renee Good situation again.
2: So she goes out there then and says, oh, this was a whole Renee Good situation. They were going to shoot me and get away with it if I didn't have a camera. You see what I mean here? Now it's like, okay, you're just a political activist, aren't you? So now I can't really take anything you say seriously. Now, apparently she did admit to like cursing at them or something. She drove nearby and followed them and cursed at them. What you're doing is wrong and stuff is what she said. But she did not admit to trying to run them over or something. But you hear her talk and I'm like, okay, maybe she did. I have no idea. Obviously, she doesn't take ICE seriously. She's against what they're doing. She wants to support illegal immigrants. And she's comparing it to Renee Good, even though it's not even similar to that situation. And no, the guy had no intention. The ICE agent's literally like, yes, please record us. You try to run us over. You can record us all you want. So that was just kind of the point I made. I'm like, okay, I don't, maybe this ICE officer didn't act correct, but now you have no credibility. I don't believe you either. But what does this go to? Well, it goes back to what I said at the top, that when you hear Democrats, they don't believe that ICE should be legitimate law enforcement, and they don't think that illegal immigrants should be treated as criminals. In fact, go ahead if you can, Bugsy, play the Hakeem Jeffries cut for me. This is what he said about it recently.
7: When we are at full strength, we expect that that number will grow in the aftermath of the midterm elections that are going to take place on November 3rd. And of course, we'll have a conversation about what dramatic change looks like in terms of the immigration enforcement that's taking place in this country. And as I've mentioned repeatedly, because this is what unites the entirety of the House Democratic Caucus family, from progressive to New Dems to Blue Dogs and all points in between, because it unites the country, is that immigration enforcement should be fair, just, and humane in this country. We do want a safe and secure and strong border. That's also, of course, incredibly important to the American people. And we have a broken immigration system, and it needs to be fixed. And it should be fixed in a comprehensive and bipartisan way.
2: All right. So he says fair, just, and humane. It implies that right now it's not fair, just, and humane. I will admit it's interesting to hear them say they really do want a secure border. I have made the point in the past that merely having a fence at the border is not enough. Look at what happened in Spain. They had big fences. They had a secure border. But it didn't matter. They were overwhelmed because they had a problem of enforcement inside the country. One of the reasons why the border itself is secure is you have to have strong enforcement inside the country. But to them, if you're merely arresting an illegal immigrant, detaining and deporting them, they say that's not humane. So de facto, they basically are going to want them to just be allowed to stay for the most part. It's a completely different attitude. And that's where a lot of this comes from. When you are painting a picture out there, a perception that ICE is not legitimate law enforcement, and anytime you actually actively arrest and detain illegal immigrants, that that's somehow not humane, then you get these disagreements. And as soon as Democrats get in control, and if they get a Democratic president, the border will not be secure. It'll be wide open again because illegal immigrants will have gotten the message. They can come in now and there won't be any enforcement. As long as they get through the border, there's not going to be any real enforcement, which creates more of a problem even at the border itself, which we saw before. Now, Tom Homan said, though, he's not backing down. Go on and play Tom Homan cut two for me.
3: Advice. Sick to your stomach that your government lets you down. The state government lets you down. Look, they put a lot of roadblocks up. They try to make our job more difficult. But the bottom line is, of June of this year, ICE made more arrests than any time in the history of ICE. A historic month in June. What did we do the next month in July? We blew June out of the water. We got another historic record. We're going to keep doing our job. You can make it more difficult. You can impede. You can interfere. But you're not going to stop President Trump from keeping his promise to American people. Most secure border in history. There hasn't been a single illegal alien released into this country in 13 months. And that's going to continue. We have record numbers of arrests and deportations making this country safer again. You're not going to stop us. I just don't understand why this is a partisan issue. Why doesn't law enforcement work with law enforcement to make the public and your community safer? That's your number one responsibility as governor and mayor and city council, to make your community safer. Mm-hmm. Work with ICE. You don't have to be an immigration officer, right, but when it comes to public safety threats that are in the country illegally, work with us.
8: So you,
2: it's a partisan issue because the Democrats don't believe that illegal immigrants should be treated as criminals. So when you have that, you're not going to have tough enforcement. 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
10: Good morning, everybody. I'm Way 31's Chris Tatum. A child is recovering from a gunshot wound in Huntsville this morning. Investigators say it happened last night on Benford Drive. They've not said who fired that shot, just that a bullet struck the child in the leg. We're working this morning to learn if police have or plan to arrest anybody in connection with this child shooting. Two men are in the Madison County Jail after police say they killed a man at a popular weekend hangout spot. Police arrested Terrion Gatewood and Dequavion Malone yesterday and charged both with reckless murder. Police say both fired shots during a fight earlier this month near the corner of Jordan Lane and Maston Lake Road, but say the victim, Vontrell Moore, was not the intended target. Another man is also recovering after getting shot that night at that same intersection, and police say they may arrest more people. And the plan to build a new Madison County courthouse moving ahead quickly. The city council voted last night to demolish the current courthouse. They've not said when they'll tear it down. With Way 31 News, I'm Chris Tatum.
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1: Here's your weather update from the Way 31 Storm Tracker Weather Center.
11: Temperatures already in the middle 70s as you head out the door on this Thursday morning. Couple of areas of some patchy fog will be possible. Most will be good on that morning commute. Mostly sunny throughout the day today with high temperatures in the 90s and feel-like temperatures in the triple digits. From the Way 31 Storm Tracker Weather Center, I'm meteorologist Amber Kulick.
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0: Here's an interesting text. We were talking about ICE, enforcement, immigration. It said, actually, Republicans don't care if aliens are entering the U.S. without inspection or illegal either, or they would have passed the Save America Act. They're on the take from organizations that want illegal alien workers. Yeah, sure. Many Republicans are kind of guilty of that, too. That is a good point overall. All right. I want to move on. I want to lighten things up a little bit. I haven't done one of these in a while, so let's do it right now. Something that made Yaffe laughy. All right, I got to play these cuts of Secretary of State Marco Rubio. Did an interview recently, and it was, you know, kind of a lighthearted interview, a lot of it. He's actually really funny. He should bring this part of himself out more. You know, if he ends up running for president, this personable stuff, I think, would help him a lot in a campaign. But go ahead, just a couple examples of some of the jokes he was telling during this interview. Go and play cut one of Rubio.
1: I did, at one time, maybe 4 or 5 years ago, I tried this thing called keto. You've heard of this.
2: Yeah, keto. Okay?
1: And you just eat all this protein. And so you go through this massive withdrawal from sugar and carbohydrates for the first 72 hours. It was a near psychotic event for me.
2: It's true.
1: If I did this in this job, I would be, Mr. President, we must bomb, Paraguay. And it's like, why? I don't know. I'm just really mad I haven't had any sugar. So the point is that you can't, it really is not as, I'm not against this diet. I'm not asking that we ban it. I encourage people to try it. I'm just saying it's not for everyone.
0: Apparently he was asked about like the MAHA stuff, Make America Healthy Again, and he's like, look, I'm all for it, I'm not good at it myself, and then went into that whole thing, which is true. You know, I've been through a diet like that before. I totally get what he's saying there. Another example here, play Rubio cut two.
2: You've been married for nearly 3 decades. Mm-hmm. What's the secret to a happy marriage?
3: You answer that question.
2: No, Jeanette smiled first.
1: No, there's no secret. I mean, there's no secret to it. It's
3: you have to have a friendship. I would start that. I would just say it starts with your faith. You know, for me, and that's a very important thing. And I think for Marco too, right?
1: Yeah.
3: And then
1: compliance for the husband.
3: No, please.
0: He just says compliance from the husband. His wife is giving a very serious answer, and he's like, yeah, in compliance. And the husband must listen to the wife. All right. Then he starts to talk about Pete Hegseth's cat. I kid you not, this is a conversation from our Secretary of State. Play Rubio cut three.
1: 2 doors down, Pete lives in the neighbors, so I see them sometimes. And
2: I hear your dogs go over to their house.
3: Oh, my gosh, yes.
1: But not deliberate. So I have a dog.
3: We have 2 dogs.
1: And then we have one that's really smart. It's, you know, these are golden doodles, but this one's more poodle than doodle, so than golden.
3: Than retriever.
1: So very smart. Yeah. Knows how to open the door. So one day, I think Pete and his family were just sitting around watching television, and they keep their front door open because they have cats, which I never took Pete for a cat guy. But a cat.
3: Oh, my God.
1: And my dog just walked into their living room, looked around, realized I'm in the wrong house, and turned around and walked out. So.
3: But yes, so our dog does open the door, many doors.
1: Now, the flip side of it is that one of Pete's cats, oftentimes I'll get home at night, and the cat is just sitting on my porch and just looks at me like, what are you doing here? Like that kind of attitude.
3: Well, it's Jen cats. It's Jen. It's the kids. Okay. The kids want an animal, so they ended up having
1: a cat. But the cat is a very
2: arrogant cat. There's a lot of cats.
3: Yeah, because, I mean, there's a lot of kids.
1: To be honest with you, it's a very arrogant cat.
3: There's a lot of kids.
1: Because the cat is on my porch acting like, what are you doing in my house? And it's like, your house. Your house is 2 doors down. But the cat just looks at you. Doesn't even, usually a cat, you approach it, it takes off. This thing does not take off running. He just sits there, the tail's going on like this. And he's just staring at you like, what's up? And I'm like, this cat's amazing. I don't even know the name of this cat.
0: That's true, by the way. That's what my cat would do, probably. I just have to say. So I thought that was pretty funny. If you want to weigh in, you can. We have the Yaffe text line, 866-494-9866. 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
6: News, I'm Gian Gelosi. A standoff continues in the Strait of Hormuz with Iran saying no vessel gets through without their permission.
7: This came after President Trump posted yesterday on Truth Social saying in part the USA has total control over the Strait of Hormuz. Our naval blockade is being called by everyone a wall of steel.
6: That's Fox's Trey Yang's new Fox News polling shows Democrats have a good chance of flipping a Senate seat in Maine with Democrat Troy Jackson with a narrow lead over Republican Susan Collins.
8: This comes as Republicans have been working for months now to tie Jackson to the Democratic Socialists of America, telling voters this guy is just too progressive for the state of Maine. But voters say they're actually more worried about Collins' ties to President Trump, with more than half of the voters saying she's just too aligned with the president.
6: Fox's Alexis McAdams, America's listening to Fox News.

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1: A Better Life with Dr. Sanjay Gupta.
2: Quick question for the boy dads out there. Do you know what your son sees when he opens his phone? There's a good chance it includes a world now known as the manosphere. A recent survey by Common Sense Media found 73% of teen boys regularly come across this kind of masculinity-focused content that sometimes paints men as victims and women as the enemy. Now here's what struck me. Boys rarely look for it. They may be searching for workout tips or skincare, and the algorithm serves up the rest. Child psychotherapist Katie Hurley spent 6 months studying these spaces for her new book called Breaking the Boy Code. What she found underneath all that bravado was insecurity. Boys searching for belonging, purpose, mattering. The best thing you can do as a parent is then making time to listen without rushing to fix anything. I'm Dr. Sanjay Gupta, helping you live a better life.
3: Hey, when was the last time you talked to your doctor about poop?
4: Seriously?
3: Well, if you have constipation with belly pain that keeps coming back, it could be irritable bowel syndrome with constipation, or IBS-C.
4: What?
3: So talk to your doctor, because Linzess could help you get ahead of it. Oh, you there.
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0: 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Yes, it's spelled Y-A-F-F-E-E. Bugsy is here as well. What's that spelled? B-U-G-S-Y? You have an E or is it the Y?
7: It's just a Y, but on your show, I think it should be E-E.
0: It should. You're right. B-U-G-S-E-E. I like that. I like that. Anyway, let's get right to it. We have What's Trending with Bugsy.
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0: 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Like their Facebook page or follow them on Instagram. 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They can deliver to anywhere in the state of Alabama. When you go, let them know Yaffe was the one who sent you. All right, Bugsy. B-U-G-S-E-E. What is number five today?
7: Number five today, Yaffe, it is International Lefties Day. So all the people who are left-handed out there, it's your day. You can't use your right hand at all.
0: Is that you?
7: Are you no, lefty? I'm ambidextrous. Like, I can use both, but not fully.
0: Ambidextrous.
7: Yeah, yeah. Ambidextrous. There's no I in it, Yaffe.
0: Really?
7: Yeah. The only thing I don't do with my left hand is, like, eat and write. So I shoot with my left hand.
0: It was ambidextrous,
7: there is
0: but there's no I.
7: There is no I.
0: Interesting. I am not left-handed. My mom is.
7: I would
0: we don't know
7: you,
0: about Evie yet.
7: I would think you were left-handed, and I bet you $5 Evie will be too.
0: Well, it's interesting. My mom swears that I should have been left-handed.
7: You have the left-handed vibe.
0: Anyway, she said when I was really little, I would use my left hand a lot. But
7: did
0: I kind of
7: beat it out of you.
0: No, it wasn't like that. No, my twin sister was right-handed, so I was just copying her, and I kind of forced myself to be right-handed.
7: You do hear that a lot of twins are, like, one's right-handed, one's left-handed.
0: Yeah, usually it's with identical twins. They call it mirror twins.
7: Yeah, it's interesting.
0: But obviously we were not identical. So,
7: are you sure?
0: You would be amazed how many people ask that. Are you guys identical? No, obviously she's a girl and I'm a boy, but sorry. But yeah, I'm not left-handed as of now.
7: Are you sure you're not identical?
0: What else today, Bugsy?
7: There's not much today, but it is also National Filet Mignon Day and National Ooh. Prosecco Day. So I guess just go to a fancy restaurant and,
0: I was about to say,
7: and eat it with your left hand, though.
0: Cut it. I mean, I think it was my mother-in-law would get on me when she would come visit, because I was one of those persons. I would cut the meat and then just eat the meat with my left hand instead of. You're supposed to switch the fork to the right hand.
7: I don't like. Well, actually, I switch it to my left hand, but.
0: Oh, you do?
7: Yeah.
0: Yeah, you know, you cut it, you cut it, and then you switch your fork to your right hand. And she was like, "Oh, if you want to be more professional, you got to learn to do that."
7: But then I learned.
0: But then I learned that actually, that was something created later. So in like Great Britain, they did not switch their hands, and then like Americans started doing that or something. There's a whole video I saw on it. It was very weird.
7: So you want to do it the British way, Yaffe? Is that what you're saying?
0: I guess. I'm just lazy. That's all it is. I just didn't.
7: It's just
0: uncomfortable.
7: Not
0: much that
7: you should do it the way that's comfortable, that you're not going to like accidentally fling your food at somebody else. That's okay. How you should do it. But have you
0: Fair
7: ever seen
0: enough.
7: Like the correct way to eat asparagus or whatever, according to the British?
0: No.
7: It might not
0: I'm
7: be
0: sure
7: the British.
0: There's a YouTube video on that.
7: I don't remember who does it, but they eat it with their fingers. Like they just like pick one up and like suck it down. They don't even chew it.
0: I'm gonna look that up. Sounds very important. All right, what's number four?
7: Number four today. So with Grand Theft Auto 6 coming out later this year, and also, you know, you forget about the other game that's also number 6 that should be coming out this year that was supposed to come out like 2021. 2022, 2024, Elder Scrolls 6. Are you familiar at all with the Elder Scrolls series, Yaffe?
0: No, not to ask my wife.
7: I'm sure she is. I'm sure she's familiar. Everybody knows Skyrim, apparently not you. You don't know Skyrim.
0: Nope.
7: Oh my God, Yaffe. Just letting it fall
0: No idea
7: flat.
0: What we're talking
7: Thank
0: about.
7: Thank you. Well, anyways, we haven't had any real updates on the Elder Scrolls 6 in quite a while. It was first revealed in 2018. The release date is currently set to be either 2027 or 2028, so 10 years after the first initial reveal. But we really haven't heard much. We've gotten a couple trailers. We don't even have a real title yet. However, apparently they have a playable demo right now, and they invited Xbox, or like Microsoft and Xbox executives to go play it. And people are a little, like, they're speculating because of this, Yaffe, because there is a giant inflatable rat in front of their headquarters right now. No,
0: okay.
7: They have no explanation to this. Some people are claiming that it's actually in protest of recent layoffs, which I don't think that makes sense.
0: What? Why would that?
7: I don't know. I think
0: yeah,
7: it's
0: that
7: to
0: makes
7: welcome
0: no
7: them.
0: Sense.
7: They're like, rat, you laid us off, big rat.
0: Is that the layoff mascot is rats?
7: So, what is... I don't get okay. it. Rats do play a big part in the games just because they're like the first okay. enemy that you fight, and there's a ton of them
0: sure.
7: in all yeah. of them. And it looks like the rat in the game, so it makes kind of sense. I just, what if it's going to be like The Elder Scrolls 6, Rat? That's the title of it.
0: Rat. Big layoff rat.
7: Yeah, layoff rat.
0: All right, what's number three?
7: So number three today, I got some more Amazon news for you, Yaffe. Mm-hmm. So Amazon warehouse workers are up in arms now over a recent thank you gift they all received for working Prime Deal days.
0: Okay.
7: Any guesses as to what this gift was?
0: Packing tape.
7: You know, honestly, it would be more useful. No, it was a... Have you ever had one of those little thank you bags that they give you with like a tissue for when you have tears? A Tootsie Roll because you're on a roll, stuff like that.
0: I don't think I've ever got the tissue, but okay.
7: I've had one with a popsicle stick in it before. I don't remember why.
0: Really?
7: Yes.
0: All right.
7: And like a single paper clip. Like it's the laziest thing.
0: Well, what did they get?
7: So they got a little foil-looking bag that contained a Starburst for being a superstar.
0: Just one Starburst?
7: Just one. Tootsie Rolls, multiple, though.
0: Okay.
7: For rolling with the punches. A piece of extra brand gum for working extra hard. A lifesaver.
0: I actually like this. I don't know what the complaint is.
7: Okay, but if you got this in place of a bonus, Yaffe, what would you do?
0: This is their bonus?
7: This was their bonus.
0: I mean, was there an expectation they were getting a bonus?
7: I think typically the ones that work Prime Deal Days do receive something special. But this is the gift that they got. They also
0: couldn't at least give them like a full pack of Starburst. So you just get the one.
7: Like a pack of gum. Like I would appreciate that more, wouldn't you?
0: Yeah,
7: a singular piece of gum, a lifesaver mint for being a lifesaver, and a pixie sticks, just one, for sticking with them.
0: I mean, it's creative.
7: It's sure. They found it online and they printed out the little. It's all in Comic Sans, by the way. So is my script that I have.
0: Comic Sans. Why is everything in Comic Sans?
7: It's easy to read when you're dyslexic, Yaffe. Come on.
0: Oh, is that what it is?
7: Yeah.
0: Oh,
7: it's made specifically for that. It's made for kids and people who can't read well.
0: Well, now I feel bad for criticizing
7: being it. Ableist, Yaffe.
0: Jeez. Sorry. Okay, I'll give you. I have an idea for everyone's Christmas present.
7: Oh, that is. What if we got it from Dale this year for Christmas? And then you also brought us one.
0: Here's a Starburst because you're a superstar.
7: That's so bad.
0: Better than nothing. I guess.
7: I don't know. I think I'd rather have nothing. I prefer praise to this. Just open praise.
0: Okay. All right. What's number two?
7: Number two today. We got a Shake Shack tipping controversy going on here, Yaffe. Do you have tip fatigue?
0: Oh, yeah. Totally.
7: Absolutely. I do, too. Except for the fact that I tip when I shouldn't, just because I feel the pressure of society on my shoulders.
0: It
7: really
0: gotcha.
7: Does get you. So recently, a video went viral regarding Salt Lake City Airport Shake Shack kiosk, which apparently has a penalty for not tipping. You get charged more if you don't tip.
0: What?
7: Yeah, so,
0: really? How does that even work?
7: In the video, after the person who was recording this, they selected no tip, it triggered a pricing update alert, which raised the shake prices from $5.99 to $6.49. So
0: and
7: could
0: shake
7: I tip
0: Shack's
7: like
0: kind
7: 1 cent?
0: Fast food, isn't it?
7: What's that?
0: Shake Shack is fast food. Yeah.
7: It is in the airport, so airport food's going to be more expensive, but still. Yeah.
0: But I mean, like, this is the thing, because I do not tip at fast food. I do not. I mean, the only places I tip, I do the massage therapist, I'll tip them. The hairstylist, if you get a haircut, I'll give them a tip. Or if you're at like a sit-down restaurant or, you know, delivery, any kind of, like if you get pizza delivered. Those are the only places I tip. I can't think of anywhere else that I tip.
7: I do tip at whenever I'm at a concert, whenever I buy merchandise, I usually tip there. Just because the people who operate that booth generally are getting sold, like getting paid based off of the tips, and like that's the majority of the money that small bands get from actually doing concerts is from their merchandise. It's not from like the concert itself.
0: Yeah, I knew that.
7: And
0: yeah,
7: so I usually like become like kind of friendly with the people selling the merch. They talk to me for a little bit. They let me like look at stuff up close. I kind of I hassle them a little on accident. I'm an annoying customer, so I tip them. I tip him because I feel bad. But anyway, Shake Shack responded to this and claimed that it wasn't them, that the airport location was licensed out. So it was then investigated by the people who run the actual software for Shake Shack, and they claimed that it was a technical software error or a glitch, and that they resolved it. How is that a glitch?
0: I have no idea.
7: That's intentional. That is absolutely intentional.
0: Someone's hiding something. I wonder if the software company was just like taking extra.
7: Yeah, they might have been.
0: Embezzling or whatever it is. All right, what's number one?
7: So number one today, Yaffe, we got more burger news for you. More
0: burger
7: news. People are dipping their cheeseburgers from McDonald's into their Coke, Yaffe.
0: Yeah, that's
7: disgusting.
0: That sounds communist.
7: I don't know. Communism right there.
0: Yeah, Mom Donnie
7: when they
0: probably
7: do this in
0: does
7: Russia,
0: it.
7: They dip their cheeseburgers from McDonald's into their American Coca-Cola.
0: What, Is it to make it softer or something?
7: For the flavor? I have no idea. I really don't know. I'm kind of intrigued, but not to the point that I want to try it because, like, doesn't the bun get soggy?
0: Maybe they like soggy buns? I don't know.
7: It's disgusting. So this comes from a video of a food influencer on TikTok. Her name's The Angel Foodie as well. Like, this is, like, her job, I guess. But she shows herself dipping the burger, like, 5 times into the coat. She says she's been doing it.
0: I mean, I know
7: it.
0: It's the thing where you dip fries into the shake.
7: I get that. This is going too far.
0: I don't even like doing the fry thing.
7: I don't either, but I get it. A little salty, a little sweet. I get it.
0: Yeah.
7: Would you dip your burger in your milkshake?
0: I think I would do that over this.
7: Yeah,
0: honestly.
7: Really, honestly, I would. You know what I actually do? People always think it's kind of weird, and if I'm not the one ordering food at McDonald's, people get annoyed with me because I'm like, ask for a sauce. Tell them we forgot our sauce, okay? Ask for a sauce for me because I like the hot mustard with my cheeseburger and my fries.
0: Okay, well,
7: it is so good.
0: That makes sense.
7: That makes sense. That's good. That's actually really good. But
0: I've dipped like little sliders in ranch. You know, that tastes good.
7: Do you bring your own ranch to...
0: No, places? I made this at home, but
7: okay. So you don't do these atrocities in public.
0: No,
7: you wouldn't film yourself doing this and post it online.
0: No, I don't. I don't. Maybe I should. I don't.
7: Maybe
0: I don't
7: we're
0: know.
7: Missing something.
0: By the way, someone spelled your name. They said it should be spelled Bugzee. Down Bugzee. I like it. They also said that Amazon should have gave Amazon gift cards.
7: Typically, some locations will do something like that.
0: Yeah, if you're going to do something, because nobody
7: Might
0: ever spends
7: well.
0: All their gift cards, and then they end up spending more money, and Amazon makes
7: the
0: money.
7: Give them an Amazon gift card for, like, a whole pack of gum, not a single piece.
0: Thanks, Bugzee. We'll be back in a moment on the Yappy program.
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12: Good morning, everybody. I'm Way 31's Chris Tatum. A child is recovering from a gunshot wound in Huntsville this morning. Investigators say it happened last night on Benford Drive. They've not said who fired that shot, just that a bullet struck the child in the leg. We're working this morning to learn if police have or plan to arrest anybody in connection with this child shooting. Two men are in the Madison County Jail after police say they killed a man at a popular weekend hangout spot. Police arrested Terrion Gatewood and DeQuavion Malone yesterday and charged both with reckless murder. Police say both fired shots during a fight earlier this month near the corner of Jordan Lane and Maston Lake Road, but say the victim, Vontrell Moore, was not the intended target. Another man is also recovering after getting shot that night at that same intersection, and police say they may arrest more people. And the plan to build a new Madison County courthouse moving ahead quickly. The city council voted last night to demolish the current courthouse. They've not said when they'll tear it down. With Way 31 News, I'm Chris Tatum.

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1: This idea that there were great places and America comes in and it's just death and destruction. 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And usually it's when America recedes from the world, decides to leave its presence in the world, that things start to get bad.
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5: 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I'm Alabama's voice of reason, Huntsville's conservative conscience. 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And when you do, let them know Yaffe was the one who sent you. All right, let's end the show like we usually do. We have the Yaffe program rewind. 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Subscribe, share with your friends, all that good stuff. It's good. Good for society. What can I say? Anyway, at the beginning of the show, we were talking about Zohran Mamdani attacking another business. Wants to pass a law to get rid of subcontractors who deliver for Amazon. Now, of course, this bill in New York is being backed by the Teamsters because that's what this is about. They want to unionize more businesses, and this gets in the way of them doing that. I'm going to play the Amazon cut for me.
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5: Right there, but there you go. They want to help the unions in New York. That's what this is about. It's like whatever business is successful, they want to go after them in New York. So most of those subcontractors, if this bill passes, will just get fired. That's what's going to happen. But they'll have their government grocery stores to go to, so they'll feel better, I guess. So we talked about that. The podcast of that segment's up. We have the Alabama bullet points, the top stories from around the state. We also spoke with State Representative

Ernie Yarbrough, trying to convince me to be very against these flock cameras. I tend to think there's a middle ground here. I hate to get rid of a useful tool like this for law enforcement and officials, but, you know, we need more checks so that it's not abused. But he claims that it's against your Fourth Amendment rights for them to take the data at all. That in order to take the data to begin with, you should have to have a warrant to do that. So we talked about that. Maybe he can convince you to be against them. Not sure he convinced me, but the podcast of that segment is up. The most compelling argument there, by the way, is that, you know, they abused a lot of their power during COVID. So this is something they could use to abuse their power in the next pandemic. So, that, I mean, that's probably the best argument I've heard so far. So we had that. We also had the propaganda press and the Democrat Party once again working overtime to get you to hate ICE. And a lot of this goes back to the fact that they don't believe illegal immigrants should be treated as criminals. I mean, that's it. You have conservatives like us who say, look, if you're an illegal immigrant, you can always be detained and deported. That's always a possibility. We have immigration laws. But anytime you mention that, Democrats say, no, that's inhumane. So we talked about that. The podcast is up. We had something that made Yaffe laughy. I played some cuts of Marco Rubio, which were pretty funny. He's a pretty funny guy, actually. So if you missed that, the podcast is up. We had What's Trending with Bugsy, of course. We do that every day, either with Bugsy or Walker. Thanks to Bugsy for producing today. Thanks to you for listening. The Vince Show is coming up next, and I'll be back tomorrow at the same time. See you then.

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2: A call from Congress for explanations. I'm Lisa Brady, Fox News. Some Senate Democrats pressing the Trump administration for answers about concern over conditions and morale on the USS Abraham Lincoln, which has now been deployed to the Middle East for more than 250 days after an extension because of the conflict with Iran. War Secretary Pete Hegseth reportedly saying conditions are being misrepresented. The Wall Street Journal is reporting another aircraft carrier is being sent to replace the Lincoln as part of a previously scheduled rotation plan.
3: With no diplomatic breakthrough, tension remains high across the Middle East. There are still major questions about the Strait of Hormuz and if a deal can be reached to open this critical waterway.
2: Fox's Trey Yingst in Tel Aviv, both the U.S. and Iran claiming to control the strait. It's execution day in three states, beginning in Oklahoma, where Carlos Cuesta Rodriguez has just been put to death for the 2003 murder of his girlfriend, Olympia Fisher. Two others later today.
4: Tennessee's planned execution of Anthony Darrell Hines comes 3 months after the attempted execution of another inmate was called off due to problems inserting the lethal injection IV. Hines was convicted of stabbing hotel worker Catherine Jean Jenkins to death in 1985. Alabama is set to execute Jeremy Williams for the 2021 murder of a five-year-old girl.
2: Fox's Tanya J. Powers. The last time three executions happened on the same day was in 2010. Hawaii on alert now that tropical storm Lala has formed some 700 miles southeast of the Big Island, where a hurricane watch is issued.
5: The bad weather will arrive at the Big Island of Hawaii late Friday and then spread across the Hawaiian island chain over the weekend. Winds are forecast to be at top-end tropical storm strength at the surface, but on the mountains, hurricane-force gusts are very likely and torrential rain that will cause flooding.
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2: The leader of the largest city in the Pacific Northwest is facing calls to step down.
9: Seattle Mayor Katie Wilson is facing the beginnings of a legal petition to remove her from office after a North Seattle couple filed charges for her recall, accusing her of failing to adequately address public safety concerns and criticizing her handling of police leadership and the city's surveillance camera system. The charge is now undergoing a technical review. If a superior court judge decides it can go forward, recall supporters have 6 months to gather nearly 70,000 signatures to get it on the ballot. Mayor Wilson's office saying the petition does not appear to have merit and that the mayor is focusing on making life safer and more affordable for the people of Seattle. Lillian Wu, Fox News.
2: There hasn't been an effort to recall a Seattle mayor that made it to the ballot since 1975. From bad to worse in Britain, as Europe suffers through another heat wave. The UK just recording its hottest day of the year, temperatures topping 100 degrees in London. It's been a deadly summer for Britain and France, now in their fifth heat wave of the year. Football practice is hard enough without the unwanted extra in one athlete's helmet.
10: This happened recently in Maumelle, Arkansas, where a high school football player felt something moving inside his helmet. He took it off, and curled up in the padding was a 2-foot venomous cottonmouth. He'd apparently been practicing with the snake in there for nearly an hour. Animal Services was called and eventually submerged the helmet in water to get the cottonmouth to come out. Nobody was bitten or hurt. The player grabbed another helmet and went right back to practice. Lesson learned, it's always a good idea to check your equipment before taking the field. Matt Murphy, Fox News.
2: Stocks are mixed. The Dow's down 88 points, but the S&P in record territory. I'm Lisa Brady, Fox News.
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12: All right, 844-484-3872, 844-4-THE-USA. That's the way to join us today, from coast to coast, from sea to shining sea, on another great day to be an American. You see a massive victory for liberty, for the Second Amendment, transpired overnight, and the American news media is slowly waking up to it, and boy, are they angry about it today. Thank you to President Trump, and that's really a way of saying thank you to you for your efforts to get President Trump back into office and a Republican Congress elected. Last year when that big, beautiful bill, oh, it is gorgeous, what a gorgeous-looking bill, became the big, beautiful law, one of the lesser-known details of it, but very important, is that it got rid of a bunch of these government-imposed fees on purchasing guns and accessories. There was specifically today, I want to talk to you about the suppressors, the silencers. For many years now, the government has imposed an arduous fee and a registry on anybody who wanted to buy a suppressor for a gun. You want to buy a suppressor? It's going to cost you, both in time and money. The government had imposed a $200 fee on anybody attempting to buy the suppressor, and that was on top of the price of the suppressor and whatever taxes you were paying to buy it to begin with. You had to pay $200 more. It was designed to try and keep people from buying them at all, of course. But the government used that tax structure as a means to create a national registry of who owned suppressors. Instead of doing what they can't do, which is establishing a national gun registry, that's unlawful, they decided to create a backdoor registry to track suppressor purchases. And they said, I'll tell you what we'll track. We'll track who pays the tax, who pays the $200. And if you pay it, you go down in a registry for having paid it, which means you own the suppressor. You see how they did that? It was a way to trample all over your privacy, your Second Amendment rights, through a creative government malicious loophole. Well, that's all gone now. And the reason that's gone is because in the big, beautiful bill, that fee, that $200 fee, it was zeroed out. It disappeared. It went bye-bye.
13: President Trump got rid of it. The Republicans in Congress got rid of it. And boy, that's wonderful news. Now, that started a legal battle in the courts. And here was the battle. Well, hold on a second. If you zeroed out the fee, there can't be a registry, can there? No more register. How could you register whether or not somebody paid the tax if there is no tax? It had to be battled out in the courts. And the resolution, well, a federal judge recently said that the plaintiffs, that would be Second Amendment people, gun rights organizations, the gun owners of America, namely, Silencer Shop, the great organization, one of the plaintiffs here, they're correct. You can't keep this registry anymore. Gun buyers, that would be suppressor buyers in this case, can't be subjected to this anymore. It has to go away. The federal government had an opportunity to appeal. There was a window of time for them to appeal, and it expired last night. And the federal government said, we're not appealing. We're not appealing. And this was a great update last night. Congressman Andrew Clyde got confirmation from the United States Department of Justice that that appeal, it ain't coming. This is not going to be stopped. Breaking, says Andrew Clyde. This is last night, 10 o'clock p.m. It's just 2 hours before all of it expired, making it possible for people to... Well, I'll tell you in a moment. I'll tell you what's possible now. But here's what Andrew Clyde said. Breaking, I've received confirmation from the Trump administration that the DOJ will not appeal our historic court victory against the National Firearms Act, the NFA. Thank you, President Trump and Attorney General Blanche, for delivering the most significant amendment win in over 90 years. He's right about that. It is huge. This is one of the biggest Second Amendment victories ever, ever. In fact, no one has been able to legally buy a registry-free suppressor since the 1930s. If you tried to buy a suppressor last year, you had to pay $200 and you had to wait months. It was a painful process. Anybody who's done it knows it's super annoying. That's gone now. As of midnight last night, in a whole bunch of states across the country, gun-loving states across the country, you can now walk into a gun shop, you can buy a suppressor, and you can walk out the door with it in minutes. That is a massive change. The fellows over at Silencer Shop were explaining the details of this for us, giving us more of the technical details about how all of this works. Here's what we learned. Take a listen to this.
14: Tomorrow, August 13th at 12:01 a.m., just a few short hours from now, a federal court injunction is set to take place. We sued the ATF and we won, and that means our customers win too. So here's what it all means. If you get a suppressor or an AOW from Silencer Shop in a state that doesn't have any state-level NFA regulations, you can skip the form four. Just fill out a 4473, go through the standard NICS background check, and you're good. You can take it home that day just like any other firearm. That means no form four, no registration, no ATF wait times. Super sick, super based. Best day of my life. And this is the part that matters.
13: He said the best day of his life. Super sick, super based. This is the best day of my life.
14: You're getting that protection because you're getting it from Silencer Shop, and we're a plaintiff in the case. The court order covers Silencer Shop customers. So whether you get it from Silencer Shop or from Powered by Silencer Shop dealer that got their inventory from us, you're good. There's 27 states that don't have any NFA compliance requirements at the state level.
13: And by the way, I love these guys over at Silencer Shop. They're wonderful. I got a suppressor through them. And the nice thing is for in the past, the way it's been, and thankfully this is basically going away at the moment, but the way it's been, in order to get a suppressor, you'd have to file all this paperwork. And they had these Silencer Shop kiosks set up in gun shops all across the country. So you go in and they basically make it easy for you to do the fingerprint and fill out all of the forms right there on the machine, right there in the gun shop. They went out of their way to try and make this as easy as humanly possible, despite the many government impediments. And now, thanks to their excellent fight that they're waging on behalf of, well, the success of their company, but I think first and foremost on behalf of gun owners and the Second Amendment across the country, we all benefit from this. What a great success.
14: So you just do the normal 4473 and you're done. You could get a suppressor in like 5 minutes, but some states aren't quite as cool. There's 15 states that have a requirement for the Form 4 in their state laws. Now, we're fighting to get those changed, but in the meantime, Silencer Shop will take care of all the paperwork for you and make it as easy as possible, just like we always have. There's a full list of which states are included and which are still using the NFA process right down below.
13: By the way, you can see that whole list. I put it up on my X account today. I shared the Silencer Shop video, so you can take a look there.
14: And one correction from last week's video, we mentioned that suppressors, SBRs, and SBSs were all included. And while short barrel
13: rifles, short barrel shotguns,
14: rifles and short barrel shotguns were included in the court's orders, they still require the Form 4 in all 42 states where they're legal. Here's why. The Gun Control Act, or GCA, is separate from the National Firearms Act, or NFA. In the GCA, there's a requirement to get approval from the Attorney General to get short-barreled rifles and short-barreled shotguns. And right now, the Form 4 is the only form that gives you that approval. Now we're working on getting a new form added for these specific instances, and we'll keep you updated when that changes. And to be clear, this is a federal court ruling, so this is 100% completely legal. But we always want to shoot you straight, and there is still a chance that the government can appeal. If anything happens or there's changes to these laws, we'll keep you updated.
13: Yeah, there is. Okay, so that's a bit of a correction of what I said before. There is a window of time in which the administration can appeal. But at this point, I mean, do you really think that the Trump administration is going to damage the Second Amendment, that they're going to hurt us, that they're going to do what Biden would do here, that Merrick Garland would do here? You really think there's a chance of that?
15: No.
13: Me neither. Me neither. And I'm glad Congressman Andrew Clyde, he sought information about this. He was like, hey, you guys going to get in the way here? And the answer was, nope, we're not getting in the way. And this is suddenly the media are waking up to this today because they don't understand anything. They don't understand guns. The whole thing is crazy. But the New York Times has a piece up today. They finally put it up. Trump administration lets key gun law lapse following court ruling. They're upset about it. They're very upset about it. They effectively dismantled long-standing restrictions on owning short-barreled guns and suppressors, bowing to pressure from Republicans and gun advocates. You mean standing up for the Second Amendment? Judge James Wesley Hendricks of the Northern District of Texas, thank you, Texas, has said that his order striking down the mandated permitting process under the National Firearms Act as unconstitutional would go into effect Thursday unless the Justice Department appealed it. Trump administration officials didn't file an appeal before 12:01 a.m. Thursday. In effect, the Trump administration stepped aside and allowed the prohibition era gun control measure to lapse under judicial scrutiny after President Trump signed a law last year that weakened the restrictions by removing a $200 tax for the permit. The administration has another 52 days to file an appeal in the case. Gun rights groups, gun businesses celebrating the overturning of the law. Groups supporting gun restrictions criticized the government's inaction, arguing that the ruling had deregulated dangerous, easily concealable firearms and accessories that had been restricted since 1934. How about this? Suck it. You lose. You lose. We win. That is, Americans win. Liberty wins. I'll tell you what, there's a lot of headlines out there you could possibly dwell on, and oh, there's chaos over here and crisis over here. I mean, certainly the incentives in the media all exist to do that. I'm not doing that. I'm here to tell you that this is one of the biggest victories for the Second Amendment in our entire lives, and it's only here because of you. You put President Trump in office. You put the Republican Congress in place. Many of you are members of great groups like Gun Owners of America, or have supported Silencer Shop, these great organizations that have actually fought for this victory today. And are we going to celebrate it? You're damn right we are. We're going to celebrate it. We love the country, and we've got a lot more to talk about coming up on The Vince Show.
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4: I was just made aware of the fact that there was yet another Second Amendment victory in the last 24 hours as well. The United States Justice Department is now saying that in its expert legal opinion, Americans have every right to conceal carry inside of post offices in the United States of America. The NRA has the Institute for Legislative Action. They handle a lot of this litigation. This is what they said. For decades, federal law and postal service regulations have broadly prohibited law-abiding citizens from possessing firearms on postal property. But unlike courthouses or other secure government facilities, neighborhood post offices are buildings that millions of Americans visit daily to conduct routine business as they go about their day. Yet federal regulations treat every post office as a categorical gun-free zone, regardless of whether an individual possessed a state-issued concealed carry permit or otherwise posed any type of threat to public safety. Of course, local post offices are not gun-free zones in any meaningful way, because they don't even screen for weapons, and they count on criminals to follow the honor system, which, of course, that doesn't work. That doesn't work. When you, hey, you better not have any guns. Okay. And, of course, the bad guys, they don't care. If they're set on killing people, I don't think they're that worried about whether or not a gun is allowed in a gun-free zone. And so here's the update for you. The Gun Owners of America has just posted this within the last few minutes, that the United States Justice Department is now conceding that Americans can carry inside of Postal Service buildings under the lawful purposes exception to the federal carry ban in the law. In fact, it says right here in the document right away that that the law, quote, permits the lawful carry of constitutionally protected firearms in post offices that are generally open to the public. So, anybody blackpilling out there? Anybody, you know, just giving up, just tapping out, being like, we're never going to get any victories, we're never going to win anything, nothing ever happens. You know, you're just burying your head in the sand. There's a lot of good things that keep happening, and you should pat yourself on the back for the role that you've played in it, I'm telling you. You should take credit for these victories. But Vince, there's more to do. Yeah, of course, there's always more to do. And every time we get a win for liberty, there's going to be these communist animals who are waiting at the door trying to barrel through it again to take these rights away from you, to deprive you of your rights. Like, you know, you got all these states right now where you can now walk in, buy a suppressor. You can do it within a few minutes, be out the door. That's new. No registry, no tax. It's amazing. You can have states all across the country where you can do that right now. But you think the left is going to let that stand? You think the left is going to sit back and just let it happen? No. They're going to look for further ways to infringe upon your liberties. If you've got Democrats who run in any of these states, or Democrats who can convince weak Republicans to join them, they're going to try and pass laws to once again trample all over the Second Amendment. This fight's going to have to continue. It's going to have to continue. But when we achieve victory, it's okay to celebrate. It's okay to celebrate. It's a good thing. It's a very good thing. And it's a sign that when you actually put the effort in, it is possible to get a win. It's very possible. Just ask the people who fought for over half a century to overturn Roe versus Wade. They did it. They succeeded. Amazing. A blessing from God above. And that took hard work. That took a lot of fighting. The Save America Act is another example of what we need. Right, we need election integrity. I keep demanding it. We need election integrity. The Save America Act. Do we have it yet? No, we don't. Where's the Senate? They're on vacation. Does that mean we relent? Do we just give up? We just say, ah, crap, nothing's ever going to happen. They're going to fail us. Tap out. No. No, that's for weak people. You're not weak, are you? You're not weak. You're an American. You are the inheritor of people who have fought so hard for this country against all odds to not only stand it up, but to keep it going. So, yeah. Fight. Fight, fight, fight, as a wise man once said. Got more victories to share with you. You see, United States Marine just freed from inhumane detention in Russia. You can thank the Trump administration for that. We got the details and so much more all ahead on the Vince Show.
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0: I think everybody's heard me say the words Express Bath on this radio station. 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
3: Tropical storm Lala has formed about 700 miles to the southeast of the Big Island. The bad weather will arrive at the Big Island of Hawaii late Friday and then spread across the Hawaiian island chain over the weekend.
2: The storm carries with it heavy rain and up on the mountains, hurricane force winds. Secretary Ward Pete Hegseth says the U.S. can hold its naval blockade of Iranian ports for as long as needed, but what about the strait itself?
4: The Persian Gulf Strait Authority, an Iranian government agency, said Wednesday claims and repeated posts by U.S. officials that the Strait of Hormuz is no longer blocked do not change the reality. The Strait of Hormuz remains blocked and will not be reopened until Iran's conditions are accepted.
2: Fox's Trey Yanks reporting from Tel Aviv. 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
7: All right, well, we've got some good news this week. A United States Marine veteran by the name of Robert Gilman, who was locked in a prison in Russia for over 4 years, is finally free thanks to the work of the President of the United States and his team. Robert Gilman is back in America now. He's 32 years old. Jim, he's 32. I'm looking at the footage of him, though. He doesn't look good. You wouldn't know he was 32. You'd think he was, I honestly kind of thought he was older. That he looks wasted away. Not good, you know, spending that time in that Russian prison. CBS reports that he was, quote, almost on death's door before Russia released him. The 32-year-old is now back in Texas. He faces a long road to recovery, said Kieran Ramsey, the chief investigative officer with Global Reach, an organization that worked to free him. Gilman is a teacher from Massachusetts and was detained in Russia starting in 2022. Concerns over his health came into focus last week when Global Reach's chief strategy officer, Eric Lebson, said Gilman was being held at a Russian hospital in dissociative stupor and being fed through a tube. This is a United States Marine. Quote, we had to wait till almost we were on death's door with him to be able to spur the right kind of action that got his release. Ramsey told CBS News on Thursday. And we're thankful he's back on U.S. soil right now. Gilman is being treated at the Brooke Army Medical Center in San Antonio, where he is, quote, getting the best, the world's best medical care, Ramsey said. They had a delegation that brought him back. I'm seeing images here. Steve Witkoff involved. We've got Sebastian Gorka involved here. And Gorka actually shared a bunch of really interesting information about this. He celebrated on X this week. He said, our Marine is safely back on American soil. He shared video of the aircraft that they brought him back on. As President Trump promised, Steve Witkoff brought Robert Gilman cheeseburgers and milkshakes. Yeah, so President Trump had posted about this as well on social media and said that that this Marine had one request, a great cheeseburger when he lands. And just imagine that. First of all, that's a really good sign. If the guy was on a feeding tube just days ago, if he's able to get a cheeseburger down, that's a good sign that he's on the road to recovery here. And man, may he speed back to full health. But they brought a cheeseburger and a milkshake to him. In the photos, he has a hat on. It's the Trump was right about everything hat. God bless him. Sebastian Gorka says he snuck him a cigar for when he's fully recovered as well. And a member of our broader White House team brought him his own United States Marine Corps flag. There are very few jobs like this one. No American left behind. Steve Witkoff also saying thank you to the president for never leaving anyone behind. Robert is a patriot, a former United States Marine who served our country with honor. He can now finally return to his family and receive the medical care he needs. His return is another testament to the president's extraordinary leadership and unwavering commitment to bringing Americans home. Under his leadership, Mark Fogle and Ksenia Karolina, I believe, were also brought home from Russia. Fox reports that Robert Gilman was convicted in 2022 of assaulting a police officer in Russia, initially receiving a 3.5-year sentence. Gilman's troubles in custody then increased in 2024 when he was found guilty by Russia of attacking a prison inspector during a cell check, assaulting an investigator, and beating another guard. Now, I don't know what's true here. Maybe Russia's, you know, making up all sorts of crap about our guy. But I do love the idea that this United States Marine, they take him into custody. He's just beating the hell out of everybody. I'm going to go with that story. I like that. But the president freeing him up, which is wonderful. Appreciate that. Gilman, that marks the third United States Marine to be freed here. Russia detained Paul Whelan in 2018 and Trevor Reed in 2019. President Trump writing this week on Truth Social, quote, after my discussions with President Vladimir Putin, Russia has agreed to release him very much on a humanitarian basis. We appreciate this decision and the fact that Russia asked for no one in return. No exchange took place. There was no prisoner swap here. President Trump adding, Robert Gilman has been reunited with his wonderful mother, Nancy, who's also on the plane with him, and will soon get to see all of his loved ones. Now he's back in Texas, and God willing, a chance to see his loved ones there. That's a good conclusion to this story, and I'm praying for you, Robert, that you speed back to health. Thank you for your service, sir, to your country. We really value it. United States Marine brought back by the president. That's a big deal. It's a very big deal. Good story to share with you. A lot of good stories to share with you today. I really think that's valuable. You know, As far as this president, you would think that Americans with two eyes, two ears, and two brain cells to rub together would appreciate the work that he's doing. But then you've got the left. You've got kind of the Trump derangement syndrome people who are still going absolutely bonkers about the fact that you've sent President Trump back to office. This week, the New York Times has an op-ed up by a guy who says he was Dick Cheney's cardiologist. His name's Dr. Jonathan Reiner. And what does Dick Cheney's cardiologist have to tell us? Well, he thinks that President Trump is very unhealthy, and we don't have the answers as to why. We should know more. He's just asking questions, Jim. Dick Cheney's cardiologist. As I go through this a little bit, I just want to remind people, the Cheneys hate Donald Trump. I know the New York Times thinks that anybody who's ever been a Republican at any point at all, they're all on the same team. That's not true at all, as you probably well know. Dick Cheney, the Cheneys hate Donald Trump. They hate the guy. And yet the New York Times runs this essay this week as a way to be like, see, even Republicans are raising questions. Dr. Jonathan Reiner, MD at George Washington University, writes, Dick Cheney's heart problems were never a national secret. I was Mr. Cheney's cardiologist for 27 years. And he talks about all of the disclosures about Dick Cheney and his heart and all the problems. He says, in June, President Trump celebrated his 80th birthday. And at the end of this term, he will be the oldest person ever to serve as this nation's leader. And he says, despite reassurances from the White House to the contrary, at times over the past year, the president has not looked well. I'm not Mr. Trump's doctor, and I've only reviewed his records that have been made public. But Mr. Trump is probably the most photographed president in American history. And a variety of physical ailments are easy to see. I'm sorry, whatever happened to that rule in the media that you're not allowed to diagnose a person from afar? If they're not your patient, you can't diagnose them. Remember that rule? It applied to Biden, apparently, only. Because the rest of us, whether or not you're a doctor, would be like, Biden looks dead. That seems like a problem. People are like, oh, stop it. Stop diagnosing him from afar. And then a medical person would go on television and say, yeah, he doesn't look good. I'd check a physician. I'd want to get some more details on his health here. And those people would be castigated. They'd be excoriated for saying things like that on national television. You remember all of this? Of course you do. You lived through it. Now you can write a New York Times op-ed and be like, I was Dick Cheney's cardiologist. I think Trump looks like crap and he's not answering any of our questions. Like, really? That's fine now? You can do that? So before I get to what the White House has to say about this guy, which is hilarious, let me point something out here. What the New York Times is engaging in case you haven't seen much of it because you live a rational life and you're busy, and you're not on blue ski all the time. The left has an ongoing cope operation as we speak because they are very resentful that we noticed that Joe Biden was non compos mentis. Do you understand what I'm saying? In other words, Joe Biden's health was in such a disastrous state, mentally specifically, throughout his presidency. And everyone could see it. And the left spent so much time covering up. They were resentful of the fact that you both noticed it and that it was finally confirmed by everyone as they ejected him from the race. Remember all of that? So now in the Trump era, when President Trump is back, the left is conjuring up health maladies for President Trump as a form of cope for their own sins. They're constantly trying to project on the President Trump some sort of health crisis. Oh, he's in medical crisis. He's in a terrible state. He can't even think straight. He can't even finish sentences. You'll see these like ridiculous videos and things that they post, and they're trying to like allege that there's something wrong with the president. Now, the president and the White House team, they've been completely honest about the president's medical shape and how he's doing. And I marvel at the guy's ability to stay up at all hours of the night. He's on social media. The guy's got more energy than I do, and I mean that. I don't mean that like some sort of like Kim Jong-un, North Korea, like that guy can score 18 holes in one. No, I just mean I don't know how he has this much time and appetite to do the job. I just don't. It is superhuman. It's an amazing thing. But the idea that you would look at him and be like, man, that guy's really failing. What? You're just making crap up because you're embarrassed that we caught you with the Biden nonsense. That's what you're doing. So this Dr. Jonathan Reiner character writing an op-ed for the New York Times this week, and The White House released a statement about this. Now, I'm going to play CNN talking to Dr. Reiner today. This is super funny because CNN refuses to read the entirety of the White House statement. Don't you worry. I'll read it for you. It's great. But here's how they explain it on the air to Dr. Jonathan Reiner.
1: Let me read this statement for you from the White House in response to your op-ed. The statement reads, quote, President Trump is the sharpest, most accessible and energetic president in American history. Goes on to say that what you're engaging in is an armchair diagnosis for political purposes and saying that you're a disgrace to the medical profession.
7: Now, she's not reading the whole statement. You want the statement? Now, as I read this, I just want you to know this is an official White House statement, okay? So some of the language you're about to hear, this was not my editorial choice. This was a White House statement. The guy's name is Davis Engel, White House spokesperson, CNN said. I believe that would be spokesman. He's a White House spokesman. And apparently, as far as I'm concerned, now a candidate to become the next White House press secretary. You ready for the quote? Here it is. Jonathan Reiner is an asshat engaging in armchair diagnosis for political purposes. He is a disgrace to the medical profession. It's perfect. No notes, wouldn't change a thing. Love the statement. The statement nailed it. The White House has absolutely nailed it. Let's hear Jonathan Reiner respond.
1: I just want to make sure that I give you an opportunity to respond to that.
8: So for the last piece of that, the White House actually awarded me a certificate recognizing my service to the White House medical unit last year.
7: They printed out a certificate. Oh, okay.
8: By the Trump White House medical unit. So maybe they should, you know, check with that first.
7: Trump should release a video lighting it on fire. If that's true, just say, I'm rescinding your certificate.
8: But secondly, I haven't made any diagnoses. And if you look at the op-ed in the New York Times, I simply ask questions.
7: He's just asking questions. He's just raising the theory that maybe Donald Trump is dying in office and they're keeping a massive secret from us. That's all. He's just asking questions, Jim. I'm just conspiracy theorizing openly in the pages of the New York Times using my medical profession as a predicate for convincing people that this is a legitimate thing. You know, I'm not diagnosing him. I have a certificate. Oh, that's funny. That's really funny. I have a certificate. Don't you know who I am? I have a certificate. Doctor, and he's wearing his medical jacket on television, too, by the way. I love how CNN won't even read the White House quote. So in the process of trying to suss out what's true, they won't even read the quote to you. We can't read this out on national television. Why not? The rest of your network's embarrassing. Why can't you just read out the statement? Like, oh, no, there's a bad word. That's funny. Remember when President Trump called Haiti an asshole country? And then CNN spent all day just saying the word out loud all day long, really trying to drive home the point to their audience. Listen to how vulgar the president is. Now, of course, they all agree. Like, we can't send people back to Haiti. He's kind of an asshole. Well, that's what President Trump said. You turned it into a scandal back then. These people, as my friend Chris Plant says, these people. All right, a lot more ahead on The Vince Show.
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1: I think the mission, calling it Inherent Resolve, that's the right call. 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

0: I keep seeing these headlines, Jim. I just got a Reuters headline. Kilauea is erupting in Hawaii. Maybe I'm a little confused. It doesn't seem like breaking news that lava would be flowing out of Kilauea. Kilauea is one of the most active volcanoes on planet Earth. It has been, I think, my entire lifetime. But okay, I'll let the volcano experts tell me whether or not there's something to this. Fox Weather reports that Hawaii's Kilauea has erupted for the 53rd time in less than 2 years. At what point is it not news anymore, right? I mean, this is a dog bites man story. Sends smoke plumes soaring 18,000 feet into the sky. Hawaii's Kilauea volcano erupted once again, 3:30 p.m. local time on Thursday, according to the U.S. Geological Survey. It is one of the world's most active volcanoes. This is the 53rd eruptive episode since December 23rd of 2024. Lava fountains peaked at 500 feet. That's big. That seems big. And the ash plume from the eruption reached over 18,000 feet above sea level. You know, Kilauea, I of course, just got back from Hawaii. I didn't stop by the Big Island. That's where Kilauea is. But when we were kids, we did visit the Volcano National Park there. And we, as a family, with my Marine Corps father, we hiked across the lava fields in order to check out the volcano. And most of the lava fields are just that. They're just dried up, old, crusty, black lava. But occasionally, if you're walking through them, you'll get close to a lava flow, and there was one. And my adventurous father, he had a big stick in his hand, and he poked the stick into a lava flow. I don't think, by the way, none of this is advisable. Don't for a moment take this as advice about the way you should have a family adventure. But he sticks this stick into the lava flow so we can take a photo of him. He's like, hurry up, take the picture. And we're trying to take the photo, and he goes, my eyebrows are singeing off. I just remember, I'm like, what, are your eyebrows okay? Anyway, we still have the stick. I later used a wood burning pen, and I burned the name of the volcano into the side of it for him later on. It was cool. It's a nice family keepsake. But don't advise this particular thing.
1: Just out of curiosity, on that, do you ever worry about stepping through anything?
0: You mean like as you're walking through the fields that lava would like sort of come up beneath? Yes. In retrospect, as a child, no. No, my father, who should have absolutely known better, you know, you would think he would have hesitated on behalf of the children with the ill-formed brains that were following him through the lava field. You might think that would have come up, but no, we lived life on the edge. It was a character-building episode. And yes, the news today is Kilauea still has lava, just in case you were wondering.
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4: A new phase in a crackdown on healthcare fraud. I'm Lisa Brady, Fox News. The vice president referring hospitals and other providers to the Justice Department, arguing some transgender services were fraudulent.
5: Vice President J.D. Vance is accusing hospitals and caregivers of profiting off gender transition procedures for minors. In a report from the Health and Human Services Department, investigators say doctors and hospitals billed insurance companies more than $60 million for treatments for adolescents as young as 13 years old between 2015 and 2025. The report accuses healthcare providers of pushing needless gender transition treatments because it is more costly.
4: Fox's Jared Halpern at the White House. Vance says when providers miscode treatment to secure insurance coverage, they should be held accountable and go to prison if it was intentional fraud. A court appearance for the former Army private accused of setting a fire outside a federal building in New York. Andrew Arabaca pleading not guilty to arson charges.
6: Prosecutors say Arabaca started planning his attack in January when he traveled to upstate New York and Pennsylvania to purchase a pellet gun, BB gun, and fireworks. They say he told investigators he had considered other locations in New York City before deciding on the employee entrance at 26 Federal Plaza. Surveillance video shows a man in a helmet lighting fireworks, pouring gasoline onto a stairwell and lighting it, then firing a BB gun before a security guard tackles him.
4: Fox's Tony J. Powers. He's due back in court in December. Just getting word of an explosion at an ammunition plant in Italy. That explosion follows a fire that broke out at the plant near Rome. It makes ammunition and other defense-related products. No immediate word of any injuries. Also in southern England, reports of a passenger train derailment. Some of the cars flipping onto their side in East Sussex. Also, no word of any injuries there. 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
4: Thank you. Back-to-back executions, the second of three in three states today, just carried out in Tennessee, where Anthony Darrell Hines died by lethal injection for the 1985 murder of motel maid Catherine Jenkins, who was stabbed to death. The last words of Hines, "Tell my son hello." The 66-year-old appealed unsuccessfully after the attempted lethal injection of another Tennessee inmate was called off due to an IV issue just 3 months ago. Earlier, Oklahoma executing Carlos Cuesta Rodriguez for the 2003 killing of his girlfriend.
10: Prosecutors had claimed the victim, Olympia Fisher, had wanted to end her relationship with Cuesta Rodriguez, and in response, he shot her through both of her eyes. He has since expressed remorse but never sought clemency. Cuesta Rodriguez is the third condemned inmate in Oklahoma to have his sentence carried out this year on the 20th for Governor Kevin Stitt. He's due to leave office in January.
4: Fox's Evan Brown. Later today, Alabama is scheduled to execute a man who murdered a 5-year-old girl he had paid her mother to abuse. Encouraging news on inflation for the second time this week.
11: Readings for prices at the wholesale level are better than expected. The producer price index for July suggests inflation remained tame at the wholesale level. The PPI was flat after a decline in June, reflecting lower energy prices, though oil and gasoline prices were elevated in July. For the year ending in July, the PPI moderated to 4.7%, and excluding food and energy, the annual reading slipped to 4.2%.
4: Fox's Jenny Cosola. This follows a slightly lower increase in consumer prices last month compared to a year ago. Meantime, mortgage rates dipping for the first time in 6 weeks. Freddie Mac's average 30-year fixed rate inching down to 6.67%, still higher than a year ago. And stocks remain mixed. The Dow's down 39 points. The NASDAQ up 194. The S&P hitting new highs. I'm Lisa Brady, Fox News.
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12: Rising from the heart of the swamp, a beacon of truth is casting its light. 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
13: Okay, 844-484-3872, 844-4-THE-USA. That's the way to join us today. From coast to coast, from sea to shining sea, another great day to be an American. Today, the big news for the Second Amendment, that it is now much easier to acquire a suppressor. Much, much easier. The government not going to be involved in putting you on some sort of national registry anymore, but the only way we got here was a combination of you electing President Trump and great gun groups fighting it out in court for a victory that only transpired at midnight last night. Joining us now from the lead gun group on this subject is Eric Pratt. He's the Senior Vice President of Gun Owners of America. Eric, good to have you with us on the show today, sir.
14: Thank you, Vince. It's great to be with you.
13: What a great day to be an American. Tell us what exactly transpired last night. What is it really possible for me to walk into a gun store and to purchase a suppressor and walk out within minutes?
14: Well, a lot of questions there. Okay, first of all, what happened? So a week ago, a federal district judge in Texas ruled that ATF cannot enforce the NFA registration on certain firearms. So as you were just talking about, like suppressors, short-barreled firearms, AOWs, that's any other weapons. He ruled that the registration requirements on them are unconstitutional. Now, kudos goes to Representative Andrew Clyde, who pushed this language through Congress to remove the tax so that GOA could come in and argue, hey, if there's no tax, you can't be registering people.
15: Right.
14: So
15: because the government had created this backdoor registry. They were merely,
14: yes.
15: They claimed they were tracking who paid the tax rather than who owned the weapon. But we all know what they were really doing.
14: Exactly. So without the tax, there's even no arguable reason for the registration. And then kudos to Trump, because he signed the bill into law. This was part of the One Big Beautiful Bill. He trumpeted, pardon the pun, this Second Amendment win. And then he told the DOJ, we're not going to be appealing this case. And he told that to Andrew Clyde yesterday. So the judge's ruling stands. And as of midnight, his ruling went into effect. So you asked about what happened last night.
15: Yes.
14: So I was there on hand at a store. Silencer Shop is opening up a new store in Texas, a beautiful store full of suppressors. Two GOA members came in, one is elected to the state house, and one is Brandon Herrera, who pretty soon will be joining us in Washington, D.C. as a new congressman. Both of them were there as GOA members to purchase these suppressors. And of course, they were protected twice by the ruling, once because they're GOA members, which gives them protection. But then they were on the premises of another plaintiff in our case, and that Silencer Shop. So there was double protection going on there.
15: Okay, so are one of those two elements required right now for me to successfully purchase a suppressor in such an easy way? Do I need to be a Gun Owners of America member? In other words, could I do that today? Could I become a member today and then be covered by this? Or do I need to purchase via Silencer Shop?
14: So you do have to be covered somehow, either as a member of Gun Owners of America or, being on Silencer Shop premises. Because even though we argued to get this applied to all gun owners everywhere, the judge, following Supreme Court directive, said, no, we're only applying this to the plaintiffs like GOA and their members. Now, having said that, let me just caution people. Yes, a much wider path has been opened up to legally purchase unregistered suppressors. But just because you're a member of GOA and covered by the ruling, you got to understand there are other federal and state laws that can trip you up if you're not careful. So we recommend people consult with an attorney first. Like, let me just give you an example. When you buy a suppressor, it's still being considered a firearm. So that means you have to go through an FBI NICS check.
15: So
14: the judge's ruling didn't dispense with it. I know. I mean, it should be just treated like a magazine, right?
15: It's an accessory, yeah.
14: Absolutely. Also, there are states that regulate these items, and the judge's ruling didn't affect that. So if somebody lives in a state where state law has particular restrictions, they need to be aware of that. That's why it's important to get some legal counsel, just to make sure you're doing the best, safest thing.
15: It's just, it is a remarkable thing, though. I mean, I just looking at the history here, it's been since the 1930s, since what transpired overnight last night could even happen, that someone could walk into a gun shop and then buy an unregistered suppressor. This is an amazing development, isn't it?
14: This was a historic day. I mean, this is something that, I mean, look, most of our grandparents and certainly all of our parents could never experience this. And that is purchasing something that you can do in Europe, by the way, legally purchasing an unregistered suppressor to protect your hearing at a gun shop. I mean, that is really incredible. And it's exactly what you led off the show saying, elections matter. And the fact that Donald Trump is in the White House, he showed leadership on this, again, by pushing the bill into law, praising this provision, telling the GOJ not to appeal. We would not have had any of this had Kamala Harris been sitting in the White House right now.
15: I don't know if I heard you correctly, but just want to confirm. Did you say that President Trump personally confirmed to Andrew Clyde that he would not be appealing this?
14: Yes, he did. And Andrew Clyde announced that yesterday. That was huge, huge news. That's right.
15: That's a big deal.
14: Yeah, it's exciting stuff. I tell you, it's a new day. And you know, this should energize people. You know, if you're thinking like, oh, there's all these things that I don't like that are happening. Look, it would have been that and a million times worse with a Harris administration. People, you know, need to, you know, if you love our Constitution, you need to get to the polls this November because elections really do make a difference.
15: Yes, they do. And boy, I got to be honest. I mean, a big decision like this, which I think the left has been asleep at the switch. I don't think they realized what we were up to, which I kind of love. But I tell you what, I can already see the writing on the wall. This is going to energize them. They're going to try and use this as electoral fuel to rob us of our liberties as quickly as they can.
14: Yeah, they probably will. But, you know, it's such a farce because, look, I mean, we're talking about suppressors, right? I mean, this is something that protects your hearing so that we're not all going deaf. I mean, people should understand it's not what Hollywood shows you. When you put a suppressor on a firearm, it doesn't reduce it to a whisper. You know, and if you don't believe me, just go try it yourself. It just makes it so you're not shattering your eardrums, but it's still loud like a jackhammer. So, you know, they're going to moan. The other side's going to moan about this, but this is opening something new up to millions of people, and I think it's going to expose the lie that the left has been peddling all along.
15: Well, one of the ironies of, like, the way the gun control people always handle things is they try and make guns less useful and less accurate. Have you noticed? Like, they're always, like, trying to make guns harder to use. And I keep thinking, I'm like, how does that help people? I don't understand how it helps people at all. Because if you have to lawfully discharge a firearm in defense of yourself, why would you want it to be inaccurate? Like, there's a risk that it's going to hurt others that you don't intend to. And that's what the left is building. Like, in their gun control efforts, they're constantly actually making guns more dangerous. Whereas, like, real gun owners know that you need to be accurate and need to be true to target.
14: And they're always arguing that every version of a firearm that we have needs to be banned. They started with banning handguns. That didn't work. So then they went after the Saturday night specials. And then it was there's the assault weapons. And you know what's crazy? I mean, knives are assault weapons. Knives, according to the FBI, are used to kill far more often than the so-called assault weapons that the anti-gun left is demonizing.
15: Yeah.
14: So any weapon truly is an assault weapon. The reason we want these is because these are fantastic for self-defense. And ultimately, the Second Amendment is all about defending ourselves against tyranny. So,
15: yes,
14: we rue the day if we're one day where we're not able to get our hands on these type of self-defense weapons.
15: Also, just on that topic for a moment, it's also pretty decadent to pretend like we will never be invaded by any foreign country ever. Like, first of all, we have a massive invasion at our border that took place during the Biden era. But if some foreign military ever considered, like, hey, would it be worth invading America? You'd have to factor in the millions of privately owned weapons in the streets of our country, which is a pretty cool thing. I like having a massive amount of American-led self-defense. I think it's great. Hey, one other thing with you, Eric Pratt. We were talking to Eric Pratt. He's with Gun Owners of America. I saw today that we also got another victory. The Justice Department is saying that you can concealed carry inside of post offices. These bans on people carrying their weapons into post offices, they said they just don't, they're not constitutional, they're not lawful, and we're not going to go after people for protecting themselves there.
14: Yeah, freedom is advancing. This is a great thing. Ever since the Heller decision, we are just winning victory after victory. And that's, you're right, it's exciting news because, where do you find most of the mass shootings occurring? It's not in places where people are allowed to carry. No, it's in the gun-free zones. So dismantling gun-free zones brings about the most safety that we could imagine.
15: It's such a big deal. Thank you. I mean, this is, you deserve all the credit in the world. Gun Owners of America has really delivered here, and this is a massive victory, and you should definitely take the victory lap. Eric Pratt, thank you very much for your time today, sir.
14: Thank you, Vince.
15: All right. Much more ahead on The Vince Show.
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19: Vince Colonnais.

0: We have had, I mean, it's been actually a really good 24 hours for all sorts of developments that you voted for. I promise you, I voted for this too. You know, the arrest and the prosecution of all of these Southern Poverty Law Center maniacs? You've been following this? Remember, the SPLC is a left-wing operation which dresses itself up as some sort of civil rights operation. It's not. In fact, it funds hatred and destruction and division. They've been dumping millions upon millions of dollars into white supremacist groups and the KKK, and then turning around and telling their donors, hey, we're fighting the KKK. Really? You're actually taking the money from the donors, and then you're funding the KKK, and then you're turning around and saying, hey, look, the KKK exists because we fund it, and you should give us more money. Well, talk about a self-licking ice cream cone. Holy crap, what are they doing? So yesterday, we had an announcement that yet another SPLC goon has been arrested. Todd Blanche confirmed it. It was at a separate news conference. This is what I was talking about with you yesterday, that that they were cracking down on all of these Chinese nationals who've been invading the country and stealing American citizenship through fraudulent marriages. Todd Blanche was asked a question about the Southern Poverty Law Center, and unlike some of his predecessors, he actually answered the question.
1: Can you please speak a little bit about what you've learned as part of that investigation and if we should expect more charges?
2: So yes, today, my understanding is today there was an arrest made, and there is a new indictment that includes the former CFO of SPLC. I don't have any comments about whether we've said from the beginning, everybody, not just me, but anybody who's talked about this case, like virtually every criminal case, the fact that an indictment is returned doesn't end the investigation. It's just part of the investigation in most cases, which is certainly true in this case. I think as alleged in the indictment, this individual participated in the scheme as alleged. I believe she was part of the effort to open bank accounts and completely fictitious companies' names and make payments that to individuals for reasons that were not that were not accurate.
0: Oh, that sounds legitimate. That sounds on the up and up. Oh, they're a great civil rights organization.
2: As described, but I don't have. I think the indictment was unsealed this morning. I don't have, or I believe it was unsealed this morning. I think the arrest was this morning. I don't have anything to say beyond that, except to say that this is exactly what we said would happen in a case like this, which is that our investigators and the U.S. attorneys and the agents working the case will can keep on working it even after the initial indictment.
0: That's right. One indictment doesn't mean everybody's been busted. Other people could be busted, which is why we got a superseding indictment yesterday. Love those superseding indictments out yesterday going after this woman. Who's the woman? Her name's Heidi Byrick. Heidi Byrick, a resident of Palm Springs, California. She made an initial appearance in federal court yesterday. CNN had reported earlier that she had been arrested. How did CNN get that news story? How did CNN get the scoop? It was probably her lawyer. They were trying to frame your understanding of the story, so they went to CNN. You see how this works? The story started with CNN because it's obvious. You go to CNN first when you want to frame a left-wing understanding of a story. Of course, in the CNN report, the lawyer is like, she's innocent, she didn't do anything wrong. Well, I don't know, it's a 26-page superseding indictment, and it alleges that she was definitely moving a lot of money to these terrible people. $1.2 million in donor funds. The New York Post had reported earlier in the year, in June, that she was moving all of this money to a confidential informant who had infiltrated a neo-Nazi organization. She was sending money to a neo-Nazi. A source prosecutors say was also her secret romantic partner. I love that. Civil rights activists in the streets, white supremacists in the sheets. That's what you've got. So they busted her yesterday. Well, good. Please keep that coming. Please keep that coming. The SPLC, I don't think be overstated how poisonous of an operation they have been. Remember, corporate America and the FBI, before it got fixed, they were all relying on the Southern Poverty Law Center to call the shots about who's hateful and who's not and where it's all coming from. Meanwhile, they were artificially manufacturing it all, you know, in order to justify their existence and all the money flowing to them. And then telling Amazon that no conservative Christian organization could receive donations from the Amazon Smile program. Remember all of that? I do.
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8: 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So go see them at Craig Battery today. And when you do, tell them Dale Jackson sent you.
9: Fox News, I'm Gianna Gelosi. Iran is again insisting it controls the Strait of Hormuz the day after President Trump again claimed the U.S. controls the waterway.
10: The focus on Iran comes as we're also tracking developments between Israel and Lebanon. Talks are set to resume in September in Rome, aimed at normalizing ties between the two countries and disarming Iran-backed Hezbollah. Still, details have to be worked out about proposed security zones.
9: Fox's Trey Yanks in Tel Aviv, the vice president referring hospitals to and care providers to the Justice Department, saying some transgender services were fraudulent.
11: In a report from the Health and Human Services Department, investigators say doctors and hospitals billed insurance companies more than $60 million for treatments for adolescents as young as 13 years old. The report accuses healthcare providers of pushing needless gender transition treatments because it is more costly.
9: Fox's Jared Halpern, America's listening to Fox News.
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0: Hey, that wacky Peggy Flanagan in Minnesota, she's the current lieutenant governor of the state. Is Minnesota well run? Go ahead, Jim.
13: No.
0: No. She's the lieutenant governor of the state. She's now the Democrat nominee for Senate. She was on Ms. Now today, the lesbian cable network, and she was asked about all the fraud going on in the state. She said it's Tim Walz's fault. Oh, I got to hear this. She blamed Tampon Tim?
14: Do you deserve any responsibility, the lieutenant governor, for those fraud schemes that have taken place in your state over the last several years?
13: I would say, you know, the governor says the buck stops with him. More should have been done sooner, and I agree. And now we know that 100 people have been charged, 60 have been convicted.
0: Am I hearing this correctly? She's the lieutenant governor of the state of Minnesota, Democrat, is blaming the governor of Minnesota, Democrat, for all of the fraud that's going on in her state. Did she just shove Tim Walz directly under the... I can't wait for the rest of this. When is Tampon Tim going to speak out on this? Jim, this is getting exciting. I'm loving this Senate race. Peggy Flanagan's off to a great start. This is phenomenal. Let me be really clear. I'm not rooting on her candidacy. I'm rooting on the destruction of the Democrat Party. I can't wait for the fight to blow up into full public view. She's blaming Tampon Tim? That's interesting. Very, very interesting. Yes, she should be a cooperating witness for the federal government. Todd Blanche should contact Peggy Flanagan today and say, hey, come on in. Let's chat. I want to find out what you know. I mean, as the lieutenant governor of the state, she would have a very unique vantage point on all of this fraud going on. You said the buck stops with Tampon Tim. Let's help the buck stop with Tampon Tim. Actually, yesterday, an enterprising reporter did ask Todd Blanche about all the fraud going on in Minnesota and said, hey, anything happening with the leadership of the state? Are you going after these guys? And Todd Blanche, I thought, had a very interesting answer to that question. Take a listen.
15: The top Democratic leadership of Minnesota to DOJ for this type of investigation. Can you talk about the status of where that stands?
2: Of where an investigation, the leaders of Minnesota?
15: He referred it over here. Is that something you've opened on or you intend to? Or can you just kind of just, you know, are you making progress toward that end?
2: We've spent a ton of resources, and we continue to spend a ton of resources in Minneapolis combating fraud, and that includes a very intense look at the leadership and the programs and who's administering them. But beyond, and the governor knows that, and everybody knows that, and that should be the case. That's what every single person should expect us to do as the Department of Justice. But I don't have an update or comment on how that's progressing beyond the fact that, yes, we have a lot of resources spending there.
0: Oh, yes. Oh, yes. We are looking at the leadership of the state. We are absolutely looking at the leadership of the state. That's a very big deal. Love that. Love that out of Todd Blanche. So fun news. There you go. So you got Peggy Flanagan attacking Tampon Tim. great. You have Todd Blanche, who's confirmed that, yes, we have a full-blown investigation going on to the leadership of Minnesota. Who would that be? Oh, that'd be Tampon Tim Walz. That'd be Keith Ellison, the attorney general of the state. That's Jacob Fry, the mayor of Minneapolis. We've got investigations into them. We kind of knew this already, by the way, because these Democrats were complaining about the investigations into them. That's just Todd Blanche offering us further confirmation. These guys know. They know they're under investigation. Todd Blanche being deliberative about that. But, man, I'm so glad Todd Blanche is fully Senate confirmed now. He doesn't have to worry about the rest of these idiots anymore, impressing Thumbelina or John Cornyn or any of these other morons. That's all over. Now he's through. He's got the full Senate confirmation. Weapons free, Todd Blanche. Very eager to see what comes next. Now, he's going to do this the right way. He's not a lefty. You see, the way these lefties operate, it doesn't even matter if a law was violated. They're going to go after you anyway because you're their political opponent. That's not the way Todd Blanche is acting here. And in fact, sometimes he says things and you're like, oh, I wish you would just go faster. I wish, like, so Anthony Fauci, I played this for you yesterday, but I'll just reiterate it here just for a moment. He was asked yesterday, are you going to prosecute Fauci for that criminal referral that just came over from the United States Senate? And Todd Blanche said, I'll tell you what, whatever we do on this subject, we're looking at it. Whatever we do on this subject, it's going to be released at some point, but not anytime soon. Meaning they're doing this deliberatively.
16: The Anthony Fauci contempt referral, is there any update on that? Is your office closer to coming forward with any decision on that?
2: Well, no, I don't have an update. As you guys know, when the Department of Justice receives a referral from Congress, there's a process. There's a process of how we take it in and how we investigate it. But any update that I would expect to come from this department would be if there's ultimately a decision made, and that certainly won't be anytime soon.
0: Okay. Boy, it should come soon, though. It should be yesterday. I would love for it to be yesterday. But Todd Blanche is asking us to give him the space to do the job correctly. And at this point, he's earned it. As far as I'm concerned, he's earned it. He earned it as acting attorney general, moving with aggression, all these prosecutions coming through. I love it. I can't wait to see what happens next. I hope that this, you know, this special grand jury that Jeanine Pirro launched this week, or at least it was reported that she launched this week in Washington, D.C., can't wait to see what they produce. That grand jury down in South Florida that's been all over the grand conspiracy of the Democrats who abused their power in order to hurt the American people. Can't wait to see what they produce. Do I have confidence that Todd Blanche is the right guy for this job right now? Yeah, I do. I do. Those gun decisions we were talking about earlier in the program, that the Justice Department is not going to stand in the way of the Second Amendment. You can thank Todd Blanche for that. You can thank President Trump for that. Which, by the way, Jim, I don't know, you know, we had Eric Pratt on at the beginning of the hour from Gun Owners of America. I didn't see that Congressman Andrew Clyde had confirmed that President Trump was the one who said that the administration would not be getting in the way of the Second Amendment and these suppressor purchases, which I love. I love that that's the case. I didn't know that until Eric Pratt said that, because Andrew Clyde only said that the Trump administration, on X, he said, the Trump administration has confirmed to me. I didn't know he meant Donald J. Trump has confirmed to me that they're not going to get in the way of the Second Amendment here. I mean, one way or other, it's basically a distinction without a difference. But boy, it really adds to the weight of it if the president's getting involved and say, don't you worry. Of course, the media is going to be outraged about that. The Justice Department's supposed to be independent. Really? Have you read the Constitution? You familiar with that document? It's the executive branch. The president can call the shots on that, especially on protecting the Second Amendment. God bless him for it. If he's on the phone with Andrew Clyde saying, I'm going to protect the Second Amendment, God bless him for it. I love that. We do have other fraud news today, too. The medical mutilation industry that's been involved in hacking up children and saying they were born in the wrong bodies, it's pretty sick. And we just got a big announcement today from the Vice President of the United States, J.D. Vance, standing alongside RFK Jr., saying that there's hospitals and healthcare providers who have been subjecting children to horrific experimental mutilations. And this is disgusting stuff. Here's the Vice President talking about it today. Listen.
17: Hey, everybody. This is Vice President J.D. Vance. I'm here with my friends and colleagues, of course, our great Health and Human Services Secretary Robert F. Kennedy Jr. and Admiral Brian Christine, the Assistant Secretary for Health. Parents bring their children to doctors because they trust them. They trust doctors to tell them the truth, and they trust hospitals to put their children ahead of ideology and profit. But when that trust gets violated, parents deserve to have a government that will stand up for them and for their kids and do something about it. Today, the Trump administration is proud to announce we're doing exactly that.
18: Today, HHS released Wolves in White Coats, a report examining pediatric gender medicine. And
0: Wolves in White Coats. Oh, my goodness. I love the title.
18: Insurance building across America. The findings raise serious questions about what families were told, what insurers were told, and how these procedures were built.
17: Today, Secretary Kennedy and I referred hospitals and clinics identified by this review to the Department of Justice and the HHS Inspector General for possible violations of federal law.
0: Yes, yes, a freaking men. What was I saying earlier this week? What were we talking about? The Medicaid, Medicare, they're Medicaid in this case, they were cutting off, maybe I shouldn't use that explanation. They were ending the use of federal taxpayer dollars to mutilate children. They've officially gotten that rule through. Thank God. But I stipulated that that's wonderful news, but it's not enough. Any doctor who's hacking up a child or pumping them full of cross-sex hormones should be in jail. You're abusing children. They're not born in the wrong bodies, you animals. You took a Hippocratic oath, do no harm, and all you're doing is harm to these kids. And so now you got the Vice President of the United States, RFK Jr., the head of HHS, saying, we are referring all of these animals for criminal prosecution.
17: These allegations are crazy, and they demand investigation. When children may have been harmed and families misled, it's on those of us in power to find the truth and to seek justice for kids who are harmed by these doctors.
19: Under the previous administration, my predecessor, Richard Levine, promoted what he called gender-affirming care for minors.
0: Wait, I'm sorry. Okay, Richard Levine, remember, was the fake admiral, fake woman guy, remember, worked under Joe Biden? He called himself Rachel. I love that they're not even messing around. They're just calling him Richard.
19: And there's nothing caring about that. These are sex-rejecting, mutilating, transgender procedures promoted by the Biden administration. And thanks to President Trump's leadership, we're changing course. The Wolves in White Coats report issued by my office at HHS examines a medical system that subjected children to profound interventions while serious questions remained about evidence, about informed consent, and about financial incentives. The report found more than 225 hospitals and health systems established pediatric gender programs nationwide where they preyed on vulnerable children and told families that their kids needed life-altering medical treatments when what they really needed was compassion and counseling.
17: So many of these people got rich, not by doing what was good for the patient, but by actually mutilating these kids. It was disgraceful.
0: You know something? I have such a mix of emotions about this story. One, I'm horrified, first and foremost, horrified by what's been done to these kids under the auspices of health care and all this other garbage. I'm also elated to hear government leaders speaking honestly, not putting any varnish on it, not trying to spin it, not trying to slow roll it or soften it up or anything. Just being blunt about the truth of this. You want empathy? That's empathy. You want caring? That's caring. You want love? That's love. None of the garbage that was being sold as they were abusing kids.
17: And if someone broke the law, we are going to hold them accountable.
19: If the medical establishment failed children, we will confront that failure and restore the sacred duty to do no harm.
0: By the way, that guy you're hearing from, that's Admiral Brian Christine, MD. We're going to go ahead and say he's a real admiral, unlike Rachel Levine, fake admiral, fake woman. That's Admiral Brian Christine. He is the 18th Assistant Secretary for Health at the Department of Health and Human Services, and responsible. It's his department that's responsible here for assembling this Wolves in White Coats report. Now sent off to the Justice Department for criminal prosecutions.
18: And if our public health institutions lost the trust of American families, we're going to earn it back with truth, with transparency, and with gold standard science.
17: Together, we're going to protect our children, and importantly, we're going to restore trust in public health. When you walk into the doctor's office, you have to know that they're going to do the best by yourselves, by your children, by your family. And we will hold accountable anyone who would betray that trust. We've got so many great doctors. We can't have a few bad doctors tarnish the whole lot. Thank you, everybody.
0: Oh, I voted for this. Thank you to the Vice President of the United States and company for constantly tackling fraud and pursuing these animals and locking them up. Lock them up. More ahead on The Vince Show.
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8: 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And when you do, tell them Dale Jackson sent ya.
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2: Did you, Jim, did you know that the Trump administration has actually fired 400,000 federal workers, not 300,000? The number was 300,000. It turns out it's actually 400,000. That's 100,000 more than we thought. That's 33.33333% higher.
3: We're going to win so much, you may even get tired of winning. And you'll say, please, please, it's too much winning. We can't take it anymore. Mr. President, it's too much. And I'll say, no, it isn't. We have to keep winning. We have to win more.
2: Oh, that's great. You know, NBC had a report this month. They say Doge has slashed. Doge. I love the left thinks Doge is evil. Meanwhile, the rest of us are like, more Doge, please. Doge slashed nearly 400,000 federal jobs. And not just in Washington, D.C. The data shows, they say, it's actually data show. I'll do a little edit for their headline. The data show 400,000 federal workers canned. They say Trump promised to slash federal administrative bloat. He cut tens of thousands of jobs in rural states along the way. Okay, look, there are a lot of realities here that are worth considering. One of them is that government employment has gone down. Private employment has gone up under President Trump. This is a trend reversal. But the jobs gains in the Biden era, insofar as they could pretend that they had jobs gains on paper, they were all government jobs. You realize how many government jobs were being created? Now, who pays for a government job? Like, what widget do they sell that's generating the revenue to pay for the government job? They don't produce anything. The government takes in order to pay the salaries of government workers. I didn't say that all government workers are terrible. I never said anything like that. I'm telling you that in order to pay for a government worker, you have to take money out of people's paychecks. So how many private sector workers does it take to fund one federal government worker? 80. It's 80. Vince, where'd that number come from? The government data, our in-house economist, E.J. Antoni. 80 private sector employees have money taken out of their paychecks each month in order to fund one federal government worker. We're a country of... Oh, my goodness. So Doge got rid of 400,000 people. We're a country of over 300 million. The federal workforce shrinking dramatically under President Trump. More to go. This is good news. I'm not tired of winning. Not tired at all.
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2: There may be a shakeup in a high-profile case on Lisa Brady, Fox News. A possible plea deal reported for the accused killer of a healthcare executive.
3: Luigi Mangione's lawyers and federal prosecutors both asked for a last-minute conference tomorrow at 11 a.m. where the New York Times reports Mangione is expected to plead guilty under a federal plea deal. Mangione is facing two federal interstate stalking charges resulting in Brian Thompson's death. He faces a maximum of life in prison. And the trial is set to start in January.
2: Fox's Brian Yenes. Mangione's state trial is set to begin first in September, but could be upended by a plea deal on federal charges. Two Senate Democrats want answers from the Pentagon over reports about living conditions and morale on the USS Abraham Lincoln at sea now for more than 250 consecutive days after deployment was extended because of the conflict with Iran. The acting Navy Secretary holding a meeting with family members last week. Another carrier has been scheduled to replace the Lincoln as part of a rotation plan. For now, tension with Iran remains high, with no diplomatic breakthroughs reported.
4: The Persian Gulf Strait Authority, an Iranian government agency, said Wednesday claims and repeated posts by U.S. officials that the Strait of Hormuz is no longer blocked do not change the reality. The Strait of Hormuz remains blocked and will not be reopened until Iran's conditions are accepted. This came after President Trump posted yesterday on Truth Social saying, in part, the USA has total control over the Strait of Hormuz. Our naval blockade is being called by everyone a wall of steel, and there is nothing Iran can do about it.
2: Fox's Trey Yingston, Tel Aviv. Just getting word the Kennedy Center does plan to move forward with a two-year closure for renovations, though some outdoor programming may continue. Sources tell the Associated Press the board, made up largely of Trump allies, is doubling down on the initial plan that was blocked by a federal judge. 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
2: Poland stops a suspected Russian plot to kill a Ukrainian-American citizen.
8: Poland's Prime Minister Donald Tusk called the plot unprecedented, saying it was the first time someone on the order of Russia tried to attack an American citizen in a NATO country. Polish authorities say last week they detained a suspect recruited by Russia, and Tusk said the American citizen, who was of Ukrainian origin, was, quote, uncomfortable for the Putin regime. A number of countries have accused Russia of poisonings and other deadly attacks against people over the years, all of which Russian officials have denied. Though intelligence officials have said since the start of the war in Ukraine in 2022, Russia has been more brazen with its efforts to eliminate certain targets. Jessica Rosenthal, Fox News.
2: A petition calling on Canada's parliament to remove U.S. Ambassador Pete Hoekstra from his post has gathered more than 100,000 signatures.
9: Hoekstra, a former Republican congressman from Michigan, has angered some Canadian lawmakers over remarks referring to Canada as the 51st state, a sentiment frequently expressed by President Trump. An organizer of the petition told the CBC she does not expect the petition to lead to Hoopster's expulsion, but does hope it sends a message.
2: Fox's Jared Halpern at the White House. A college student hailed as a hero.
10: A star water polo player at the University of California, Davis, is praised for a heroic water rescue in Seattle, where she spotted three girls struggling in Lake Washington as she waited for a Blue Angels show. Lily Velling, who was in town for Seattle's Seafair Summer Festival at the end of July, telling Fox she knew she had to jump in when she noticed one of the girls was drowning the others in order to breathe. She managed to rescue them one by one, including the third girl, who was nearly fully submerged by the time she reached her. That girl did cough up water and regain consciousness. Later that evening at the Seafair Festival's gala, Velling was knighted Lady Guardian of Lake Washington.
2: Fox's Lillian Wu. I'm Lisa Brady. This is Fox News.
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12: All right, 844-484-3872, 844-4-THE-USA. That's the way to join us today from coast to coast, from sea to shining sea. I, you know something, I don't watch the WNBA. I don't know about you. Do people watch it? Are they filling stadiums?
13: No.
12: At the WNBA? I assume that they have had some of that thanks to what's her face joining the league over the last couple years. But that other than that, like, I don't think they're really selling out stadiums. You know, it's not like the WNBA is just, look, the reality of, I don't know why this has to be said, but I'm just going to say it out loud. People, if they're going to watch sports, they want to watch it in their most impressive format. That's all. And so people watch men's sports. That's just the way it's been. And now that doesn't mean nobody wants to watch the WNBA. I'm sure there's plenty of young girls out there who love basketball, who are getting better and better at it, who are studying the people who do it well at the highest levels. They're going to watch the WNBA. That's great. You can do that. But this whole thing, like, what a whack job league they are. Like, they can't just come out declaratively and say, no, under no circumstance would a man ever play in our league. How hard is it to say that? You're called the freaking WNBA. What is the W stand for?
13: They have a task force trying to figure it out.
12: It's so completely brain dead. I mean, and by the way, it's giving this idea that, like, oh, I don't know, it's just giving women a bad name. What? Don't give women a bad name. You're going to be strong. Be strong. Just straight up and come out. No, there's no circumstance where a man is competing in our league. But they won't even say that. That's how weak they are right now as a league. And then you get this thing. The other day, a female player, Dijonay Carrington, who plays for a team called the Chicago Sky, she did a hard foul on America's sweetheart, Sophie Carrington. Can I say that? Sophie Cunningham. Sophie Cunningham. Can I say that? She's America's sweetheart now? I think she is, because she's just not putting up with the crap. She said men should not be playing in the WNBA. Men should not be playing in women's sports. She fights for Caitlin Clark, her teammate. She'll literally get into fist fights on behalf of her teammate. I think she's great. She's been impressive insofar as I've seen her at all. Again, I don't watch the WNBA, but every clip I've seen of Sophie Cunningham, I keep rooting her on. Go, Sophie. You're crushing it. So this maniac, Dijonay Carrington, does a really hard intentional foul on Sophie Cunningham the other day in a game. You can see her drives an elbow clean into her face, knocking Sophie Cunningham to the ground. She gets thrown out of the game. And by now, you've probably seen some of the reaction to this, including from, this is kind of bizarre, the coach for the Indiana team, for Sophie Cunningham's team. Sophie's coach came out and made an excuse for the player who fouled her own team member. The whole thing's like crazy.
13: One of the things about Nay is that she's going to play her butt off, man. She's going to compete. Nobody's going to go walking in for a layup. And so I don't oppose the hard foul. But I also don't think that she intentionally went for the neck.
12: I don't think she... Did you watch the video? Did she intentionally go for the neck? What, does she have to choke slam her? What, does she have to declare up front, like, hey, I'm going to beat the hell out of her? It was pretty obvious. It was obvious to the ref. That's why they threw her out of the game. But your own team's coach, you would think that she would be on Sophie Cunningham's side. No, not at all. And then that same coach, Stephanie White, she came out and she issued another whiny statement, the coach of the Indiana Fever, a whiny statement days later, complaining that everyone had noticed how much callous indifference she had demonstrated towards her own player.
14: No, I'm going to start today. You know, this isn't necessarily for those people that are in this room. This is more for an online community that's trying to create narratives that simply don't exist. Trying to create a fabrication or distortion of who I am, of what I'm about.
12: Oh my gosh.
14: Our player success, our player's health and wellness, our player's safety is always a top priority for me. One of the things I pride myself on is my relationships with players.
12: Oh, she's reading, by the way, from a statement that she wrote down. This is not even coming from the heart. She wrote a statement down that she's reading about how she's the victim of everyone noticing that she doesn't care about her players. Great, great work, Stephanie White. So what about this chick who committed the foul in the first place? So after she got thrown out of the game, she tweeted out that it was white privilege. What? White privilege? I guess I should probably explain. The fouler in this story is a black woman, and Sophie Cunningham is a white woman. And so the black woman who got thrown out is alleging that somehow her being thrown out is white privilege? What? Okay, so people notice that, and they're like, you're kind of a psycho, because there's nothing to do with white privilege. It has everything to do with you smacking her in the face with your elbow and then rightfully getting thrown out of the game. Here's her explanation for her white privilege tweet.
15: I am willing to accept whatever punishment comes my way, and I sincerely apologize to Sophie. That was undeniably a reckless foul.
12: Well, hold on a second. Sophie's coach said it wasn't an undeniable reckless foul. She said, I don't think she meant it. It was just a hard play, that's all. Sophie's coach was taking your side, and here you are saying, wait a second, you were being reckless. That you did that intentionally.
15: And I sincerely apologize to Sophie. That was undeniably a reckless foul. But I want to clarify one thing. I never said that the foul call itself was white privilege. That was your own interpretation. Mm. Some people sitting in a studio took my words and forced them into a narrative they had already decided on simply for ratings and attention.
12: Wait. She tweeted in reaction to the fact that she got thrown out of the game under these circumstances. She wrote, white privilege. So I'm sorry, how were we supposed to take that particular post to social media.
15: What I was talking about was a broader pattern that has existed in this league for a long time. The same physical contact can be described as tough when one player does it and dirty when another does. The same complaints can be heard.
12: Well, be explicit. You see what she's doing here. When one player, when another does, she means that white players get away with hard fouls, but black players don't. That's what she's trying to claim here.
15: By some players while others are fined for making them. I studied systemic inequality at Stanford. It doesn't operate through a single incident. It operates through patterns that become so common that eventually nobody thinks to question them. I understand that the way I express myself may have caused misunderstandings, and I take responsibility for the consequences. But I will not withdraw my concerns about the larger issue because fairness deserves to be taken seriously.
12: Okay. It's really sad what happened to this woman's brain. And where did it happen? It happened in Stanford. You know, we've been talking this week about all these socialist kids, all the people who come out with massive amounts of debt, all sorts of resentment that they don't have any marketable skills and they're in a giant hole of their own creation, spurred on by the left telling them, oh, go to school. You'll be guaranteed all this economic success. So they go to school and they have their heads filled with all sorts of left-wing claptrap, no marketable skills. They get out into the free market and they're wondering why nobody wants to hire them. And then they're like, I've got a lot of debt. What do I do? And then they think, I don't know what I'll do. I'll steal from you. I'm just going to elect officials who will raid your paycheck in order to make up for my mistakes. That's the game plan. That's the game plan. These are the kinds of people that Joe Biden was sucking up to when he tried to steal your money for so-called loan forgiveness when he was in office. Remember that scheme ahead of elections? Loan forgiveness. Loan forgiveness. What are you talking about? You're going to steal from me to give to somebody else who took out a loan, signed a piece of paper saying they were going to pay it back? Now they don't have to pay it back because you stole from me? What is this? And so this lady is saying, I went to Stanford and I learned at Stanford that there is systemic racism going on here. Where? Where's the systemic racism happening? In the WNBA. Wait, hold on a second. Let me understand this correctly. You're telling me that the WNBA is racist against black women. Do I understand you correctly? I don't watch the WNBA that often. I've watched it just often enough to know that that's nonsense. That's complete nonsense. I wouldn't say the entirety, but certainly a lot of the WNBA is black. I don't know. What is she even talking about? Oh, it's systemic racism. Okay, what? And then she says that, yes, I was held accountable for my own actions. She started the video saying that. I did it. I was rightly held accountable. Actually, it was a hard foul. I apologize to Sophie Cunningham. That's good of her to do. But then she goes on, but I'm still concerned about the systemic racism that would lead to a decision like this. What are you talking about? You just admitted you fouled her hard and you deserve to be thrown out of the game for it, and you were. And then she goes on to say, but it's not about one incident. It's a part of a broader pattern. You're too racist and stupid to understand, but I'm wise. I went to Stanford. And there's a big old pattern that you have to be aware of in order to make these kinds of very educated assessments. So what she's constructed, or what Stanford at least constructed inside of her mind, is this gigantic sort of unfalsifiable, complicated scheme that only the true believers can really see. And if you're not one of the true believers, you're just a racist bigot. You're just too ignorant to understand that it's systems of oppression that led to, what was it again? Let me check my notes. Her being thrown out of the game for throwing an elbow into Sophie Cunningham's face. This is what we're dealing with. This is the kind of, I'm serious when I said this, is the kind of garbage that is being taught inside of institutions of so-called higher learning in the United States of America. If you ever pull back and you look around and you go, why has everything gotten so crazy? Why are people in positions of leadership, people who have actually obtained jobs that are now like leading them in the most insane ways? Who taught them? Where did they get this education from? The answer is a lot of these institutions that we, the American taxpayer, have been underwriting. We've had all these federally guaranteed loans going out the door, paying for people to have their minds destroyed before they go on to destroy the country. You want to tackle the problem of the rise of the socialists? You want to tackle the problem of all of this poison going on in all of these various industries, a lot of it just starts with education. And look, you want to talk about education in the United States? Just imagine if we got back to basics. We have kids who can't read. We have third and eighth graders, and the nation's report card that just came out this past year, can't read. Functionally illiterate. But they can be trained to think that they have no agency. They can be trained to think that anything that is a setback for them personally or professionally, it's all because of systemic racism or some outside force that's acting upon them. They have no responsibility for their own actions. They can be trained to think that. And the left has been doing it. Fixing education, getting the government out of poisoning it, that would go a long way towards making America great again. More ahead on The Vince Show.
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0: Well, Marco Rubio does not do a ton of media interviews. I wish he did more of them. He's very good at them. He doesn't do a lot of them. You know, Jim, I was trying to get him on the podcast last year. We had an ongoing conversation with the State Department. Never quite stuck the landing. They were always giving us the, we'll see if something opens up. And nothing ever opened up. That's okay. What is Rubio scared of? No, it's just one of those things. Doesn't do a tremendous number of interviews. But he did sit down with Katie Miller. Katie Miller, is she related to anybody? Oh, Stephen Miller. She's Stephen Miller's wife. That's how the interview came to fruition. So I'm not married to Stephen Miller, so I didn't get access to Marco Rubio. But Marco Rubio was talking about RFK Jr.'s interesting diet. The guy's a health nut. So I'm interested. What's his diet like?
1: Adopted RFK's diet no. of red meat
2: no,
1: and
2: this
1: fermented
2: vegetables.
1: This
2: is a crazy diet. This is a diet that consists of eating sauerkraut and meat. Now, you understand, like, this is not a sustainable thing. Like, you can't just walk into it.
3: Well,
2: you know,
3: he sustains it because he does.
2: Can you imagine? He has to travel with coolers of sauerkraut.
3: But he does,
2: I'm not
3: going
2: to travel the world with a cooler full of sauerkraut. It's ridiculous. I can't do it. It's not sustainable.
3: Are you MAHA?
2: I'm in favor of MAHA. Like, I think people should
3: be
2: healthy.
3: No, he is not.
2: But I think ultimately,
3: He is completely not. What's he eat? Pop-Tarts.
0: Oh, that's his wife ratting him out. Marco, Mrs. Rubio.
2: Oh, I don't eat Pop-Tarts every day.
3: Okay, you eat sweets.
2: The Pop-Tart is one of the great American innovations in the history of the world. If you think about it, it comes in a beautiful foil package.
3: He eats all the things you should not be eating. Every single thing.
0: She's a good wife. That's fun. That's really fun. But sauerkraut, traveling with sauerkraut in a cooler. Is this a good idea? Jim, I've been thinking about adding sauerkraut to the diet. I keep hearing that is fantastic for inflammation, that it's a wonderful anti-inflammatory.
4: It is, and it's a good prebiotic as well.
0: Yeah, it's just fermented cabbage.
4: And in my own opinion, it's very tasty, Vince.
0: I love it. Sauerkraut on a hot dog, sauerkraut on a bratwurst, I'm all in. I love it. I just don't know. I always wonder, do you just eat it straight?
4: I will eat it out of the jar. Some people like to cook it, and it's okay that way. I mean, they like the caramelization, but not me. Give me that straight, sour sauerkraut taste.
0: Wait. But what does your wife think about all this?
4: She won't touch it.
0: No, okay. I got that. That's fine. She has a difference in dietary preference. My real question is, how much distance does your wife maintain from you?
4: I'll go outside.
0: This is while you're consuming sauerkraut or after?
4: Absolutely. No, while I'm consuming. She doesn't want to smell it.
0: Okay. All right. That's the thing I'm on guard for. Like, what's the relational impact of sauerkraut? That's the thing I've been thinking about.
4: It depends on Allison's constitution.
0: She's a very tolerant woman. I just wonder. I'm always looking for anti-inflammation hacks, though. You know, anything, gut health, anti-inflammation stuff, that sounds good. Whatever. You know what? RFK Jr., the head of HHS, he has not steered me wrong yet. The guy's clearly thinking about this stuff, like, in a real way. I love how the media tries to treat him like he's a dummy. Remember when the media was actually fond of RFK Jr.? There was a whole period of time where they treated him like he knew everything. And then the second he decided to support an American-loving administration, he became dumb. They did the same thing to Ben Carson, too. Ben Carson, world-class brain surgeon. Suddenly, he's a moron. Why? Because he's a Republican.
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9: News. I'm John Saucier. ICE reportedly is planning to spend as much as $20 million to give immigration officers electric shock gloves. Borders are Tom Homan defending the plan as a way to protect federal agents on Fox News Channel.
10: You've seen the videos in the past year and a half, the fights on the street where officers are overwhelmed. This would be a tool they can use to make someone compliant.
9: New York Attorney General Letitia James threatening to prosecute officers who misuse the gloves in her state. A judge temporarily pausing New York City's new second home tax after several city homeowners sued the government. New York Republican gubernatorial candidate Bruce Blakeman criticizes New York City Mayor Zoran Mamdani on Fox Business.
11: His policies are destroying the economy of New York City and will hurt the whole state. So I will have to keep him in check, and I will keep him in check. I know what to do.
9: The mayor's called the tax fair and beneficial for working New York City residents. 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
0: Mm-hmm. We've got the some fun news from the New York Times today. I should note, you probably won't be surprised. Anytime we get fun news from the New York Times, it is framed as horrific news by the New York Times. But I can't love this story more. This is really great. The New York Times today, headline, U.S. investigated left-leaning groups. Left-leaning. Okay, let's break it down before I get any further. If it was a right-leaning group, would the New York Times say right-leaning? No, they would say right-wing.
4: They would say extreme right wing.
0: Or extremist. Yes, they're gonna cast it in the most aggressive way possible. But these are merely left leaning. They're basically in the middle. They're slightly leaning to the left. Their left leg is slightly shorter than their right leg, so they're leaning every so slightly. U.S. investigated left leaning groups during Minnesota immigration crackdown. Go on. 4 days after Alex Preddy was fatally shot while filming officers taking part. Everything is a lie from the New York Times. 4 days after Alex Preddy was fatally shot while filming officers taking part in the Trump administration's immigration crackdown in Minnesota, the Homeland Security Department quietly opened an investigation at its office in St. Paul. Well, good. The target was not the Border Patrol agents who had killed Mr. Preddy, a 37-year-old government nurse in late January. Instead, it was several left-leaning political organizations, labor unions, a climate change group, socialist collectives that investigators believed had provided help and money to what they described as the violent opportunists and agitators on the street, according to newly released government documents. As a part of their inquiry, the documents show Homeland Security officials used an array of invasive tactics during the first half of this year to gather information on many groups and individuals who were never accused of crimes, crossing the line that has traditionally stood between investigating criminal activity and political dissent. Amazing. Amazing how defensive the New York Times becomes of the federal government doing what we expect them to do, which is to investigate insurrectionists in the United States of America. Think about what's been happening, what was happening in Minnesota. They were leading an all-out insurrection against law enforcement and law and order in the United States of America. They're blockading immigration officials as they're trying to deport invaders to the country. Not only are they blockading them, they're menacing them. They're doing this, what was it? Remember that whole, like, they're doing ICE tracking and they're doxing them and reporting on where they are and sending out these lunatics to disrupt them, to attack them. And Alex Preddy was among those lunatics. Alex Preddy lost his life at the encouragement of these insane Democrats who keep telling these guys to take to the streets to fight the Nazis, who are just the good men and women of law enforcement. And so the New York Times is turning this into a big sob story. Meanwhile, the New York Times is offering every justification in the world for torturing Donald Trump and the people around him and every conservative in America using the powers of the federal government. The Times continues, in one instance, officials used administrative subpoenas to obtain more than 3 years of financial records from the Sunrise Movement, an environmental action group, and a labor union, the Communication Workers of America. That time frame went well beyond the civil unrest in Minnesota, which was prompted by the deployment of thousands of immigration agents to the state during the winter. I love that the excuse for an insurrection is, well, lots of federal agents showed up, so of course an insurrection started. It's Trump's fault. Now, the New York Times, which doesn't busy itself with telling you the actual news, they just give you the spin, they refer to the Sunrise Movement as merely an environmental action group. What's wrong with them? They're just a bunch of tree huggers. Why are they getting tortured here? What? Okay, let me go to the New York Post here. Chadwick Moore is a great reporter. He wrote a piece earlier this year about all this, headlined, Grassroots Anti-ICE Campaigns Have Been Funded by Left-Wing Billionaire Donors. And he says, the same dark money with new signs. Anti-ICE protests in Minnesota may appear to be, quote, grassroots efforts organized by concerned citizens, but they're really funded with mega donor money, some of it coming from China. A so-called ICE Out March drew an estimated 15,000 left-wing political activists to a frozen, snow-covered Minneapolis on Friday, while attendees chanting, ICE out now, and demanding an end to federal immigration enforcement in the city. Although framed as a spontaneous uprising of concerned everyday people, the demonstration, like countless that have regularly metastasized during President Trump's terms, featured a familiar cast of politically obsessed activists and terminally online characters. They organize on radical message boards and encrypted texting apps, but are backed by funds created by radical leftist billionaires. Scott Walters, the president of Capital Research and an expert on dark money outfits, telling the New York Post, quote, my team's best judgment is that it's the Neville Singham Network that is most active in Minnesota. Partly because that's the most crazy network, but they're not alone. Neville Singham. You know who Neville Singham is? He's the guy who, he's the billionaire who lives in China. He's a Chi-Com guy who's been funding this insurrection in the United States of America. The People's Forum and the Party for Socialism and Liberation. Both groups promoted the ICE Out protests, which were organized by another group called 50501 through social media. And Walter said that their members were in attendance, but he noted they've recently been getting their members to blend in more with the crowds. Quote, what's new is we are seeing truly extreme communist splinter groups showing up alongside an American Federation for Teachers Union or the Ford Foundation. That's a disturbing trend for those of us who follow these things. Normally, they wouldn't have been cheek by jowl publicly with those people. That kind of self-policing on the left seems to be disappearing. The Post reported that Singham, who didn't respond to a request for comment, has become a major funder of left-wing activist networks, including protests in Minnesota and other cities, all coordinated from his base in Shanghai. All right, so let's go back to the New York Times now. So the New York Times, which didn't tell you any of that, the Times, note that as I'm reading through the Times story, they just said the Sunrise Movement, an environmental action group. In another instance, investigators scrutinized 3 years worth of wire transfers made by the nation's biggest healthcare workers union. Healthcare workers union, the Service Employees International Union, the SEIU, in what they referred to as an inquiry into domestic terrorist financing. Well, yeah, the SEIU and the AFL-CIO, they're always at the epicenter of Democrat nonsense. In fact, I feel bad for the union guys across the country who have their money stolen by these national-level operations that only serve to fund Democrats who have no interest in supporting American workers. You know how I know that? Because they're the party of kicking the borders open and destroying American jobs. How does that help labor guys who have to pay their union dues every paycheck? How does that help exactly? It doesn't. It's disgusting. The documents further detailed an expansive covert surveillance operation in which undercover agents spied on protesters and organizers at meetings held online, as well as in libraries, parks, and churches, taking down not only what they said, but also their names and sometimes license plate numbers. Oh, really? Oh, so the Trump administration, you following this with me, Jim? The Trump administration was writing down license plate numbers of communist insurrectionists, and that's a scandal. But when the Biden administration writes down license plate numbers for parents who go to school board meetings who are concerned that their kids are being taught that they were born in the wrong body, that's normal. That's a normal thing. The parents are the bad guys in that story, not the FBI agents writing down license plate numbers for the parents who are attending school board meetings to voice their discontent. The undercover agents also infiltrated group chats on Signal, listening as activists discussed coming demonstrations and their political opinions. I'm sorry, why wouldn't they do this? It's not like there wasn't some sort of criminal predicate. These guys continue to obstruct law enforcement. They continue to attack law enforcement, diving in front of these vehicles, smashing windows, throwing Molotov cocktails. Why wouldn't federal investigators be going into the way that they're organizing these attacks on law and order? Of course they should do that. I love this New York Times report for what it reveals. Of course, they're trying to turn it into a scandal. This is scandal mongering. Sounds to me, actually, like we've got the feds actually pursuing law and order now. So far, none of the organizations targeted by the Homeland Security inquiry conducted with the U.S. Attorney's Office in Minnesota have faced charges. And yet, as the investigation moved forward, prosecutors showed grand jurors a PowerPoint slide asserting that 18 groups, including the AFL-CIO, the country's largest federation of labor unions, were part of a conspiracy to impede the work of immigration officers in Minnesota. Sure seems like it. Reminds me. Remember the AFL-CIO? What was the name of that article, Jim? That we, do you remember that off the top of your head? Remember there was that, I think it was Time or Newsweek. They ran an article after the 2020 election celebrating all the ways in which the left conspired to stop President Trump.
4: It was Time Magazine.
0: It was Time Magazine. Yeah, okay. And in it, remember the organization that was central to organizing all of that, that left-wing shenanigans? Is that a word? was the AFL-CIO. It was the AFL-CIO. It was people with the AFL-CIO and making decisions about whether or not they would send foot soldiers out into the street on election night. And
4: the secret history of the shadow campaign that saved the 2020 election.
0: Yeah, they were dancing in the end zone about the manipulation of the 2020 election. And there were central figures from the AFL-CIO involved in all of that. And now we're told that, oh, they're just a wonderful labor operation. Yeah, sure. Ultimately, the conspiracy led in June to the indictment of 15 people. Okay, so the New York Times actually does admit that there were lots, there were people, 15 of them at least, who were accused of interfering with law enforcement agents as the members of the far left movement known as Antifa. Yeah, we had Antifa indictments in June. It's amazing how these news cycles move. Sometimes you forget about the successes. Yeah, we're indicting Antifa goons. Good. So I'm sorry. Help me understand something. How is this a scandal? The federal government was investigating the lunatics who've been staging an insurrection on the streets of the United States of America, attacking law enforcement, causing all this disorder. And then they subsequently indicted a bunch of people. And now I'm supposed to be grumpy about this? The whole New York Times piece is designed to prejudice your understanding of the story. They want you to walk away from this going, oh, that's just terrible. What a bunch of tyranny. And if you've got any sense about you, if you understand the context, if you actually know what the hell was even happening in Minneapolis, you are applauding the Trump administration for doing this. So once again, I want to thank the New York Times for accidentally reporting the news. Appreciate you for doing that, despite your best efforts to manipulate me into not understanding it. I'm not falling for it. I never will. More ahead on The Vince Show.
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0: I love the New York Times. They called Alex Pretty a 37-year-old government nurse. They said Border Patrol agents killed him. And they're like, he's just a government nurse. And they give you no other details about him. None whatsoever. And so this is why it's incumbent upon you every so often just like to check your memory, you know, Google it a little bit, or maybe just or AI or whatever you need to do to navigate to the truth. You remember Alex Pretty? You remember the footage of him when federal law enforcement is trying to do his job to enforce immigration law and they're in their car and he starts punching the side of the car and he kicks the taillight out on the vehicle. And then federal agents come out to place him into custody because he's destroying federal property. And then he gets into a scuffle with them on the streets. And the New York Times doesn't mention any of this. They're just like, he's just a 37-year-old government nurse. Like, the guy was in the middle of, like, administering an IV or something, and Border Patrol runs up on him and kills him. The whole thing, it's just never-ending series of lies out of the legacy media. People who have a First Amendment protection, freedom of the press, and they abuse it. They don't actually use it in the way the founders intended, which is to speak truth to power, to be able to convey information to you so you can hold the government accountable. Instead, they're just little handmaidens for lies that the left tells. Pretty sick. Pretty sick. But ongoing. Ongoing. Let me thank the fine people at Bon Charge for supporting this truth-telling endeavor each day. I appreciate Bon Charge so much. I love their infrared sauna blanket. 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

Well, perhaps you've heard by now, but Sweet Caroline is heading for the exits. Caroline Leavitt, the White House press secretary, has decided that she needs to attend to her children, which makes a lot of sense to me. That's priority one for her. But boy, has she been a wonderful

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1: If there is a medical use for marijuana, but it's still a drug that can affect your judgment, for instance, affect your brain, wouldn't it be smarter to have it as a prescription basis where you go to the doctor, you get the prescription, you go to the pharmacy, whatever it is? 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
2: Scandals. Like, you know, sometimes a press secretary can misspeak or be caught up in some sort of nonsense themselves. Caroline Leavitt, that's never been the case. She's just been great throughout. She posted this week, yesterday, she said, serving as the White House press secretary over the past year and a half has been the honor and adventure of a lifetime. I remember she was at the campaign before that, so she's been with President Trump for a while. And she thanked the president for the extraordinary opportunities and working with him and traveling with him and entrusting her with all of this. She said, being a mother and welcoming a new baby while working in one of the most demanding jobs in the world has been the most rewarding yet challenging season of my life, to say the least. The truth is, since returning to the White House after the birth of my daughter, I have felt in my heart I cannot be the best mom my two young children deserve while devoting the constant time, energy, and attention required to the White House press secretary. And that's why I've ultimately made the bittersweet decision to depart the White House and embark on a new chapter in my life. She says she'll continue to be a top advisor to the president on the outside of the administration, and she will always remain a vocal advocate for MAGA and the Republican Party, which is great. She also said that our country's facing an existential threat from an increasingly extremist Democrat Party that seeks to destroy everything great about America. And I believe it's incumbent upon all of us who care about this country to fight back against that threat. My fight is entering a new phase, but it is far from over. Wow, what a great mom. Imagine that clarity of thought as your mother. That's phenomenal. She is a great mother. And there she is doing the job. We don't know who's going to take the job yet. There's some pretty big shoes to fill. But she's been great at it. She's been really great at it. Cheers to Caroline Leavitt, a phenomenal White House press secretary, part of a great team there. Appreciate her. What a great country. Subscribe to the Vince Podcast. Would you do that? That would be a nice favor to me. I'd appreciate that. And I'll be back with you tomorrow right here on The Vince Show.
3: 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I think everybody's heard me say the words Express Bath on this radio station. 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
2: A possible new tool for ICE already facing pushback. I'm Lisa Brady, Fox News. Electric shock gloves proposed as a way to help subdue suspects during immigration enforcement operations, avoiding the use of deadly force.
3: As we saw during the surge in enforcement activity over the winter and still see, ICE agents encounter plenty of resistance. So the glove, or generated low output voltage emitter, is designed to be applied directly to the skin to deliver a pain stimulus of up to 380 volts. The Kentucky company that makes it, Compliant Technologies, says it can help an officer gain compliance in seconds.
2: Fox's Mike Tobin.
3: Now, the ACLU has a different opinion, stating to Fox News, giving immigration agents a concealed means of delivering terrible pain is a recipe for more harm to the public and less accountability.
2: New York's attorney general warning any injuries will lead to legal action. Homeland Security hopes to start using the gloves by next March. The man accused of killing healthcare executive Brian Thompson reportedly set to plead guilty in the federal case against him. The New York Times and The Post reporting that's why a last-minute hearing was called for Luigi Mangione tomorrow.
4: If Mangione accepts a plea deal, it not only cancels the January federal trial, but could also end his state trial set to start on September 8th because of New York's double jeopardy law. That's significant because the state case is where Mangione faces actual murder charges.
2: Fox's Brian Yenes. He could still face life in prison on federal stalking counts. A hurricane watch for Hawaii's Big Island, the first one in 6 years because of tropical storm Lala.
5: Just became a tropical storm at 11 o'clock Eastern. It's been out there for 4 or 5 days just sucking in dry air, so it hasn't been able to intensify. Now 40 miles an hour, minimal tropical storm, moving west at 10, and it's about 700 miles east-southeast of where I'm standing in Hilo. The forecast track takes it near here.
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2: Three executions in three states. That hasn't happened on the same day in the U.S. in more than 16 years until today, if all goes as planned. Already, Oklahoma has killed a man who killed his girlfriend in 2003. And in Tennessee, Anthony Darrell Hines was put to death.
9: Hines was convicted of stabbing a motel maid to death in 1985. Governor Bill Lee denied a last-minute request for clemency, argued for by lawyers saying the state employed an underskilled physician to administer the lethal injection. A previous execution in Tennessee this year was called off after a physician couldn't start an IV line on the prisoner, potentially leaving him injured. The state would not divulge if the same doctor was used again today for Hines.
2: Fox's Evan Brown. Later today, Alabama is scheduled to execute a man who killed a five-year-old girl. A new report from federal safety investigators says an engine fan blade broke off during a Ryanair flight last month and sent parts flying, leading to the broken window where a man's head was sucked into the hole before passengers pulled him out. The NTSB also says bird remains were found inside the engine. bulldozers in Big Bend National Park in Texas for clearing and road work, part of a nearly $2 billion federal border security project.
10: The more than 800,000-acre park on the border with Mexico is home to various wildlife, an entire mountain range, and is a certified international dark sky park with the darkest night skies in the lower 48 states. But one thing you will not see, according to Sheriff Thaddeus Cleveland of Terrell County.
11: We've been assured there's not going to be any type of the physical 30-foot barrier through the state park on the Big Bend Ranch side, through the national park, or through Black Gap. But we were told that there will be some vehicle barriers installed in some of those locations.
10: The sheriff argues that security measures should be tailored to the terrain.
2: Fox's CJ Papa. Others are concerned about potential impacts on wildlife and the environment. I'm Lisa Brady, Fox News.
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13: 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Later in the show, next hour, we're going to have Magdalen Rose talk about a lot of really interesting things you guys are absolutely going to love. And we're going to talk a little bit about Iran first, but to start the show for the monologue, something came up, and this is very fascinating to me. Ryan Burge is this guy that publishes a bunch of really interesting data, and something he published today, interesting, it was what college majors have the largest share of students who identify as heterosexual? Finance is 95%, doesn't surprise me. Business, 89%. Marketing, 88%. And the least heterosexual? Theater is 29%, so 71% of theater kids identify as LGBTQ. That's not that surprising. Fine arts is 27%, I guess that's, and, you know, dance is pretty close there. It's 48%, so most dance majors identify as LGBTQ. And I guess the only other things that, there was a couple ones that were majority LGBTQ, linguistics, music, art history, anthropology, African American studies. That was an interesting one. I was kind of shocked at that one. English, archaeology. Man, only 35% of archaeologists identify as straight. I don't know what it is about archaeology that is interesting in the LGBTQ community, but that's the third most LGBTQ one, and theater and fine arts are really, really LGBTQ. Again, so, look. Also, I've noticed that the most of the ones that tend to be more, heterosexual tend to be the ones that you will make a lot of money afterwards, like finance, you're going to make some money, business, that kind of stuff. And the ones you won't make money are the bottom ones, because, I mean, I guess if you're a really successful actor or something, maybe, but anyway, just a thought. I really wish we would do majors, we should... If we're going to let adults take out these large loans and stuff, the colleges need to make it very clear that these majors are going to make it astronomically likely you're going to have a successful life financially. And then they need to say these majors, like, you know, gender studies or women's studies or whatever it is, the average income from people that graduate this is less than people that just don't go to college and they go into the trades. In fact, a lot of the trades, like I got buddies in that, you know, like HVAC, plumbing, mechanics, right? They make a lot of money. They didn't go to college And they're doing quite well. Some of them are in their 20s and they're making 100 plus grand a year, and it's crazy. So just saying, college, if you're doing something like I did pre-law and then I went to law school and now, you know, now I do this. But again, if you're going to go to medicine or law or, you know, engineering, you need to go to college, obviously. But a lot of this stuff, if you just, you know, you want to be an artist or something, I don't know why you need to go to college to be a really good artist. A lot of the best artists ever didn't go to college. So anyway, just a thought, just an interesting thought. But first, I also want to get to the Iran issue. There's been a really interesting Wall Street Journal article saying that Iran is trying to make some deals with a few of the Arab states. So they'll let them move their oil through the Straits of Hormuz, whereas there's some conflict there because Trump's basically saying that we control the Strait. And they're both right in this sense. We do control the Strait as far as we have the ability to let anyone in or let anyone out. We don't have the ability to stop every single ballistic missile that Iran hits, like goes for ships at. Now, we can get, you know, we may be able to get, let's say, 90% of them. Okay, we have that ability. Problem is, if you're a ship, like an oil ship, and, you know, it's, you got a 90% chance of if Iran fires, we're going to be able to take care of it, but a 10% chance you're going to be hit with a ballistic missile. It's a risk you might not want to take if you're, you know, you value your life, and that's why we're not getting the amount of oil through. And I don't know what the solution is to that. Honestly, I at this point, I kind of wish we would have been a little more careful about, like, if we're going to do this, let's have a very clear plan. Let's define the terms. If our goal is to get the nuclear material, then let's get them nuclear material. Tell Iran, you can give it to us. We're going to send in special forces or send in Mossad to go get it. We send them in, get it, leave. Do it quick, kind of like we did in June of last year when we just bombed the heck out of these nuclear facilities. All those would have been great, and we could have achieved our goal, but this sort of massive bombing campaign and what we're doing now of this semi-negotiation, as Trump calls it, I mean, I want this thing resolved by before Labor Day, and we are getting, again, we're getting a ton of oil online and different things like that, which is good. But again, you know, this is an important midterms. We want to have every advantage. So I get why Trump did it. He's thinking long term legacy. He doesn't want, you know, if we allowed Iran, especially if we didn't do what we did last year, like if we just let them get close to nuclear breakout and they got nuclear weapons, the chances they would use them would be very high. And they have the capability to hit 2,400. Miles away, so they can hit London, and those are the ones we know about. Like, their capacity to launch missiles is twice as much as our intelligence agencies believed at the start of this war, which means they're really close to intercontinental ballistic missiles. And then you put a nuclear missile on that. Once we have the Golden Dome up in a few years, well, it's less of a threat because we could shoot it down pretty easily under that model, but. You know, it's not clear. Like, if they launch a nuclear missile at Saudi Arabia or one of their enemies, it would destroy the energy market for like 3 years. I mean, then you're talking about $5 to $7 gas. So there's nothing you could do about it. So, what Trump's doing now is preventing a massive tragedy from happening, massive loss of life, massive world economic crisis. And I get it, because you should be a long term thinker. But also, maybe if you want to do stuff like this, do it, you know, do it back in June of last year. Like, hey, if you're going to take these guys out, bomb the nuclear sites and go after, do everything, and then you can get it worked out. But it's been a challenge because Trump is so good at negotiating deals. You know, he's got 8 wars that he solved in under 9 months, including potentially a nuclear war in Pakistan and India. And by the way, that was really close to becoming a nuclear conflict. People don't realize that. That would have been world changing. But he said, look, we're going to prevent both of you. We're not going to trade with you. They depend on American goods. American, like, they cannot survive without the United States. And he's like, y'all can either make peace or your economies will be destroyed forever. And they made peace. What do you know? But he got no credit for that. No credit for stopping a potential nuclear war in Asia, but, you know, this one, oh, it's going on a little longer, and even though we don't have troops on the ground or anything like that, it is frustrating. But we'll have to, you know, that stuff will get worked out. I have a lot of faith in the Trump administration. We got some of the some really bright people, and we've got it. You know, look, if we have to deal with this, we're going to have to deal with it. We're going to figure out a way to still get our message out. We have a midterm convention, which I don't think we've had that in I don't know how many years in Texas. Look, if the Republican Party can operate efficiently with message discipline, and we can get our people that are on the fence to understand, like really emphasize the socialists, they're going to destroy everything. And you can use things like, you know, look, I'm not telling people to use fear, but people should be afraid of socialism. Socialism has never worked anywhere. Socialism, and by the way, the socialism the DSA wants is not sort of the high tax, like high service economies of like Norway and Denmark and Sweden. Like, they do have high taxes, but for example, the government doesn't own the businesses. Like, they're still private businesses. It's easy to start businesses. The thing they have mainly in Europe is more like higher taxes. And they're way too high, and I hate that, but they're not interfering with your ability. Like, the DSA wants to own everything. They don't want private property. That doesn't exist in Europe. Everyone has private property protections. Okay. There's no country in Europe that doesn't have that. And then significant amounts, by the way. So, Republicans got to run on that. We got to really hit that message. But on the same token, we got to tell people, look, there's things we got to do better. But here are the things we've done. Here's our plan for the next 2 years. This is why you should vote for us. And we got to hit that message over and over and over. And I'm tired of these black pillars, like online. They're like, oh, it's over. We're going to get crushed. I'm like, you know what? We don't know the future. It could go badly. You never know. But the generic ballot and recently, it's only been within about three. Some of them are about 3 points margin of error. It should be like 12 points. If the Democrats weren't running these nut jobs, we'd be getting crucified. But we redistricted, which gives us a huge advantage, by the way, because we should have done more of it, but we did enough of it. And we are running against people that are completely insane. So I think that'll help us. But all we really can do, and this is what I find comforting. Like, I vote every primary, every election. I get all my friends that I can, family, to vote every time, and I bug them to death to do it. And they do, some, like, for the most part. And that's all you can do. Get your friends, get your family, get your colleagues, get them out there to vote. Make sure, especially when you got friends and family in other states, it's really important. It's annoying. You shouldn't have to force people to do something that they should want to do already, but it is what it is. So that's, at the end of the day, that's all you can do. Do the best you can do. Make the arguments to your friends and family. I get not everyone has a radio show or a podcast or whatever, or they're not on Fox, but we all have the ability to impact the world around us. So if everyone does that, if everyone on the ground just did a little bit, even if every Republican sent out a couple text messages on election day, especially when you're talking about these swing districts, that would make the world of difference. Small things. It's whenever, if we will do the small things, the hard things, we can win. If we're not willing to do, if we're not willing to put in the effort, we're not going to win. So it really comes down to, what are we going to do? And again, you can't control what's happening in some other state where you don't know anybody. And I get that. And that can be frustrating. You can donate. You can do the best you can where you are. But at the end of the day, don't worry about what everyone else is doing. And don't not do something because you're like, well, I'm not going to be the only one. Do the right thing. And if you do the right thing, honestly, that will make a difference. And if we have enough Americans that will do that, we can win this thing. If not, we're going to get crushed. So it's on us. It's on us. And there's variables we cannot control, but do the best you can. Never give up. And let's take a quick break. We got more coming up.
0: WVNN. 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

0: Well, politics is a very sensitive thing. There are some things you just can't say, especially depending on the position you're running for. This is one of them. This is from Breitbart. Democrat Chris Jones, who is running for Iowa Secretary of Agriculture, was rebuked by Iowa Republicans after saying farmers are wealthy, grain farming is not that hard, and farmers are only working a few weeks out of the year. All of that is a lie. Farmers work exceptionally hard. If you look at the average, especially when you're talking about family farmers, they're getting up at like 4 a.m. They're working till dark. They're working at all. Like, yes, some of them do seasonal, so sometimes. But when they're not, a lot of these people, when they're not doing the farming side, they also have cattle, different other things. So they're always busy. These people are some of the hardest working human beings on planet Earth. And you're running for freaking agriculture secretary in Iowa, where 45% of the economy is ag. I mean, it's the highest ag state in the nation by percentage. He's a dummy. The remarks were highlighted Tuesday by Iowa Field Report, which posted the video from a 2021 interview Jones gave at the Iowa Ideas Conference hosted by Cedar Rapids Gazette. Quote, "And a lot of this grain farming now, it's just not that hard. They're barely working. These farmers might be industrious, they might be ingenious, and, you know, all these other adjectives you want to say. But the truth is, you know, a lot of them are millionaires. Also, a lot of them are not millionaires. A lot of them are barely getting by the way. They're really wealthy guys. They're making three times as much as the average Iowan, and there's a lot of this grain farming." Iowa Field Report said that earlier in the same interview, Jones claimed Iowa farmers are, they're just a bunch of wealthy white people. I'm like, dude, you're voters. Iowa's one of the whitest freaking states in the nation. Like, you want to bash white people in California where they're an extreme minority, then you probably can do it, and it won't hurt you politically. But you do that in Iowa, you know, we're talking about, 90% of the state's white? Yeah, that's going to not go over so well. These wealthy white farmers, some of the farmers do well. That's true. A lot of them do well, but just depending. But in a lot of years, they barely make it by, or they have to take massive losses. Again, it is not an easy job. And trying to say that, like, if you work hard and you're getting up early, you're putting 60 hours in, you're working through, whenever the years are lean, you're finding a way to still pay your employees. Maybe you're cutting back on, you're not making money, so you're having to cut into your savings, but you're trying to do the right things because, again, farming's not like a lot of other industries. Like, you might have a good year, you might have a bad year, prices go up, down. There's a lot of risk involved, and a lot of farms fail. So, of course, you're going to make more money because anytime it's a risky endeavor, when it succeeds, it does well. But again, when it doesn't succeed, it's not great. Somebody said to this guy, if you think farming isn't hard and that farmers only work a few weeks a year, you have no business being Iowa Secretary of Agriculture, and he's not going to win, by the way. Iowa Attorney General Brennan Byrd responded, "What a horrible message from a radical liberal heading into the greatest celebration of Iowa agriculture, the Iowa State Fair. I grew up on our family farm. Chris is just plain wrong." Iowa Republican Party Chairman Jeff Coffin remarked, "My family has farmed in Iowa since 1836, so I know what hard work looks like. Iowa farmers work sunup to sundown to feed and fuel the world, yet radical environmentalist Chris Jones says it isn't that hard, insulting Iowa farmers while asking for their votes." And this guy's getting, I guarantee it's not. By the way, it's also going to hurt the other races. Like, saying this kind of dumb stuff, when again, 45% of the state's economy is based on agriculture. Like, this is going to get played over and over. Everyone in Iowa is going to see it. All the farmers are going to see it. They're going to paint the whole Democratic Party with that. And it's going to pound them into the ground. And all these people I see will say, "Well, I think Democrats have a good chance of winning the governorship in Iowa. There's some polls that say that." Yeah, those polls that they're talking about, by the way, weren't they the same polls that said Trump was going to lose Iowa? I heard all these liberal ladies on X say, "Trump's going to lose Iowa." There was a poll that said 47% of people are going to vote for Kamala and 44% for Trump. Trump won by 14%. Like, I think it was like 57 to 43, something like that. Yeah, he utterly destroyed Kamala Harris, and he was always going to utterly destroy her in Iowa. I mean, that's, again, people are stupid. Iowa GOP spokeswoman Jade Cishi told Breitbart, liberal Chris Jones commenting on his comments are insulting, but hardly surprising coming from a radical environmentalist who's never farmed a day in his freaking life. Iowa farmers work hard to feed and fuel the world, yet he has the gall to insult their work and then ask for their votes. Jones isn't running to stand up for Iowa farmers. He's running to tax and regulate them, push his left Green New Deal. So, yeah. I mean, look, if you're running for ag secretary, and I don't even care what state it is, but if it's in Iowa and you basically bash all farmers as lazy millionaires, and again, a lot of them, none of them are lazy, and a lot of them are not millionaires, you're going to lose. You're going to lose. It's like Francisca Hong, her last week was like, you know, I hate Thanksgiving. I want to get rid of it. You know how if you want to get rid of Thanksgiving amongst everyone, including Democrats, Republicans, Independents? 9%. 9% of people have negative, like, think we should end Thanksgiving. 91% of Americans like Thanksgiving. So you want to go with that, you go with that. But I swear, Democrats did not used to be this, like, stupid. I mean, they always were liberal, but even they were not stupid enough to go after, like, I'm going to go after the farmers, or I'm going to say veterans are a bunch of scumbags. Like, what are you, like, this is insane. This is insane, but you know what, Democrats? I hope you all double down on this. I want to see more of this so we can pound you guys into the ground in November. But we will see. Let's take a quick break. We got more coming up.
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2: I'm Ann Carrick. A battle of words and control over the Strait of Hormuz. Fox's Trey Yinks.
3: The Persian Gulf Strait Authority, an Iranian government agency, said Wednesday claims and repeated posts by U.S. officials that the Strait of Hormuz is no longer blocked do not change the reality. The Strait of Hormuz remains blocked and will not be reopened until Iran's conditions are accepted.
2: The president posting yesterday the U.S. has total control of the strait. White House Press Secretary Karoline Leavitt is stepping down from her role. Fox's Peter Ducey.
4: Leavitt says, since returning to the White House after the birth of my daughter, I have felt in my heart that I cannot be the best mom my two young children deserve while devoting the constant time, energy, and attention required of the White House Press Secretary.
2: Leavitt posting on social media the decision was bittersweet and serving as press secretary was the honor and adventure of a lifetime. America's listening to Fox News.
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0: 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Well, I know it's going to sadden our audience, but this is, again, from Breitbart. The Matrix director, Lily Wachowski, bashes Hollywood for refusing to fund wall-to-wall transcast action film. That's right. Apparently, Hollywood, you know, those bigots in Hollywood that are really against the LGBT community, the literally the most liberal group in America, apparently, according to this nut job. They even Hollywood's like, well, you can't really do a all action film and spend like tens of millions of dollars, and it's like dudes in dresses that no one's gonna come watch that. Like, you're talking about a market of people like, what, the trans don't even make up a percent of the population. Like, normal people would not want to see that movie. Hollywood also, like, despite them being so far left, they also like they want to make money. Right, that's why Spider-Man, for example, they took out all the woke stuff and that. Are like, let's just make this movie to where people like it and it's fun, and you know, like, we don't want to really be preachy and let's just freaking have a good time. But the Wachowski brothers, this is the weirdest thing. The guys who were the director of The Matrix, I think both of them like trans, like they both got sex changes. Weirdest thing ever. Like, you could see one person in a family, like, you know, doing weird stuff, but like two brothers, let's do a sex change and become women, and then like they both do it together. Yeah, that's pretty odd. Okay, I'm sorry. There's something going on there. It says Lily Wachowski, the director of the Matrix films, and who now identifies as a woman, even though, like, look at a picture of this dude. There's no passing here. Like, I'm going to tell you, most, and by the way, 99.99% of people that are not going to be passing. Wachowski ripped the industry for ignoring his plan to raise $10 million for The Hunted. What? The Hunted? I mean, that literally sounds like a movie about, like, Jeffrey Epstein. I don't think that's a great idea that your all trans cast is going to be called The Hunted. But okay, you know what? Wachowski said, people would love this. But they really don't want to make it because it's got wall-to-wall transcast. I have to get creative and figure out different ways that I can get this in front of people. Okay. Wachowski, who transitioned in 2016, several years after his brother Larry transitioned in 2008, added the project was important. This is a script that was extremely important for me to write. It was a response to what is happening in the world for trans people, and it gave me hugely cathartic receptacle to dump all my anger and rage and frustration in. Oh, okay. Well, forgive me for ever saying that the trans community has a serious issue with mental health problems. You obviously don't have any resentment or anger or severe problems with your head, even though you and your brother both got weird sex changes. It says, quote, I'm just going to go out and I'm going to grab that trans joy with all my friends. Oh, gosh. What does that even mean? Ugh. Wachowski said, it's not the thing that I had imagined it was going to be, but the end result is the same. Oh, God. This is weird. Wachowski was behind many actioneering, including The Matrix, Speed Racer, Cloud Atlas, Jupiter Ascending, but the only movie that made money was The Matrix. Okay, that was the only one. Speed Racer, I've never heard of. Cloud Atlas, bomb. Jupiter Ascending, bomb. And Jupiter Ascending had a great cast, by the way. Weird movie, by the way. Speed Racer, for instance, lost more than $20 million. Cloud Atlas not lost about that. Speed Racer and Jupiter Ascending either lost money or broke even. None of those made money. So apparently after these brothers decided to go on the crazy train, they stopped making movies that anyone wanted to see, and they lost a ton of money. And here's another thing, like, I don't even think Hollywood would care if it's a trans director or anything like that, but Hollywood will care if everyone in the movie is, again, a dude with, like, a beard and a wig. Like, that's just, that might be, maybe that's a YouTube thing you make on your own, okay? Like, you can do that, you put out a little thing. I mean, maybe if it was a comedy, I can see that working as a comedy. You get all these dudes dressing in as chicks and stuff. But I don't know. I don't think that's the point. But the point here is Wachowski has not been able to really do anything that was of note since 23 years ago. Last time he made a movie that anyone wanted to see. Since transitioning, Wachowski has been a loud trans... a loud trans activist. So he's the only one. Those people are definitely not loud. That's like saying a loud feminist. There's no such thing as a soft-spoken one. You don't even have to say loud. You can just say feminist. Like, that's just... Again, sometimes you don't need adjectives to explain things. Everyone knows, like, feminists are loud, and trans activists definitely loud. They're the loudest people out there. Of course, the last year, Matrix creator defended a DC comic book written a writer who gleefully celebrated the murder of Charlie Kirk. That's wonderful, making like light of a husband and father, two small kids, who now is a widow. Like, that's really, really funny. And in 2020, he went on the attack against Elon Musk when the Tesla chief used the red pill reference seen in the Matrix film as a modern philosophical metaphor. You know, a lot of times I think about what would happen if people did crazy stuff like this in like the 1970s. And what would happen is like you probably like, hey, something's going on. Let's get this person some help. Like it, that doesn't happen anymore. Like the weirder you are, the more the Democrat Party wants to like keep you in the fold. Like, oh, you're brothers and you both got sex changes and now you want to make a movie with a bunch of dudes and beards and wigs and stuff. And we're going to make it an action film. Yeah, that's going to go well. That's good. Yeah, definitely action film. By the way, action film are the demographic are going to be primarily 18 to 49 year old men. That's about 70% of the viewing audience of an action film. Does it? They like core audience. By the way, other people will see the film, obviously. But okay, you're telling me that a film which is targeting men. As always targeted, action films have always targeted men for the most part. You're going to say that 18 to 49 year olds of straight dudes are going to go and say, you know what? I know the economy's tough. Gas prices are a little high, but I heard that there's this movie out where it's all trans dudes or trans women or whatever they are. I get confused. I'm going to go spend, $50 and bring my girlfriend or wife to that. We'll get some popcorn and we'll watch these trans men or trans women or whatever, guys with flippers, something. And we're going to go watch that. No one's going to watch it. I don't even know theaters that would carry that because theaters will lose money if they put that in the film. You could spend $100 million on marketing, but also there's like, who are you going to get to act in it? There aren't that many like trans, actors, and the ones that are there, most of them don't do action. They do like drama, right? They'll do like most of that is I never really seen any of them in an action film. So you don't have, and they're not there's not one that's broken out big hit star, and you need a hit star for a film, especially a film that's going to be this terrible. So I don't know what it happened. Like maybe like doing the Matrix, like they asked too many questions in their mind and like, does this world exist? And then they went from, is this world real? Is it all a simulation? And then they went to the deeper question of, am I really a girl? And that's where it all went bad for the Wachowski brothers. But, you know what? If he wants to self-fund this and he wants to make a self-funded trans movie and all that kind of stuff, you know, you do you. That's your money. But the idea that Hollywood is some kind of hateful place for LGBTQ people is the most insane thing. The first segment we talked about, only 27% of people that go into theater in college identify as heterosexual. So when you're talking about Hollywood, a lot of those people are very, very open to LGBTQ ideology and doing everything they can to help and promote. But another thing is like producing a movie, you got to get backers. You got to make sure that you can market it. If you don't have that, like Hollywood's been struggling the last couple years. There's been a dearth of like really good new movies outside of sort of the Marvel franchise and maybe DC a little bit. Even DC is struggling. So I don't know what the Wachowski people are thinking or whatever they call themselves, but I do know that I'm glad they waited till after The Matrix to start going completely crazy because that was a really good movie. You know, those three movies, I like the first one better, then it got a little bit weird. But that was insightful. It was interesting. Now, to be fair, I don't think they wrote it. I think they directed it. So I probably would give a lot more credit to the writer and the producers and the actor than the director. The director did a good job, but I don't know why these people, like, they just, it just seems like they don't have a firm grasp on reality. But, you know, I just, it is what it is, and people are going to do what they're going to do. All right. Well, let's take a quick break. We got more coming up in just a second.
1: WVN. 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
2: 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When you do, let them know Yaffe was the one who sent you.

You're listening to the Daily Controversy. In just a minute here, we're going to bring on Magdalene Rose. We got a lot of interesting stuff to talk about. You guys are going to be thrilled. What's going on with the SPLC? One of the ladies that apparently she forced, her Klan boyfriend to date her, which is kind of nuts. Apparently the dude wanted to leave the Klan. He like had second thoughts. He's like, I don't really want to be a part of these guys anymore. And she's like, no, stay with him. And also, you got to date me. And again, these are allegations. I don't know if they're true or not. This is something to be played out in court. And some of this may be rumors, but she's definitely been criminally charged. That's definitely true. And then we're going to talk about the Democrats are going crazy. They're going after Taylor Swift. Taylor Swift. I thought people loved that lady. But they're going after, they want to tax her to death as well. I mean, she's got the money, but still, it's never going to stop with those people. And we'll talk about these weird surrogacy cases going throughout the United States where people are actually paying. It's weird. They're like, you can force women to have an abortion if the kid has any slight defect. You don't like the kid's eyes. Maybe they got a small, like a cleft palate, something like that. It's insane. But me and Magdalene are going to spend an hour on that. You guys are going to love it. It's fascinating. But first, I want to talk a little bit about what Trump is doing that people are not covering. People are not giving him credit for. And one of the bigger things is I'm looking at the stock market, all-time record highs, investment in this country. We got $18.2 trillion coming in from overseas investment. We had the last several months had the highest increase in manufacturing jobs in the last 30 years. We're going to have more than that coming up because these plants are coming up everywhere. The gas prices are higher than they would normally be, but that's because of the conflict with Iran. But we're bringing on Venezuelan oil at extremely high levels, which is really good. And I really think that what the media is talking about and what actually is happening on the ground are just very different. It's just interesting. So I know that, you know, you look at some of these polls and you see Fox News polls says, you know, Democrats have a slight advantage in the economy and they've never had an advantage on the economy. Well, not never, but in the last 10 years they haven't. But I think that's because voters, when they hear you talk about the word affordability, even if you look back on the Biden administration, I'm like, there is no affordability. People complain about, well, gas is around $3.90 right now on average nationally. The gas prices in 2022 under Biden, when there was no Middle Eastern war, any reason to, but simply because he did a bunch of Green New Deal crap, it was $5 a gallon. It was the highest ever. And that was we've had inflation since then. So if we were to actually put the amount of money that gas was to today's rates, it would be $5.70. And so we're at $3.90. And again, the gas that's coming on board, whether it's Venezuelan, whether we're drilling all over the United States, we're drilling more in Alaska, we're going to have low gas prices, significantly low gas prices towards end of the year or next year, depending on how quickly some of this stuff gets resolved in Iran. But even if that doesn't, we're producing so much gas in so many different places that they could take part of that off the market and still the prices would go down. And it's really just a question of supply and demand. Those things are all good. Plus, Trump is doing something about fraud. They've discovered $250 billion in Medicaid fraud nationally, and they're going after it. They're trying to get that money back and give it to the taxpayers, which is because, again, look, we are $40 trillion in debt. And if we have Bessent said the amount of money that is questionable that maybe we should look at could be anywhere from $600 billion to $1.3 trillion. So if let's say it's $1.3 trillion, if you were able to cut off the fraud, a significant amount of fraud, we would have a balanced budget. Okay, we could do that. You're still going to have to deal with these drivers of the entitlements, Social Security, Medicaid, Medicare, things like that. But there is so much that is happening right now that's really good. Trump just issued an executive order that no Medicaid funds can go to sex change operations for kids. That's a 93-7 issue. And again, every Democrat in the House was against that. I was like, wait a second, this is not... There's 7% of people that are for this. Why are you doing that? And a lot of it has to do with donor money. They have a large donor money that are LGBTQ activists and like, you know, they don't want to upset them. It's just odd to see that. Now he's already basically, he's got Title IX where it's stronger than ever, especially for colleges. They're not letting men play against women in college sports or whenever that is happening in some blue states. They're going to the courts and the Democrats are losing.

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1: I think the mission, calling it Inherent Resolve, that's the right call. And hopefully we'll up those strikes. But the main focus really for our military needs to be to force the strait open, to get traffic moving where Iran is barely able to touch anything going through that. We've ruined their capabilities of being able to do that. That's their main leverage point here. We have to completely take away that leverage.
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2: The Twain song, I Feel Like a Woman. And I guess if you feel like a woman, you can play in the WNBA. And I'll be honest with you, I want to see it. I want to see that. And I don't want to see it because I think it's smart for them to do that. I want to see these liberals have to deal with the consequences of their stupid actions. Because what's going to happen if a team gets Enes Kanter Freedom? He'll score 50 to 70 points a game. It'll be easy. We talked about this. When the women's Olympic, the world women's, I think it was the Olympic team or the World Cup team, they played a Y14 team, meaning boys that were 14 years old. And these were, again, these were the best women on earth. They won the World Cup. These are good. They beat those ladies 5-2 because you shouldn't allow men to compete against women because men, obviously, this is not controversial. They are general on average, especially when you talk about top level, they're going to be bigger, faster, they're going to be stronger. The reaction speeds are much, much quicker. They also, when they get injured, they heal quicker. And so there's so many different things that are just like, well, this is why we have women's sports, because it would be crazy. This is also like in sports in general, this is another, like we have sports based on age. Like you're not going to allow T-ball players to play against high school players. You're not going to allow middle school players to play against, college players, things like this. We try to make sports as fair as possible. Boxing, for example, you have weight classes, so people need to be within a certain weight class. These are just simple things that everyone on earth agreed with 15 years ago. There was no dispute. Nobody even argued this stuff. When I worked in D.C., this was in 2007, I knew a lot of Democrats. I had some friends that were on the other side of the aisle. Like, not one of them ever came to me and said, hey, Chris, you know what we're trying to do? We really want to get rid of police. I would have looked at them like they were on drugs. And some of them may have been, but they weren't on that kind of drugs. Oh, Chris, let's get rid of prisons. Well, Francisca Hong, who barely lost, her big thing was, let's get rid of prisons. Let's get rid of cops. We want to end ICE. And I was like, the ending ICE thing is the craziest. Like, what happens if you have violent rapists or murders and these things? Do you want them in your country? And there was a bill that was being proposed that it was on one thing. Should we deport child molesters? This was in summer of 2024. And 51 Democrats did vote for that. They're like, well, obviously we should deport child molesters. 150 Democrats voted against it, including Terry Sewell of Alabama. And she said, no, we don't want to deport child molesters. Like, what? Like, of all the things, like, if you want to argue over, you don't want to deport people that are working and doing this. And I disagree. I want to deport everybody. But at least I'll have a conversation with somebody like, okay, I understand. Like, I'll listen to what you have to say. I'm not going to change my mind. But the idea that you're going to basically allow for that, to me, is insane. I don't understand why that's a thing there. But, you know, it just seems like it's a complete nonsense. And that's why hopefully this stuff gets taken care of. And it is ridiculous. But anyway, let's go ahead and we'll take a quick break. And we're going to bring in Magdalene in just a second.
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3: A countdown in court. I'm Lisa Brady, Fox News, to what could be a game changer in the federal and state cases against Luigi Mangione, charged in the killing of healthcare executive Brian Thompson. The New York Times and New York Post reporting he's now expected to plead guilty in the federal stalking case against him, which carries a penalty of life in prison, but that could also cancel the upcoming New York state trial on murder charges.
4: While the U.S. Constitution allows separate state and federal prosecutions, New York law could bar the state from prosecuting Mangione if he's already federally convicted for the same criminal act. The state tried to avoid this by making sure its trial started before the federal trial.
3: Fox's Brian Yenis. There's a hearing set for tomorrow morning in federal court. A senior Justice Department official tells Fox Mangione is allowed to plead guilty if he chooses, but there is no plea deal with the DOJ. The new Democratic

0: Senate candidate in Maine, Troy Jackson, is responding to a decades-old police report about a fight when he was 19.
1: Back in 1988, this police report that was uncovered says he kicked open a door, punched a man in the face. He threatened him. And also that same night, his longtime partner told police Jackson had, quote, pushed her around. She's actually said she wanted to file a cease harassment order against him that same night. Jackson says, yeah, I got into a fight, but I was never violent toward my partner. That partner is also reportedly a second cousin. You remember that story? Now she denies ever making those comments to the police.
0: Fox's Alexis McAdams. Jackson tells Fox News he took responsibility for the fight with the man at the time, also assuring Mainers it in no way reflects the man he is today. Jackson, who replaced former Democratic candidate Graham Platner, has a 2-point lead over Republican Senator Susan Collins in the latest Fox News poll within the margin of error. Stocks finish higher, the Dow up 69 points at the bell. 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
5: Yay!
0: The federal government's anti-Semitism case against Harvard University is tossed out by a federal judge.
6: A U.S. district judge in Boston ruling the Trump administration's lawsuit claiming Harvard University failed to protect Jewish and Israeli students from harassment, failed to show an ongoing violation of federal civil rights law. The Justice Department suing the school in March, arguing it turned a blind eye to anti-Semitism and discrimination in violation of Title VI of the Civil Rights Act of 1964, which prohibits discrimination based on race, color, and national origin in programs that receive federal funds. Harvard denying the claims, calling the suit retaliatory. The government's complaint focused mostly on several incidents alleged in March of 2025, the judge finding these were too isolated and episodic. Kristen Goodwin, Fox News.
0: The Justice Department says it disagrees with the ruling and is assessing next steps. A former police officer accused of plotting to murder black people at a festival in New Orleans will not face charges.
7: A former police officer from Chapel Hill, North Carolina, was released from custody over the summer after a grand jury declined to indict him on a state terrorism charge. Christopher Gillum was arrested in April with a gun and ammunition. The Okaloosa County Sheriff's Office in Louisiana said he was on his way to commit a mass shooting. His arrest happened right before the New Orleans Jazz and Heritage Festival. But a spokesman for the Louisiana Attorney General's Office says Gillum never actually made it to Louisiana. He was arrested in Florida, and he'd been planning to travel to the Florida Keys during the time he was expected to travel to Louisiana. The spokesman says his family has taken him out of state to a treatment facility, and he's not expected to face any additional charges. Jessica Rosenthal, Fox News.
0: Recapping stocks, a strong finish to a mixed session. The Dow up nearly 70 points. New highs for the S&P topping 7,800 during the session, finishing at 7,799. That is a record close. The NASDAQ up 214. I'm Lisa Brady, Fox News.
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9: A retired lawyer. 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You've seen him on Newsmax TV, so yeah, he knows something about controversy. 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
10: 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Today we got Magdalene Rose on the line today. We got a lot to talk about. One of the more interesting things happening right now is the fact that we're finally making some progress when it comes to going after these illegal immigrants with their birthright citizenship stuff. We're going after the fraud. The DOJ is attacking the companies that are they're getting paid $100,000 to have your baby in an American territory and all this crap. But also, one of the more interesting things is that we are seeing the fraudulent marriages getting prosecuted. And there was a case in New York of thousands upon thousands of people that got fraudulently married for a lot of money. And you got tax attorneys and priests and all kinds of people, pastors. Again, I don't know if all the people involved knew about it. They may have just hired these people and those people might not ask questions. But you're talking about thousands of Americans who knew that it was a fraudulent marriage because they'd wait till their spouse got a green card and they'd do a quick divorce. And it looks like we're finally going after this. But it's truly amazing the scope and scale of the fraud. I'm glad that the Sovereign District of New York, which is what they call it, is actually doing something about this. But apparently this has been going on for many, many years. There's been no prosecutions. It's a 10-year issue. I just wanted to get your thoughts on this, Magdalene, because you know, I have relatives that married people from other countries and they have great marriages and kids and stuff like that. And I've got friends that did that. And that's wonderful. But it's just amazing at the scope and scale of immigration fraud. And especially in this case where it looks like it was Chinese nationals connected to the Chinese Communist Party, at least some of them, were using this method to get into the United States to become green card holders and eventually become citizens. And it's like nobody noticed that as soon as these people got green cards, within about a month, they all got divorced, and it took 10 years for somebody to blow the whistle on this. And it makes me think that the scope and scale of this is much greater than we even realize. But what are your thoughts on this?
11: Well, I agree. And I think for a lot of Americans, the issue of fraud, like, it's not what Democrats think. It's not that Republicans hate, like, brown people. That is not what happened here. What happened here is that if you go to your doctor, if you go to your dentist, if you go anywhere, and it's a place that accepts like government assistance, you will see a remarkable increase in people in that waiting room. You will see a marked increase in the amount of children being served, and are obviously not from this country. I just think at some point the American people looked at it and were like, we're really tired of that. I think the GOP should campaign more on ending fraud because it is a great unifier thing. I remember seeing interviews where it was like man on the street interviews with black Americans. They were like, yeah, we really hate when illegals come here and get benefits that we might need. Because for better or for worse, some people in this country do need benefits. And if they're American citizens, I can be okay with that. I'm not okay with people coming in over the border from any country and suddenly getting benefits when poor Americans are struggling.
10: Yeah, I mean, you can have a safety net or you can have open borders, but you can't have both. I mean, if there's no welfare state, hypothetically, you could let people in. Now, you shouldn't because your culture will be destroyed and your country will be destroyed. But economically, you won't have $40 trillion in debt because most of our debt is entitlements. But I think the problem is the Biden administration and Obama, there's still something on the books that says you can't be a public charge. It's never been it stopped being enforced a long time ago, meaning you have to show that you're able to take care of yourself. But then you look at Afghanis or Somalians, 88% of Somalians 10 years after citizenship are on some form of state, federal, or local welfare. 88%, which is about four or five times higher than the average American. And surprisingly enough, they vote about two times more than the than Americans do. It's amazing. They really are patriotic in that they all vote for Democrats to give them free crap. But the same thing is here with this marriage fraud. It's not like these laws were for high trust societies. Like, you know, we didn't necessarily have to have voter ID in the 80s because we were a high trust society. And it was like, you know, there was always voter fraud, but it was never massive. Like, generally speaking, elections were clean. Now that everyone games the system, whether it's welfare, and a lot of Americans game the system too, don't get me wrong, probably about 80% of people on some form of welfare are on there illegitimately. 20% of them probably need it and have a legitimate reason, and I'm all fine with that. 80%, there's a lot of able-bodied people with no kids, grifting the system, just not working, not because they can't work, they just don't want to. But now we're bringing third worlders over, and it used to be, and this is true, I've never been for illegal immigrants, but if you look at illegal immigrants coming from like 2000 to 2020, right? A lot of the illegals that came generally would actually work, and they shouldn't be here, and they're still in jobs, but the majority would work. From 2021, 2025, the majority of the people that came under the Biden administration did not work, got benefits, are still not working, and it's truly amazing because the Democratic Party only cares about these people because they know they're going to vote for. Now, they brought in a bunch of third world radical Islamists, and that was stupid because now they're taking over the party and destroying the establishment, and I'm kind of glad they're getting punished for their stupidity. But it is something that is fundamentally changing the culture of the country. And there was a study by a Harvard professor in 2001. I don't have it in front of me, but this professor is very liberal. He was trying to show that diversity makes community stronger. And actually, it's not true. When you bring in people that don't speak the language, that don't assimilate, and you bring them into a community, you get less cohesion in the community. You get more crime. You get less public events. You get higher levels of drug addiction, all kinds of this horrible things. And it just goes to show, like, we used to have a system where we would bring in people that had a 95% assimilation rate. Up until 1965, we brought people primarily from places like Europe or Japan or Australia or some other countries that had extremely high assimilation rate. And then we changed it to, oh, we're going to go to third world countries like Somalia, which have virtually no assimilation rate. And now the country has fundamentally changed, and not for the better. And now we're trying to get this fixed, but it on every angle, whether it's the fraudulent births, people coming over pretending like, oh, we're just here to visit, and then ladies just, you know, have kids, or it's the fraudulent marriages and all this other stuff. The Democrats have just been letting this go on. They know about it. They've known about it for a long time. They know about the welfare fraud too, and everything else. They just don't want to care. And it's all on the federal government to do this, but we don't have enough resources in the federal government to do all this. It used to be that states, whether they were Democrat or Republican, at least before, you know, 30 years ago, I'd say, they didn't want people stealing money from the tax base, so they would go after fraud. No blue state goes after fraud in any serious way. Not a single one goes after fraud in any serious way. Hawaii had, this is a good stat, they had something like $30 million to go after entitlement fraud, and they did not do one prosecution in 4 years. Not one prosecution. You wonder, like, what'd they do with that $30 million? So I just want your thoughts on that. I think a lot of people don't realize, like, they think Democrats are Democrats from, like, the 90s. Like, that's not the case. These people will do nothing. They do not care that your tax dollars are getting stolen. They will not enforce the borders. They will not enforce crime. Everything that makes societies worse, every single thing, they will be for. And everything that makes it better, they're against. And for me, it's just like, how do people not see this? But I'd love to get your thoughts on it.
11: Well, I think fraud in general, and specifically entitlement fraud, it's something that can really engage a base. And it's like you said, Democrats don't care about these people outside of busing them in and having them vote. So they will bully them into doing whatever they want. And this is where someone like AOC is so interesting, because if we think back to the AOC, like, wave of the squad and everything, those people came in the midterms after the 2016 election, and they were a response to Donald Trump and his anti-immigration stuff and everything. And they were supposed to be the champions of immigrants. When is the last time one of them championed an immigrant? I mean, aside from Ilhan Omar continuing to be a terrorist sympathizer, among other things, and a blatant anti-Semite, like, they don't champion any of the immigrant issues. They don't even talk about them because Democrats know it's politically poisonous.
10: Democrats, there's really nothing I can think of their platform that's going to make anything better. I mean, they talk about Medicare for all. Well, you know, my dad's a doctor. A lot of his friends are doctors. A lot of doctors will just, like, they'll just get out of the system. They'll go concierge. They'll do private. We don't have enough right now. They'll have to ration care. I mean, the leading cause of death in places like Canada and Great Britain is not necessarily the diseases. It's that if you got a cancer or like a specific illness, the chance that you have to wait 28 weeks to see a physician. But if you don't treat certain cancers within a certain period of time, you basically die. So that's how they're able to save money on their healthcare system. Like, okay, well, I guess if you don't get to see the doctor before we could actually do something about the cancer and the person dies, they save a lot of money. And people don't realize that Medicare for all is Medicare for none. Everyone will get screwed on that because, again, it'll cost $35 trillion over 10 years, probably more than that. We don't have the money for that. We're $40 trillion in debt. We're paying more money on interest than we were actually paying on defense right now. And it's all these things that they want to do are going to destroy the country. And they probably know that. They just do not give a crap. And that makes me very nervous. All right, well, let's take a quick break. We got more coming up in just a second.
5: 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Here's your weather update from the Way 31 Storm Tracker Weather Center.
12: Mostly sunny skies through the rest of your Thursday afternoon with high temperatures topping out in those low to middle 90s. Feel like temperatures will be in the triple digits with a heat advisory that runs through Sunday for all of us across the area. From the Way 31 Storm Tracker Weather Center, I'm meteorologist Amber Kulick.
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0: You're listening to Daily Controversy. We got Magdalene Rose on the line. A lot of things to talk about today. Former SPLC official charged with fraud over white supremacist payouts, and this is insane. Now, the SPLC is located in Montgomery, Alabama. I'm sure they started with good intentions, but they've been charged with basically funding massive amounts of white supremacy groups, the Aryan Nation, the KKK, because when there's not enough racism to go around, they pay for people to commit racist crimes. And again, there's been a criminal charge of an individual now, and there's already been charges against the company, and there's more charges coming, by the way. The SPLC should be, honestly, they should be out of business. There's no reason that should be an organization anymore. FBI Director, this is Daily Wire, FBI Director Kash Patel said Heidi Burrich was at the center of investigation of this. A former top Southern Poverty Law Center official was charged Wednesday in a federal fraud case claiming the organization secretly funneled millions of dollars in donor money to, quote, informants, and they're not really informants. These people were committing many times violent acts of racism because, again, they could use that to raise money for the group. And it's funny because the group's like, we want to combat racism, but the group created it, and it's unbelievable. And Heidi Burrich is 59, who formerly led the SPLC's intelligence project tracking extremist groups, was charged with conspiracy to commit wire fraud, conspiracy to submit false statements to federally insured banks, conspiracy to commit concealment of money laundering. And by the way, this is going to be tried in Alabama and an Alabama jury by Trump judges. So good luck, because this ain't a DC case. This is an Alabama case. And I'm going to tell you right now, Alabama juries, if you did something, they're not letting you off. They're just not. So it is what it is. Burrich surrendered to federal authorities in California on Wednesday, although all this, again, took place in Alabama. The charges are part of the Justice Department's broader criminal case against the SPLC, Southern Poverty Law Center, which prosecutors accuse of routing donor money with fictitious companies and bank accounts to conceal payments to informants inside of extremist organizations. Prosecutors said that between 2007 and 2023, the SPLC funneled at least $4.1 million in donor funds to sources who led, belonged to, or infiltrated extremist groups. And again, the FBI can have informants. The police have informants. A private corporation cannot have informants. That's not how it works. You can't pay people to do illegal activities on your behalf. That you're not a law enforcement agency, so you're this is a problem. The latest indictment also alleges that Burrich personally oversaw payments to one informant identified as F9, who received more than $1.2 million from the FPLC over the course of the alleged scheme. Burrich was romantically involved with F9, and this was a guy, I believe he was with the Ku Klux Klan, and I believe he begged to leave the organization, and she convinced him not to, and then she also, the implication here, although I'm not saying that this has been proved, but the implication I'm reading into, it seems like she was paying him to stay in, but also to be her boyfriend. And if you look at a picture of this woman, I think he should sue her, because I don't think $1.2 million was enough. I think that would have, I think he got screwed over on the amount. We'll just say it that way. Approximately $140,000 in the SPLC money allegedly thrown through the fictitious company from 2015 to 2021, accounting for roughly 66% of the money deposited this account. They also lived together, had a joint bank account. Apparently, the National Alliance, it says this guy stole 25 boxes of documents from the organization, did a bunch of false claims, yada, yada. There's a lot more to this, but the main thing here, Magdalene, is that this lady, while she was talking about how the Klan and all this, they're the worst organization, like, one, there's an allegation she stopped a guy from who wanted to leave, from leaving, and two, the allegation seems to be that in order for him to receive the money, he had to be romantically involved with her. Now, imagine if this had been a male member of the SPLC and there was a female, quote, informant, and that man said, you can't leave the organization, that's very violent, and that man paid this woman like hundreds of thousands of dollars to stay romantically involved, and there was a huge age disparity. That dude would be in jail for life. This woman's claiming, oh, I'm a victim. What are your thoughts on this?
1: Well, I think it's ridiculous. I think that it also proves that there is a manufacturing of racial unease that goes on in this country that Republicans have always known existed, but we don't do it in the same thing, in the same vein. So we have a hard time placing it. It doesn't surprise me. I think a lot of racial issues are so wildly overblown in this country to make money. Like, there was the one, I think it was a NASCAR driver who said he found a noose in his things or like tied to his locker turned out not to be true. And on the flip side of that, we've gone so far that like people like Rachel Dolezal, who pretended to be black, who I think got scholarships with like teaching African history. Like there are white people who want to be black because it's cooler. So if that's not an example of how far we've come, like I don't know what else is. There's no legal protection that doesn't apply to black people. There's nothing that exists that white people have that black people can't have. It is this effort, I think, to try to erase any sort of institutional power any white person or white family has, which is just as racist and completely illegal. Like, they don't want the law to be equal. They want the law to be favorable towards minorities as, like, recompense and feeling bad for all the years of enslavement. That's not fair to anyone because nobody alive today did any of that.
0: Yeah, I mean, and just if you for the record, we had a guy on the show, and he was in that show, Am I Racist, by Matt Walsh, the movie. Sorry, the documentary. That was really good. And he's an African-American guy, and he's a brilliant professor, really. But he wrote this book on race hoaxes, and he's like, every major thing like you just said, where the guy's like, oh, I found a noose, and it wasn't a noose. It was something to pull like a garage open and close, and it was obviously that from the beginning. He's like, every major one of these has been a hoax. There's not been a serious one that's been actually done by racist. That was either not being paid for by people like the SPLC or done by somebody of that race to like get attention. All right. So, I mean, you have Jesse Smollett, but there's literally hundreds of these cases where like, oh, this, somebody did this, someone wrote this. And it always turned out to be somebody that was not a white racist. It was somebody that was trying to get attention or trying to do something or trying to get the media. The media always buys into, oh, this one must be true. And I'm like, 100% over the last several years have been false. That is insane. And now you wonder, because if you add up some of the other stuff, we're like, though, these were real racist crimes. But then you find out the SPLC was paying all these people to do these crimes. It's like, wait a second. Those aren't real either, because these people aren't doing this because they are racist. Don't get me wrong. They're doing these crimes because they're getting a ton of money for it. And I think that people see that and they're just like, man, this is all a scam. Every bit of it is a scam. And I think the average person is really just tired of it. I mean, if you just let people interact with each other, right, it doesn't matter what race they are. If they just are in society, they'll generally get along and they'll find ways. They'll find things in common, especially see this with guys like on sports teams or in the military. I got a cousin in the military and he's like, there's no racism here. Like the guys that are with you, especially the guys in combat, whether they're black or Hispanic or whatever they are. Like they're your brothers. You don't give a crap about any of that stuff. He's like, that doesn't exist. And I think so. All this stuff is trying to you're trying to manufacture hatred that doesn't exist in society in any mass way. And if you really for example, I'll give it like in the United States, they did a study on, I think, on people that are against interracial marriages or something like that. It was like 2%. And in France, which is this liberal socialist country, it was 20%. 20% of French people do not believe that interracial marriages are appropriate. And you look all over Europe, that's way higher than the United States. Now, some aren't 20%. But again, United States is the most, of all the NATO countries, by the way, this is actually interesting. The second least white country in NATO is America. The first one is Turkey. But we actually are the most diverse, integrated country. We have the least amount of racial tension compared to the European countries. And when there is stuff, it's almost all false or it's manufactured. And that's why the leftists all try to make it that everybody hates each other, because it's a narrative. It's not true. All right, let's take a quick break. We'll be right back.
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4: Fox News, I'm John Saucier. Iowa Congresswoman and Republican Senate nominee Ashley Hinson appearing on the Fox News Rundown podcast. pledging support a ban on congressional stock trading in the Senate.
5: Congress should not be a casino. It shouldn't be the best job in the world to trade on Wall Street with insider information. And so that's why I've led the charge, again, leading by example and selling all of my publicly traded stocks, and then making sure that other members of Congress can't do the same.
4: Meanwhile, in New York, a judge has temporarily paused New York City's new second home tax after several city homeowners have sued the government over this proposal. New York Republican gubernatorial candidate Bruce Blakeman criticizing New York City Mayor Zohran Mamdani on Fox Business.
6: His policies are destroying the economy of New York City and will hurt the whole state. So I will have to keep him in check, and I will keep him in check. I know what to do.
4: The mayor calling the tax beneficial for working New York City residents. 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

0: You're listening to the Daily Controversy on WVNN. I've got Magdalene Rose on the line. Now, this is an interesting article from Daily Wire. Red state comes to rescue of surrogate mom facing pressure to murder child. Baby Gabriel has been born and is on the path to receiving the life-saving care that he needs. Thank God. A baby with a slight heart defect at the center of an extraordinary surrogacy dispute was born after Texas Attorney General Ken Paxton stepped in to ensure the child received life-saving medical care when his surrogate rejected demands from the biological parent. Like, the biological parents of this kid wanted to kill him. Because, like, no, we don't want a kid with a heart defect. I mean, you saw this with a gay couple did this in another case. Another gay couple did this. And, like, and one of them was really slight. They've got, like, a cleft palate. They're like, no, have an abortion. We're not paying for it. I'm like, what? Like, this is fixable. This is super fixable. Like, we just fix this when the kid's little. It's not even expensive. They're like, no, kill the kid. And this is the problem with the surrogacy contracts as they are. Like, it should be, like, I don't believe in, like, almost no other country allows this, by the way. Like, it's one thing if it's, like, a relative and they'll be your surrogate because you're infertile because there's no money being exchanged and, okay, well, that's between you and your family. But you're talking about these people having the power to say, well, you don't have to get an abortion, but if you don't get an abortion, it's going to cost you $200,000. Well, that's, I thought these people were pro-choice. It's not pro-choice. That's extortion to murder children. It says, McKenna West, a single mother of two children and an Alaska nurse, decided to become a surrogate after hearing about a friend's positive experience, believing it would allow her to have extra income while helping another family with have a child. February 2025, she applied to a surrogacy agency, was approved, and was matched with a California couple she initially described as a perfect match. That'll change when, at 20 weeks, baby Gabriel was diagnosed in utero with a heart issue, a treatable congenital heart condition that typically requires a few surgeries, but again, very treatable, fixable, not going to cause long-term problems. Again, medical science is amazing. We're so glad that we can do this stuff now, but apparently the surrogate parents were just like, let's go murder the kid. We don't want a kid that has any issues. She said, we were all upset. It was completely unexpected, of course. I mean, didn't want the kid to be unhealthy. Everything would be going great. I was full of fear and stress of what they were going to choose. I was feeling pretty confident they were going to choose termination. How could I possibly live with myself? Because this woman did not believe in abortion. It said West refused and fled to Dallas, where she sought legal protections to access the doctor's experience in treating this condition. The vast majority of surrogacy contracts include provisions giving the intended parent a say in whether to murder the child. And again, all these pro-choice people make me sick. I was like, wait a second. You're pro-choice, and you're getting a surrogate, but you're putting things in a contract which gives you the ability to, what, you're going to have $200,000 in cost on this lady that's a single mom with kids? Like, that's forced abortion. But thankfully, I think they might have got private donors and sponsors to pay for this, so this lady's taken care of, and that was wonderful. And so now it all got worked out because of Ken Paxton. All these people say Ken Paxton's a bad guy and all that stuff. Well, Ken Paxton put everything on the line to save this child and to help this mom not have to murder the kid. And I just want to get your thoughts on this, Magdalene, because I think you're Catholic, and I'm evangelical, but I think this surrogacy thing has gone too far. But the idea that we can write contracts, even in this country, which if the parents or of the surrogate, the biological parents, if they don't like the eye color of the kid, They can say, kill the kid or we're not paying you anything. And again, these are not rich women doing surrogacy. They're doing it a lot of times because they don't have much money and they're trying to help people out. What are your thoughts on this? And do we need to have a law that just bans the practice outright? Because this is going too far.
1: I think we do in many ways, because especially when it comes to foreign adoptions and foreign surrogacy adoption contracts, they're a mess and it's a disgrace. And this case specifically is so interesting because, like you said, Ken Paxton, people complain about him. But I think he's a real knockdown, drag-out fighter, and sometimes that comes with personal life messiness. So I get him. I understand what it is. And this surrogate was in Alaska. She fled to Texas because Alaska offered no protections despite being a Republican, controlled and led state. And I think what's interesting here is that the surrogate put her face out there. The surrogate took all the risks, carrying the child. I guess there was monetary involvement, but she took all the physical risk. She put herself on Lila Rose's show. She owned it. She gave her name. And this California couple that has wanted to murder this child over a fixable issue gets to remain anonymous. And I think that's unfair. I have a problem with that. Revealed herself, baby Gabriel's name is out there. Like, where's the couple? Why do they get to try to murder or order the murder of a child and cause undue stress and harm to the surrogate? They get to have court proceedings, and they get to remain anonymous. Like, I think it's really twisted, and I'm sure that some people know their names. Maybe there's some bigger rule, like, reason I don't see. But I think if you're going to publicly sue a woman who's trying to flee to protect your child, like, your name should be out there. If you're going to advocate for murder, then I think you should have to defend it in the court of public opinion if you're trying to get it to happen and there's interstate rules and interstate negotiations.
0: Yeah, I mean, when I heard the name, when I heard California couple, I was like, oh gosh, of course it's going to go this way. But a lot of times, and you saw this, like, I mean, I don't really follow the Kardashians, but I was aware of this. I think one of them was able to have kids, no problem, not a health issue, but just decided, well, I don't want to have kids because it'll mess my body up. And then they just paid some people to have a surrogate. And then what she noticed that, oh, I didn't know that lady that it's a surrogate could decide to choose to kill the baby. And it's like, well, that was really scary. I'm like, well, that's the point. Like, there's no reason you can't have a healthy pregnancy, like the way that everyone does normally. And you just decided not to because of vanity. And it's just, to me, it's just like, man, this stuff is sick and messed up and it never should happen. You're definitely seeing this a lot with the gay surrogacies, because those are the most popular, obviously, because, you know, if you're two dudes can't have a kid, two women can't have a kid, right? Unless you're going to have some medical intervention for that to happen. So I think that, you know, Italy's taken a pretty strong stance on this. They pretty much banned it. A lot of European countries have banned it. Asian countries have pretty much banned it for the most part. African countries, South American countries. And it's just like, okay, well, why is it that America is this way? It would be easy to fix. There's like, we don't, for, and this is the crazy thing to me, we don't allow the buying and selling of organs. And I'm just thinking, you know, I'm not saying I'm for or against it, but like, if you have two kidneys and someone wants to pay you $500,000 for one of your kidneys, obviously there's a health risk. But I'm like, we don't allow that, but we do allow people to pay for kids and give those people the ability to use coercion to force a woman to have an abortion that she doesn't want to. And I'm like, this is so messed up. Like, we have a problem with the organ thing because no, that'll have moral hazards, but we don't have problems with the buying and selling of human life. What are your thoughts on that?
1: Well, I think that's very true. And this is something the surrogacy people don't want to discuss. And that Kardashian, that's Khloe Kardashian. I've seen that clip. And she, what's so strange to me that she do this again is she had her first child, her daughter, naturally, and then she had her son via surrogate. And she talked, it was a couple years ago, I think it was 2022, and she talked publicly about how she had a hard time bonding with him, that she was very surprised that she was sort of disconnected from him. She didn't feel the same, and it was night and day compared to her daughter, which was very natural. And I think the Kardashians, I'm of the opinion that the Kardashians are the great evils of this world. I think that their brand of self-promotion, the idea that you should just rip up your body to look more like Kim Kardashian is really bad. And I think that the surrogacy thing was introduced into the mainstream because of Kim Kardashian. And then Khloe did it. And if you look at the Kardashians, just as a perfect pop culture example, in the Kardashian family, the one that they don't really like, that they kind of bully, is Kourtney Kardashian. She's never used a surrogate. She got married. She tried to stay with the father of her children. He had really bad addiction problems. She fought for like 15 years. She's not fixing on the Ozempic. Like, she's living, by Hollywood standards, a much more normal life. She had she had pre-born surgery on her child. She fought so hard. So, like, the Kardashians deal in badness. And they deal in depravity. And even in their own family, they don't like the one that doesn't.
0: Yeah, I mean, it's a sick issue. This needs to be fixed. These are one of those, this should transcend politics. Nothing does. I mean, it's all, but this is something that just is like, okay, well, even if you're going to allow these contracts to exist, it should be, if you hire a surrogate, no matter what, you got to pay. There's no, you don't have the ability to use coercion to force abortions. That's, again, and the fact that that's allowed is insane. But really, we should just be like other countries and just be like, no. I mean, if you want to get like I said, if you're a family member and one of your family members can't have kids and you want to do that and there's no money exchanged, that might be less of an issue, especially if they're infertile or something. But The way that it's done, the buying and selling of human beings, as if they're like the Kardashians, like, oh, it's a fashion accessory. It's like having a purse, have a baby. And if the baby, if the kid has one thing wrong with it, like you don't like, again, like the eye color. Oh, I wanted a kid with green eyes, so go ahead and kill it. All right now, the contracts are written in such a way where you can do that. No problem. So this is a big issue. I think this would be good. If you're trying to mobilize the right for midterms, this would be something running on. But I think even if it's not politically, you know, a big deal, I think morally it is, and something we need to talk about. Let's take a quick break. We'll be right back. WVNN.
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3: Here's your weather update from the Way 31 Storm Tracker Weather Center.
4: Mostly sunny skies through the rest of your Thursday afternoon, with high temperatures topping out in those low to middle 90s. Feel like temperatures will be in the triple digits, with a heat advisory that runs through Sunday for all of us across the area. From the Way 31 Storm Tracker Weather Center, I'm meteorologist Amber Kulick.
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0: You're listening to Daily Controversy. For the last segment of the day, we like to really save the best for last. And I know you guys are all huge Taylor Swift fans. I've gotten that so much from my audience. The Swifties is just extensive here. So I know you guys care deeply, so I'm giving you what you want. This is from New York Post. Greedy Democrats are taking aim at Taylor Swift, and you're next. Taylor Swift is enemy number one to cash-grabbing Democrats in Rhode Island. They've named their state's new vacation home property tax after her, which is kind of crazy because people generally like this woman. They are and other radical leftists across the country claim that by attacking the rich, including celebrities like Swift, they're saving democracy. Their new form of taxation, including wealth taxes, mansion taxes, and second home taxes, are fueled by jealousy and hatred for our free market system, the work ethic, and Americans. While Mayor Zoran the Kami Mandami, Pierre de Terre tax has been stalled in court, his enemies list of ordinary homeowners, who don't qualify, by the way, is evidence that you're the next target. You may not consider yourself rich, but if you live in a blue state, these new forms of taxation will eventually hit you. Look at Europe. Like, Europe's all, people are paying 50, 60% of their taxes, and we're not talking about wealthy people. We're talking about everybody. Like, and they all start, oh, it's only going to hit the rich. We're going after the millionaires and billionaires, but then they don't have the money to do what they want, so then they go after the middle class. It happens every time. It'll always happen every time. And people that think, it'll only hit these people, well, you're an idiot, because it's going to hit you. And it says here, after all, these people, they have a way of expanding New York state legislation, is already considering a plan to impose Gotham's Pierre de Terre tax statewide. Oh, that's great. Swift shelled out about $18 million for her oceanfront Watch Hill, Rhode Island spread in 2013, but the tax, which went to effect 2 weeks ago, is slapped on any vacation home worth over $1 million and is occupied for less than half the year. Similar, the tax the rich schemes are building steam in Connecticut, D.C., California, and they'll continue until not a single state is a safe haven, according to the Democratic Socialist. Alabama will never do this, by the way. Connecticut Democrats are ramming through a mansion tax, an annual levy of a home valued at over $3 million. And the funny thing is that the amount of tax on these mansions and stuff is actually, it's significantly more than the increase of property value, because like the Pierre de Terre tax is 6%. Well, in a normal real estate market, the values increase somewhere between 3 and 5% a year. Now, that's in a good one. Like you might have a recession where like they're not increasing, but basically the taxes on these a lot of people buy these second homes for real estate investment because it's a good investment. But if they're paying more in taxes every year, what are they going to do? They're going to sell it. And they're going to sell it to people that are going to pay a significant less amount. And they're just going to run out all the rich people that are paying significant taxes. Because Taylor Swift already paid she pays property taxes. She paid whatever taxes it costs to buy the property. And it's just ridiculous. I want to get your thoughts on this, because this is hilarious to me, because Taylor Swift has been a big fan of the Democrats and stuff. I don't think her husband is, but she definitely is. And she's always been supportive. And then the Democrats in Rhode Island name a bill after her and go and like basically dox her publicly as the face of evil. And it just goes to show, like with socialists, the people they go after the most are other socialists, and they're never going to stop. What are your thoughts here? Is this a smart move by Rhode Island by trying to make Taylor Swift, who has a high likability rate, a villain?
1: No, it's not a good idea. And also, I will say this, since Travis Kelce came on the scene, like 2022, she's not really talked that much about politics. Like, she endorsed Kamala. No, he wasn't in 2022. It was a little later. She endorsed Kamala Harris, but there was no concert for Kamala Harris. And I always tell people, contrast Taylor Swift's support for Democrats with that of Beyonce or Katy Perry, who ruined her entire career for it, or Megan Thee Stallion, who was twerking for Kamala Harris. Like, really think about it, because I think there are a lot of celebrities who are a little bit in the realm of, I'm going to speak out because maybe I'm a social liberal and maybe I care, but I'm certainly not going to make this my whole life. Like, there will always be Democrats in this country. I'm not surprised that Taylor Swift is one, but you know who isn't? Taylor Swift's father. Taylor Swift's father is a right-wing Republican. A couple years back, so one of the Swifties found his hidden Facebook page, and the whole thing was just like criticisms of excess spending. I mean, he was mad at Republicans for excess spending. This is a financially conservative man. So I cannot imagine, because he's a huge fan of Travis Kelce, that Travis Kelce is not also financially concerned. Like, these are people wealth is everything for them, rightly so they made it. I don't imagine that Taylor Swift is going to go more socials now. If she's with Joe Alwyn, the former boyfriend who's English, when she was with Joe Alwyn, she became very politically outspoken, and his sad, like, theater boy thing made her a little more politically engaged, and I didn't like it.
0: Yeah, I mean, look, and we've talked about this, but there

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1: If there is a medical use for marijuana, but it's still a drug that can affect your judgment, for instance, affect your brain, wouldn't it be smarter to have it as a prescription basis where you go to the doctor, you get the prescription, you go to the pharmacy, whatever it is? But you notice it never seems to turn out that way.
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2: Great for the Republicans. We'd win every election. Be wonderful. But for women, it's really interesting because women, a single woman vote like two-thirds for Democrats. But once they get married, they go Republican. Not as much as the men, but still, they vote significantly more majority Republican. And I don't. And maybe Taylor Swift's a good example because I think Kelsey's either apolitical or he's probably leans a little bit right. And then maybe that's the thing why they're going after, because her endorsement was Kamala Harris was very tepid, and it was maybe a tweet or something, and then she shut up, and now she's not really talking about politics anymore. So I wonder if it's payback, because it's not enough for the celebrities to be like, I'll give you an endorsement. Like, if you're not giving donating money and being like hardcore, they're going to see you as an enemy. Do you think that's part of what's happening here?
3: Oh yeah, definitely. And this is going to be the test for left-wing celebrities. They may be left-wing and like they don't care if someone in their family is gay or trans, but they're not going to be left-wing when they come for your house, when they want your savings account. You know, Mom Dami doesn't think anyone should be a billionaire. And people sort of were like, oh, in agreement about this. But think about what that means. That means that we are no longer in a meritocracy. That means if you work hard, you can't get paid at the top end for it. That prohibits innovation. And then if you can't be a billionaire, where does that money go that you've been making? Like, it's seized. And this is a system that causes collapse. People don't like it. Human beings are competitive by nature. We're animals in that way. And for Taylor Swift, for celebrities in general, I always think to myself, yes, you're a left-winger, except when it comes to whether or not you're going to have to give over your wealth to house migrants. Now, look, there might be some wackadoodle celebrities who do that, but Taylor Swift and Travis Kelce are not in that category.
2: Yeah, I completely agree. I hope they have a lot of kids, and she becomes like super right wing. It'd be great. You know, that's how it often goes. That's why we need more people to get married, so these single women stop voting so left wing. But then again, guys don't want to marry crazy leftists, so it's a vicious cycle. I don't know the solution for it, but you know, maybe things will get better. We can only hope. All right, well, that's the show for today. We will see you guys tomorrow when we have Frivolous Friday with Scott Chambers. And we got a special guest as well. All right, we'll see you again tomorrow. God bless.
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4: An accused killer due back in court. I'm Lisa Brady, Fox News. And there are reports Luigi Mangione may plead guilty in the federal case against him.
5: Mangione faces two federal interstate stalking charges resulting in United Healthcare CEO Brian Thompson's death, carrying a maximum of life in prison without parole.
4: Fox's Brian Yenis. A guilty plea could scuttle his upcoming state murder trial because New York has a double jeopardy law. A senior DOJ source tells Fox there is no plea deal in the federal case. Just getting word, a jury has been seated for the Las Vegas trial over the 1996 killing of rapper Tupac Shakur. Two Senate Democrats want more information about conditions on an aircraft carrier deployed to the Middle East after loved ones reported several incidents of sailors trying to jump from the ship.
6: Both U.S. Senator Richard Blumenthal of Connecticut and Senator Ruben Gallego of Arizona are now demanding answers from Pentagon officials about the lengthy deployment of the aircraft carrier USS Abraham Lincoln. They're both raising concerns about living conditions aboard ship following 250 consecutive days at sea with repeat activities in the Iran war. The senators' demands come after a report in the Pentagon-operated newspaper Stars and Stripes quoting family members of sailors expressing concerns over living conditions and mental health.
4: Fox's Evan Brown, the acting Navy secretary, holding a town hall event with family members last week. Lincoln's original deployment was extended because of the conflict with Iran. Hawaii's Big Island under a hurricane watch for new tropical storm Lala.
7: Those winds come in tomorrow night and Saturday. We're going to squeeze out up to a foot of rain. So flash flooding, mudslides are a big concern. Also,

0: A big surf across all of the south and east facing shores of the chain of the Hawaiian Islands.
1: Fox Weather's Mike Seidel in Hilo. A rare Hawaiian landfall is possible Saturday. 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
5: Yay!
1: The Kennedy Center Board appears to be doubling down on a renovation plan blocked by a federal judge, also moving to restore President Trump's name to the Performing Arts Center.
6: The Kennedy Center would close for 2 years with limited events to allow for major renovation work under a plan approved by the Performing Arts Center's board. The board, made up largely of political allies of President Trump, also approved a resolution that would add lettering to the building's facade, reading the John F. Kennedy Center for the Performing Arts, restored and renovated by President Donald J. Trump. Both decisions test a federal judge's ruling 2 months ago that ordered President Trump's name removed from the building and also blocked plans for the closure. It is likely today's decisions will renew those legal challenges. At the White House, Jared Halpern, Fox News.
1: The Justice Department considering next steps after a federal judge tossed out the government's anti-Semitism case against Harvard, accusing the university of failing to protect Jewish and Israeli students from harassment. The judge ruling the lawsuit failed to show an ongoing violation of federal civil rights law. The DOJ says it disagrees. A federal civil rights agency is dropping a subpoena fight over Nike's hiring and diversity practices.
7: 7 months after the Equal Employment Opportunity Commission asked a federal court to force Nike to comply with a subpoena seeking information about its diversity, equity, and inclusion policies, the agency's backing off. In a court filing, the EEOC said Nike has now provided the requested documents and information. EEOC Chair Andrea Lucas launched the investigation herself in 2024 as part of her broader scrutiny of corporate DEI policies, alleging Nike discriminated against white employees.
1: Fox's Carmen Roberts. Nike had argued the subpoena amounted to a fishing expedition. A record day on Wall Street for the S&P, topping 7,800. The Dow and the NASDAQ also finished in the green. I'm Lisa Brady. Fox News.
8: This is your roving reporter talking to people on the street. 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
8: How could you know all those things about David Earnest if you've never heard of him?
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15: 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All ideas and information should be discussed in detail with one of our qualified representatives prior to implementation. 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
5: He can get your money plan back up and running.
12: That's right, man.
5: Well, did you find out what was wrong with my car?
12: Yeah, man, there's a screw loose.
5: A screw loose? You mean in the engine?
12: No, man, behind the wheel.
5: Oh, that hurt.
12: You think that hurt? 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
13: All right, this is the Health and Wealth promotional piece right here. Are you ready?
16: Yes, I'm ready.
13: Okay, great. But I'll be right over here if you need anything. If you need a prompt, you forget a line, I'll be right here.
16: Wonderful, wonderful. Now let's get this thing done.
13: Now here we go. Cue the music in 3, 2.
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13: 2017.
16: That's 2017. With asset preservationist David Ernest.
13: David Ernest.
16: David Ernest. Bringing you helpful tips and information that can make your recruitment,
13: retirement,
16: retirement, everything you dreamed it would be. 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
13: 40 years.
16: 40 years he's been doing this. Like Davy Crockett, David was born on a mountaintop in Tanzania.
13: Tennessee.
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16: 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And it's filled with laughter and great information from Dooley Edwards.
13: David Ernest.
16: David Ernest. Here's an example.
17: They make a joke out of these guys. They say, well, okay. It kind of reminds me of Noah and the Ark. You're building the Ark. Where's the water? You know, there's no water. But what they're not thinking is that the clouds are getting heavier and heavier and heavier. And the flood came because there were some smart people that knew that Noah was smart. He knew it was coming. If you're smart, you know, you can see that something bad is going to happen. You just don't know exactly when the floods are going to come.
18: Dateline, Enterprise, Alabama. Another name change is coming to Fort Rucker. The name of the Army installation was changed in 2023 to Fort Novosel, in memory of a Medal of Honor winner from the Vietnam era. Now it's being changed again, this time to honor someone you would least expect. Soon the name of Fort Novosel will be changed to honor storekeeper and postmaster Sam Drucker of Hooterville. Although a beloved member of the community, it is unclear why they would make this change. You'll have a great time listening to the Harp and Wine Show.
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16: That's the Health and Wealth Show with Darby Edwards.
13: David Ernest.
16: David Ernest. You can call David Ernest on the telephone. And I don't seem to have a phone number handy. What's this?
13: It's the number.
16: Oh, wonderful. A loaf of bread, a can of beans, and a quart of milk.
13: The other side.
16: Oh, the phone number for David Ernest is 833-596-7233. And remember, the last four digits spell out the word SAFE.
13: Safe.
16: Safe. And David Ernest has a website.
13: What?
16: That's what it says here on the paper.
13: That's www.
16: Oh, www.retirewithernest.com. You'll find lots of great information there, testimonials from satisfied clients, pictures of the staff, and wonderful recipes you can try in the kitchen.
13: Where does it say that?
16: It doesn't. I just thought I'd throw that in.
13: Well, stop throwing stuff in.
16: Gotcha.
13: Now let's wrap this up.
16: Don't leave your retirement to chance.
13: Whose chance? Just read.
16: Oh, okay. Don't leave your retirement to chance.
19: Call Doppel Weinstein today.
13: That's David Ernest.
19: Call Doppel Weinstein, David Ernest, today. How was that?
13: Fine.
19: Not too many mistakes.
13: Oh no, we'll just edit all that out.
19: Great. I'm going to lunch.
13: And I'll be here all night. I'll bet you anything, that guy got this job through DEI.
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0: 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I got a hen on a chicken one. I got a hen on a chicken one. Zoom, mama, hop up a chicken one.
1: 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Rubber biscuit? Bow, bow.
2: Welcome to the Health and Wealth Show. And ladies and gentlemen, here's a man who, whenever you come in to see him and you're going to talk about your money, he will offer you some homemade peach preserves and a rubber biscuit. Ladies and gentlemen, it's David Ernest.
3: Oh, man, I hope these are not real rubbery, for real. What we're talking about here is Cracker Barrel. The lady, her name was Julie Macedo. She has stepped down and has been succeeded by David Dino, who was the former CEO of Bloomin' Brands.
2: Uh-huh.
3: And a lot of people are saying all kinds of comments. It's like, go woke, go broke.
2: She's the one that started all this stuff here about a year ago, about wanting to update Cracker Barrel, change the logo and everything.
3: Right. Get rid of
2: the old farmer.
3: Know, her rebranding. Yeah. Get rid of the old man. Take some of the pictures down and all that stuff and just rebrand it. But that rebrand sparked customer backlash and a 5% immediate plunge. And that did not help her at all.
2: Yeah, well, you know, last Christmas, we took a family trip up to Sevierville. We like to do that. And mom and dad's getting a little older, and it's hard for them to make the trip. And so that was kind of the last trip we made. But on the way back, this whole Cracker Barrel thing had been going on for a little while. We stopped at the Cracker Barrel, and we had a nice waitress. She took care of us, and it just kind of got where it was just me and her and Daddy standing there. But I asked her, I said, hey, since all this business would, well, let's change everything, I said, how has it affected you? She said that she had to take another part-time job because business was so far down because of this woke, let's change everything, that it had impacted her and her income. So, yeah, these things do matter. And it's not that people don't like change, but sometimes change is not good.
3: That's right. And I read somewhere that this CEO that's leaving cost, it's like $700 million or more dollars.
4: That's a lot.
5: You got that right.
3: I guess that included a lot of things. But, you know, because of all the stuff they were going to rebrand and all the paint and all the new stuff was going to be brought in and everything, you had that. Plus, you had all the business that's being lost. I think that there was a big backlash with the stockholders and all these other people probably. But Cracker Barrel, I have to be honest, they're one of the few places that you can go to and get country food, biscuits, gravy, stuff like that.
2: Mm-hmm.
3: Let's play this little clip right here where the guy's talking about biscuits and gravy.
2: Okay.
6: I worked at Cracker Barrel for 8 years as a cook, and it's slowly gone downhill with a rapid acceleration in the past year. Let's start with biscuits. You can see here, they're frozen now. What they used to do is I used to make these pans of biscuits every day for like an hour is how long they would last because we went through them. They would be hot and fresh straight out of the oven for the guests, and now they freeze them. And now they cook 8 to 12 to 15 a day and then bag them up like this for you and microwave it. Just a nice microplastic piece of meat.
3: Everybody likes biscuits and gravy, probably, if they're country-fied kind of folks like me. I have to admit it. I love biscuits and gravy.
2: You know, even the metropolitan playboys like myself love biscuits and gravy.
3: I got to tell you this story. I've told this story before about going to a Cracker Barrel.
2: Yeah.
3: And, you know, they bring their gravy out and they put it in a little bowl, you know.
2: Yeah.
3: Well, these people, they were Asian. There was like four or five of them. And they said the biscuits were there, the cornbread, whatever. And they put this gravy in front of them. Well, me and my wife were watching them, and they were looking at each other and chattered. I couldn't understand what they say because I don't speak Asian languages. And I knew that they were inquisitive what this gravy was used for. Was it soup? Was it gravy or whatever? So one of them picked it up and took a spoon and just started eating the gravy straight. And he, you could tell... He loved it.
7: So good and tasty.
3: And he was nodding his head and telling all of them that another one stuck a spoon down in it, you know, and took, oh, yeah, they all thought it was great.
8: Yummy, yummy, yummy.
3: But they thought they were eating soup, I think.
2: You should have stepped out and went over and demonstrated for these folks.
3: Well, I didn't know they were speaking another language. I didn't know if they could understand me.
2: They would have seen that.
3: If they think I was trying to steal their gravy.
2: They would have understood, and they would have went back to their Asian country of origin and probably started some new kind of fad over there. And it would have been all because of you stepping up and helping out our Asian friends.
3: I mean, some of these competitors say, hey, David's just trying to steal your gravy. No, man, I'm trying to save your gravy. You know, I'm trying to get your gravy on the right thing. If you want to put your gravy on your biscuit, you want to put your retirement money on your income so it'll last a long time. If you put the gravy on the biscuit, you're going to have more to eat.
2: Mm-hmm.
3: If you put your income in the bank each month or each year, you're going to have more to eat. You see how I did that?
4: Clever. Devilishly clever.
3: I want to save your biscuit and your gravy, man. I don't want you to eat up all your gravy before you get the real biscuit. That is your income, man. I mean, it's all about income. I think these guys, if I'd come over there and tried to help them, they might have thought I was trying to steal their gravy.
2: They might have. Maybe they wouldn't have put any kind of martial arts moves on you or anything, but it could have been a whole new incident, you know, be peace in the world, all because you stepped up and showed them how to eat biscuits and gravy.
3: Well, you know, I,
2: next time you'll know.
3: Hopefully that don't happen again, whether they're eating the gravy and forgetting the biscuit, man. You know, you just can't do that. But for you folks out there listening to us, if you had never had a good biscuit and gravy, and I ain't talking about no rubber biscuit.
5: Right on.
3: Now, here's a guy that tells us, hey, they may be some rubber biscuits out there.
8: I'll take things I knew was going to happen for 500, Alex. She was so optimistic. I almost want to feel sorry for her, but I don't. Because when you try to inject the woke mind virus into things like American culture, such as Cracker Barrel, people go in there, they want biscuits and gravy. They want a little cholesterol. They want runny eggs, you know. They want to shop a little Americana. They don't need you to change all that for them. And even though the repercussions hurt and you try to apologize for the rebranding. No, see, you've already tried to infect Americans and they don't forgive and forget so quickly. So go find another job. But you would think that these people would learn. They don't, because somewhere out there in the boardrooms, they're drawing it up on a whiteboard right now. Another company's going to do this because they're just that dumb. They're just that dumb.
4: She's an idiot.
2: Okay, well, I'm going to tell you something about the biscuits at the Cracker Barrel now. Last time we went, well, not just the last time, but several of the last times we went, my daddy, going to be 90 years old this year. He said them biscuits ain't fit to eat.
9: Yeah.
2: He said they didn't look like they've been browned, or you know how those biscuits got to be brown looking on top.
10: Mm-hmm.
2: They were just pale looking. He said these biscuits don't look good. And you got a man with 90 years of experience eating biscuits and gravy. That's a testimony right there.
10: Man, that's a lot of biscuits.
3: Well, if this CEO told him to flash the biscuits, and I ain't talking about flashing them naked, I'm talking about putting them in a microwave. Where on earth would you cook a biscuit, put it in the freezer, take it out, and flash it in a microwave and mix it up with some real biscuits, according to what this guy said? If they're doing that, shame on them. I know those biscuits can still taste pretty good if you flash them a little later, but man, I want the real thing. I want the real biscuit to come out of the oven. What do you think, Rusty? You want a flash biscuit or you want a rubber biscuit?
2: I'll tell you what, you got your biscuits that your mama made on the top of the freezer. I don't know if I ever told you that they had a old chest freezer in the kitchen.
3: Mm-hmm.
2: And she'd put some paper on top of that and she'd roll all her stuff out and make the biscuits there. My Aunt Sally used to make the biscuits over there like that, and nothing will ever come close to that. The only thing that I can say about a biscuit that someone did not shape in a bowl lovingly with their bare hands are the Sister Schubert rolls. Those are good. But there's nothing like a homemade biscuit. And if you can't tell, if you don't know, you just don't know.
3: Well, you got to know if you know, because if you got experience, you're going to know. Just like we got experience with helping people save their ass sense.
2: Uh-huh.
3: And you know, you don't want to lose your assets, and you don't want a rubber biscuit that's been flashed and bounced off the wall. My granny, she made some of the best biscuits that don't have this artificial stuff in it, like Crisco, mm-hmm. but she used the real deal, the lard biscuits.
2: That's,
3: you know,
2: good biscuits.
3: Yeah, that's what everybody used to use back in the good old days. And I know you folks up there in New York, y'all know we're speaking something that might be, in y'all's mind, Greek. If we talk about biscuits and rubber biscuits and Crisco biscuit, you can tell the difference between a Crisco biscuit, you can tell the difference between a lard biscuit, and you can tell the difference, certainly, on a rubber biscuit, because I tell you how to do that. Throw the rubber biscuit. If it bounces off the wall, it's a rubber biscuit. If it falls into several pieces, it's either a Crisco biscuit or a lard biscuit. And I think the lard biscuit is going to hold together better. But look, ain't nothing better than a good old lard biscuit with some kind of beans or turnip greens or something. And up in North Alabama where I grew up, they ate a lot of pork salad, just like Elvis Presley. You know, he knew what it was. I'm telling you, there's a difference in all kinds of different things, different regions. And I think up north, you folks up there in New York, y'all probably eat bagels and what else do they eat up there, Rusty?
5: I don't know. I wished I did.
2: The thing is, I guess it's to each his own. And we love it on these biscuits down here. And somebody from another part of the world, another part of the country who'd never had any, they might not like it because, you know, they like what they're used to. When I go somewhere, I try to eat something that I've never eaten before. Like if I went to New York, which I've never been, but I would probably try to find some of that New York style pizza. I've heard a lot about it. We get the Prattville pizza over here, which is just, you know, it's fine. But I would like to try some of the different things that I've heard about. And speaking of that, you don't want to try something without trying something else first.
9: Can you give me an example?
2: Before you try another person who says that they're an asset preservationist, they're going to help you with your retirement, I challenge you to pick up your phone and call this toll-free number.
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12: Could you repeat that?
2: 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You call David Ernest, and it's like the difference between real biscuits and what we used to call the WAP biscuits. You know, where you take it on, whop it on the side of the counter, and it pops open, and the little naked white man jumps out and goes, hee-hee. But you can tell the difference. You will be able to see the difference knowing that David is like the biscuit maestro of the financial game. That's right. He's going to take care of your finances. He's going to take care of your retirement. He'll be there any time of the day or night if you want to talk to him or ask him a question. And he's got a crew over there. He's got Princess Leah, Too Tall Matthew, Chauffeur Sarah. Joe's there, but we'll talk about Joe in a different capacity later on. That's all you got to do is dial that number, or you could go to the website at retirewithernest.com. I'll tell you what you won't get. You won't get any rubber biscuits when you call Ernest Financial LLC. Look, lots of cash. Serving the community for well over 40-something years.
3: Well, thank you, Rusty.
2: That's good as biscuits right there.
3: No rubber biscuits.
2: None. Not any.
3: No. Now, my granny would be upset if she knew I had to eat rubber biscuits. I don't know what she would think about a bagel. She might think it's a rubber biscuit. I don't know. They're pretty hard.
2: I like a bagel once in a while for a snack, you know. And see, the thing is, they can kind of lay around for a day or two. I'm talking about the ones you buy at the store, not the fresh ones you get made somewhere. They probably got some.
3: You got to put that cream cheese on it and everything.
2: Oh, yeah, I do all that kind of stuff. And I made a ham sandwich out of a bagel one time, and it ripped the universe wide open. I don't think you're supposed to do that. But
3: no, I don't think so. Not for breakfast. Anyway.
2: I don't know at all.
3: I don't know, man. Them people in Europe, they put cheese and turkey slices and salami, whatever they got, they stick it in something that's like a bagel in the morning times. I kid you not.
13: Those crafty devils.
3: It's not a bagel, but it tastes like kind of like a bagel.
2: It's not that nana bread, is it? Is it nana?
3: I don't know what
2: right?
3: it was.
2: Or naan, I think is right.
3: I didn't
2: know. Like a redneck right now. Or I used to go to this place, you folks not in Montgomery, there was two big office buildings here in Montgomery. They were huge. I think about four stories each. It's the one east building and the two east building. You remember those?
3: Oh, yeah.
2: This guy opened up a little deli down there, and he called it the two east deli, which I thought was so creative. But he's a great guy, and we would go in. I was working in a little office in there, and he had pita bread. You know, the little little pockets, and he would make you a sandwich in those, and it was really good.
3: Mm-hmm.
2: But everybody thought that was kind of cutting edge at that time. This is, oh, God, that's a long time ago, over 40 years ago. But biscuits, I think if it's another 40 years from now, you're going to find it. People prefer those good homemade biscuits like you used to get at the Cracker Barrel.
3: Like you used to get at the Cracker Barrel, I know.
2: Yeah.
3: I like those biscuits that were fresh. I don't really like the rubber biscuits so much. But, hey, you know, you got to eat what you got, I guess. And that's what they're doing right now in our country. They're feeding us And we got to eat what we can eat. That's another story altogether.
2: Yeah.
3: But we need freedom. We need freedom of choice. And we need to be treated nice. And don't give us no rubber biscuits. No, I don't want one. But yes, please don't give me something that can fall apart like us. Maybe your retirement plan could fall apart. They can throw your retirement plan out there and it'll hit the wall and you could lose it all. You know what I say? Give us a call. We want to help you save it all. Hey, what about this? Give us a call. We don't want it to bounce like a ball. How about that?
2: That'd be a rubber biscuit. And we got to take a little pause here. Maybe we'll go see about the biscuits if they're done yet. But it just made me think about something many, many, many years ago. Big Bear Supermarket there in Wetumpka, Alabama. We'd be unloading the truck on a Friday night, and somebody would find a couple of cans of those biscuits popped open, and we would have a biscuit fight. We would run around throwing them raw biscuit dough at each other, and if it hits you just right, it will raise a welt on you. And Bennett Robbins, if you're out there, he knows what I'm talking about because he worked there and we were both in many biscuit fights. But remember, we're going to go away and come back. Maybe you want to call David while we're taking a break. 833-596-SAFE or go to the website at retirewithernest.com. 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
3: 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We can't have snowball ice. Maybe we could have a rubber biscuit fudge.
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12: 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Unfortunately, I never called David Ernest, so I'll be on the radio and running my paper route until about 2057. 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This is Chris Cleats reporting. Maybe I'll get lucky and fall down a well.
2: First came, where in the world is Carmen Sandiego? Then, where's Waldo? Now, we've got a new game to play. Bumco presents, just where the heck is Mitch McConnell? No one's seen Mitch since the middle of June. Some say he's hiding out. Others say,
13: it's kick the bucket, run down the curtain, and join the choir invisible.
2: What do you say?
14: I believe he was eaten by wolves.
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2: Ooh, that took a dark turn. 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And if you find Mitch, I'd keep it to myself. Where in the world is Mitch McConnell? 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
22: That's right. That's right.
2: This is your roving reporter, and today I am speaking with a hungry man.
23: You got that right, Jack. I am starving.
2: Well, what are you going to do about it?
23: I just called my money man, David Ernest.
2: The money man with the money plan?
23: That's him, man. 833-596-7233, and those last four digits spell out the word SAFE.
2: Well, how did he help?
23: Well, just so happens I've got $50,000 that's kind of in a liquid state that I can invest. So he hooked me up with a certificate to go eat at Texas Roadhouse.
2: You're kidding.
23: No, man, that's why I'm standing in line here in front of Texas Roadhouse. That's that's where I'm going to go eat.
0: Well, what if I don't have $50,000?
23: It don't matter, man. Just call him up. All you have to do is talk to him.
0: 833-596-7233.
23: So I see you're calling him up now.
0: Yes, I am.
23: Oh, well, I can dig that, man.
0: Well, while you're digging that, get us a table near the kitchen.
23: If you stop drooling, he might be able to understand you better.
0: Just get the table. Bow, bow, bow.
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2: David, I wonder if you have a rubber biscuit, do you have to have like rubber butter or rubber jelly or preserves to go on there?
3: Like we said, I think I'd just rather throw it against the wall.
6: Get rid of it. I just don't like rubber biscuits. I'm just being honest with you. I don't like fake anything. I don't like fake retirement plans. I don't like fake politicians. And I think most of us out there agree we don't like fake people.
3: You know, somebody come and talked to me the other day and he said, David, I just say this made me feel good. He said, you don't seem fakey. You seem like the real deal. Well, why would I want to act like a fake? You ever run into somebody and, you know, they really don't like you and they're just trying to be nice to you because they think
6: they're better than you?
3: All this uppity stuff, I just can't get into it.
0: Bring me a sophisticated bagel. I don't want those southern biscuits. I'm too good for them.
3: Why can't we just all treat each other with respect and love each other because we're all human?
17: Sounds like a good idea.
2: I don't know.
3: I just don't get it.
2: We'd be better off if we did. But, you know, I've spent a lot of years on the radio and on television and out and about, and people will come up to you and they'll say, hey, and I never give them anything different than what they've heard on the radio. I try to be just as good and nice to folks because they listen to me on the radio and appreciate what I did. And there's no use for them to leave saying, well, you know, in real life, he's pretty much a, you know what? I don't want them to think that. I have a bad day, just like everybody, but, you know, that's not their fault. So when they come up and say hello and want to shake hands and pass the time for a few minutes, I'm all about that. I'm glad they're out. But a lot of folks, they just can't do that. I've met famous people that I wish I hadn't because they were that way.
3: I know.
2: I mean, famous people that you would know who I'm talking about, but I don't want to.
3: I know who you're talking about, I think, or some of them.
2: One of them is Whoopi Goldberg.
3: She was awful.
2: She was terrible.
24: She's a heifer, plain and simple.
2: And that does not give me any incentive to patronize or try to watch or listen to anything she ever does. She's ruined movies for me. You know, she was in the Rocky and Bullwinkle movie.
3: Really?
2: Yeah. And I had to cut that part out of my movie. I put it into my computer and I went in and I edited her part out and I put it back on the TV.
3: And that's pretty drastic.
2: That's pretty petty. I know, but I just couldn't stand it.
25: Hey, you know what? Sounds like you need some counseling.
3: I know. And I hate it when I watch Star Trek Next Generation. She's on there.
2: I know.
3: That ain't really her. She don't really like us. I mean, if you talk about being a conservative, she just hates you automatically. I don't think anybody should hate anybody automatically. I don't care if they love bagels over biscuits. I don't care. Or if you eat gravy out of a bowl because you don't know what it is. You think it's soup. I don't care if you eat poke salad like I had when I was a kid. Listen, I can't get poke salad down. If you folks out there that's got some good poke salad, let me know. You know, or if you want to talk about poke salad, call me. I talk to you about it. You don't want to eat poke salad when it gets the red berries on there.
2: Why is that?
3: There's reasons. It's tough stuff.
2: You'll
3: die. Well, a lot of people say that, but that's not really the case, I don't think. The thing is, the leaves get real tough, you know.
2: Yeah.
3: You got to cook it, but let me just tell you, good poke salad tastes better than sometimes other greens, according to how you put it together. You can put eggs in it, all kinds of stuff.
2: Well, I've never been big on greens. I might lose my redneck card, I don't know. But I like a good salad, but I like to make it with spinach.
26: Wow, blow me down.
2: Now, that's a green, but the poke salad, it grows wild. I mean, I don't think there's any poke salad farmers out there, but I remember my cousin Milton. I'll tell you a little something about the South. Milton was probably 50 years older than I was, and he was my cousin. But there was such an age difference, all the old folks decided, well, we should call him Uncle. But that's another story altogether. But I was out walking with him one day down the dirt road, and he looked over on a fence row, and he saw what he told me was poke salad. And he took out his pocket knife, went over there, and cut him some down. Said he's going to take it home and cook it. And I'm like,
3: yeah,
2: okay. But yeah, maybe we could start us a poke salad farm and, you know, let people come in by appointment only.
3: Yeah, you got an idea there. We could call it poke salad or something like that.
2: Or we could get a girl named Annie to run it for us, and we could call
3: it
2: Poke Salad Annie's, like a little restaurant or something. I got a cousin named Ann, and I call her that. It makes her mad. Poke Salad
3: Annie. You got your granny. Oh, man, we're having fun here.
4: Come on. Who has more fun than us?
3: Don't think we're a bunch of dummies just because we're talking about Southern culture here. You know, we're just proud of our culture, you know? And I think that's really the main problem with these illegals coming into our country and trying to change our culture. Somebody was talking to me the other night. They said these words that they use and how they talk and everything. And somebody said, well, that comes from the Scottish. Well, yeah, probably so. A lot of the Southern expressions come from the Europeans, England, Scotland, and Ireland, and all those different places. But then when you get all these other different kinds of people coming in, we are a mixing pot. We'll mix in with them and over time. But when you get a massive influx of illegals like these liberals did to us when Biden was in there.
5: Hush up, boy.
3: I can't understand 1 minute, 1 second, period, at all. Why? Anyone in their right mind that's been living in the United States for a few years, especially as baby boomers, why we'd want this kind of mess going on? Now, I like a mess of poke salad, but I don't want a mess of illegals. I can tell you that.
2: Illegal poke salad, you don't want that. Well, speaking of that, poke salad, I took it upon myself to go over here to the Google and look it up. Poke salad comes from the poke weed. It's got one of them Latin names. I'm going to attempt it here. Poke weed, Phytolacca americana. I'm probably cutting that all to pieces there. It's native to North America, known for its smooth reddish stems, large leaves, and clusters of dark purple berries. But listen to this. All parts are toxic to humans and livestock, especially the root. But it says further down here, do not eat unless you are an expert in the traditional ways of preparing the poke weed or poke salad, like boiling it and getting the berries off of it and everything.
3: I can tell you what my granny on my mama's side told me.
2: The gator she didn't said, get her, did it?
3: No.
2: Because, you know.
3: No, the one that the gator did in your granny, I know.
2: Okay.
3: you get me cut.
2: I like that.
3: She told me that you had to cook it with grease.
2: Yeah.
3: Because everybody that cooked it where I grew up, they'd throw a slab of Crisco or lard or something on it, you know. Now, later on, someone said, well, as long as you boil it. But, you know, what's that? Better safe than sorry.
2: Yeah.
3: So I'd throw the grease on it a little bit and cook it that way. They cook it in an iron skillet, you see. And they put it in there to get it all greasy and not too bad. And it looks like spinach when you get through with it. It does. And it tastes like spinach with a twang, you know.
2: You made me think of a story. My lovely, dear, sweet, long-suffering wife, Donna, had worked somewhere. This is many years ago. And she met this young lady. And she was from here. But she met this guy, and he was from New York. He was in the service, and so he got out of service, and they got married, and he stayed down here. And so they had gotten a house, and they invited us over to see the new house and everything. So he and I were walking around the backyard. He had this apple tree. And so I walk over, and I look around, and there's one that's looks like you could eat it. And so I reached up, pulled it down. I kind of dusted it off a little bit, took a big bite out of it. It was a good apple now. So he reaches up there and he takes this apple. He pulls it down and shines it up, takes a bite. He spits it out. I said, how do you people do this? he had no concept of picking an apple and eating. He just, I guess he was just used to getting them down at the fruit stand, you know.
3: Well, I mean, he thought it was like a persimmon. You know, I used to have this little Shetland pony.
2: Uh-huh.
3: He could be a mean pony. Sometimes if he'd done something bad, I'd be riding down the road. I'd ride him bareback. I was probably about, you know, anywhere from 6 to 12 years old, 13.
2: Did you have a cap gun and a hat and everything?
3: Oh, yeah. I had all that, too. But anyway, my daddy said, don't put a saddle on there. I'm afraid that you're going to get your feet hung up in the stirrups and drag you to death. So I had to ride like an Indian. Anyway, we had an old persimmon tree down there about a mile below the house. I'd go down to Marmaduke's. You know, we've talked about Marmaduke. Anyway, that horse, if I was mad at him, I'd let him eat the persimmons. and you've never seen such a funny look on a horse's face when it starts making these real funny-looking gestures, when that persimmon starts turning its inside out, his lips and his mouth. Yeah, I wish I'd had a cell phone back there and could have took a picture of that. Some people might say that was mean. Well, not really. It didn't kill him. It didn't hurt him. It just made his tongue and his lips look kind of weird for a while. But no, persimmons, that guy eating that apple, it might have tasted weird to him like the persimmons did to my pony.
2: Well, many parts of the pine tree are edible. Gil Gibbons said that. But I thought back just a minute. You said about stuff out in the yard like a persimmon tree. And, you know, you can take those and make something out of them. You can make preserves out of them. My grandmother had a quince bush in her yard. It's like a little hard yellow apple. You could make something out of that. And what else did they have? They had a fig tree, an apple tree. Now, I don't think that you could eat the China berries. The only thing you do with those is put them in a slingshot and pop somebody upside the head with them. But I think a lot of that making stuff out of things growing in your yard came from the necessity of not having a lot of stuff.
3: That's right. And let me tell you something else. This was probably 40-something years ago. I was talking to this guy, and he's from Alabama. And he was talking about poke salad and all this other stuff. We're just having fun. And he said, David, you know what turnip greens are? I said, sure. He said, do you eat the bottom or the top? I said, well, I guess if I'm hungry enough, I eat either one of them. He said, you know, there's parts of the country that'll eat the bottoms, the turnip, and there's other parts that'll throw the top away. There are some people that'll eat the tops, and they'll throw the bottom part away. I said, well, they're wasting food, man. What's wrong with them?
5: These people are crazy.
2: You've been around when they killed hogs, hadn't you?
3: Yeah, I'm afraid so, yeah.
2: And you know, they say the only thing that gets thrown away is the oink.
3: That's about right.
2: I've seen my uncle eat the brains.
7: That's not right.
3: My grandmother used to take hog brain and scramble it up in eggs.
8: I'll be damned.
2: Exactly. That ain't no pun either. Exactly. And the ears and everything. I worked in a little store, the first job I ever had other than cutting neighbor's grass. But they sold pig ears and pig feet. Pig snouts and hog jowls. You could get enough parts to build yourself a pig if you wanted to.
3: I know. I'm going to tell you, this is bad. I'm just going to tell it anyway because it's a bad thing that happened to me. I was a kid. I've told this over the radio once before. I was probably about 5, maybe 6. I was young. And I heard this pig squealing. And my granddaddy was down there, you know, castrating the pig.
2: Oh.
3: And I asked him, I said, Papa, what are you doing to that pig? He said, son, I'm taking his pocketbook away. I didn't know what he was talking about. I went up and my grandmother asked me why I was crying. I said, my papa's down there taking that pig's pocketbook away. And she just laughed.
2: I was going to say, yeah.
3: I can remember that because I really thought he was stealing something from the pig, you know.
2: Uh-huh.
3: And, you know, it's just things like that. You know, we're carnivores. We eat meat. And I'm glad I'm on top of the food chain because I sure don't want anybody to steal my pocketbook. And speaking of pocketbook,
2: no.
3: You don't want your retirement pocketbook to get stolen away
2: no.
3: from
2: you. No, you
3: don't. You don't want them to cut it out of you with the stock market crash and all that. You're thinking about squealing and being embarrassed and hurt. Just think what happens to your retirement plan if they cut its pocketbook off. And that is your pocketbook that gives you the income. Give us a call. We want to help you save it all.
2: Well, now that you got all the menfolk out there sitting there cross-legged, I'll tell everybody to call David Ernst. All you have to do is, everybody, I believe, has got a cell phone. I don't think I know anybody that still has a landline. But anyhow, nothing wrong with that if you do. But you grab your cell phone or whatever device you're using and you call David Ernst toll-free 833-596-7233. Remember, those last four digits spell out the word SAFE. Just kind of help you remember the phone number right there. And when you get through, you might have to leave a message. Just make sure you leave your name and your phone number. And I don't know, I guess you could say who you want to call you back. I don't know. But anyhow, somebody, probably David, is going to call you back within just a little while and find out what you want to do. You probably want to set up that no-obligation consultation, go on over to David's office, or you could sit down at the computer and do over Zoom or do a telephone call, whichever you want to do. Let David find out what you want to do. How you want to retire, when you want to retire, what you do, how you want to set it up. And when he finds all that stuff out, he'll find out exactly what he can do for you. I was asking David the other day, I think you probably heard it, folks at home, how much does all this cost? It's got to be expensive because it's such great service. Well, there is no charge. What? Nothing wrong with your radio. There is no charge. That's exactly right. Call David. He'll do all this for you for free. And it's something that if you ever get anything free, if you go in the grocery store, that store I used to work in, Mr. Dozier's up here, W.L. Dozier's son, the family business, everybody that came in and bought a sack of groceries, he would always stick a pack of juicy fruit gum in there. That got to be a little trademark. Well, that's what David gives you. He gives you a lot free. It's not gum, but you'll save enough money you can go buy yourself some gum. Call him up today, 833-596-7233. That's 833-596-SAFE. Don't forget the website at retirewithernest.com. And I know we talk about Princess Leah and Too Tall Matthew. Don't forget about Chauffeur Sarah. She's over there now. David's waving at me there. You want to throw something
6: in
2: here?
6: Yeah, I want to explain why it's free. I don't want any people to misunderstand it.
2: Okay.
6: We don't charge you any fees. We're commission-driven. So the insurance company pays us a commission, which means 100% of your money plus the bonuses that are usually added up front is your account value. So that's the reason why Rusty's calling it free. You don't have to pay me a fee. And that is why he's saying it's free.
2: There you go. Hey, I about had it wound up there. Let me do the phone number again. 833-596-7233. Those last four digits spell out the word safe. And the website at retirewithernest.com. Or if you're in the Montgomery area, and you see a Waffle House anywhere, you might pull in and ask if David's there. He could be at any one of them. How many are in Montgomery? About 3 dozen Waffle Houses? I don't know. There's
6: actually
2: one.
6: I went to the Waffle House down here in Florida today. I'm coming back home soon, so still call me. I'm everywhere. All 12 cities other than New York, call me. I'm not being prejudiced because you're in New York. We're not licensed in New York. We just up there to irritate AOC. Ha ha. Go ahead.
2: Yeah. So if you're listening to us in New York, it must be purely for the entertainment value. But call David today. And as I mentioned, Chauffeur Sarah over there has turned full time. And you know, for a young woman as young as she is, she has lived a very full life. A school teacher, taught first grade. That speaks volumes in bravery right there. I mean, first graders eat you up, man.
6: I know. They just about ate me up back in the day because I had to raise a couple of them.
2: I was in first grade. That was the two happiest years of my life, I'm going to tell you. But we are getting close to that time here. We have a few minutes left. We've been talking about biscuits and Cracker Barrel and gravy and rubber biscuits and poke salad. What else can we talk about that might be a little different to the folks then? Oh, we were in Spokane, Washington, and there was another guy there from around somewhere, Tennessee, somewhere like that. And he got himself a date with this young girl that was from up there, Washington State in Spokane.
6: Mm-hmm.
2: And so it worked out where we invited them over to have supper at our house. Well, we're sitting down and the young lady is sitting there and she really looks like she doesn't know what to do. And what's the matter? I've never had fried chicken before.
7: What? Oh, my.
2: She had to be in her mid-20s, close, maybe 30. Never had any fried chicken. And I'm thinking, we need to set up something with UNICEF for these people. Get them some fried chicken.
6: I got another one. It's almost like that. Let me just tell you this.
2: Okay.
6: We invited this girl, and she's not from the South, but her parents had moved here, and she's a good friend of my daughter's. We had invited her to come to the beach with us, and we were sitting down, and we pulled out something, and she ate it. She said, oh, my God, this is the best ham I have ever eaten in my life. Well, we all started laughing. She said, what's wrong? That's not ham. That's fried bologna. What's that? I said, bologna that's been fried. And that's no bologna. I mean, really. Fried bologna, if you don't know what it is, you might like it. Matter of fact, you might think it's the best ham you ever ate.
2: I was looking for something the other day. This is a way behind the scenes. A lot of times if you hear these little things while we're talking, you'll hear another voice come in and say something like, oh, wow, that's crazy, something like that. We call that a drop-in. People have been doing that in radio since radio's been around. And I was looking for one the other day that said, do you have any Grey Poupon? If you remember that commercial for that.
6: Hey, yeah.
2: And I listened to the commercial or I watched. It was a TV commercial with that phrase in it. And they were talking about, well, what are you going to put it on, a frankfurter? And he says, no, I have some bologna. I'll play it here towards the
6: hey,
2: end
6: somebody
2: of the show.
6: Told me they wanted to make an advertisement. You know, it's usually like somebody pulling up in a Rolls Royce or something. You know, they're talking like, you excuse me, do you have any that grape upon? And somebody said, hey, let's get an old beat up truck, pull up to someone. Hey there, you got in that there gray poop on? You know, well, that's what you're talking about, you know.
2: I was in Nashville, Tennessee. Like, I have to tell you, it was Tennessee to keep you thinking Nashville, Ontario, Canada. Anyhow, I was in Nashville, Tennessee, sitting out in front of that, I think they called it the Wild Horse Saloon, in a limousine with this group who had a record out at that time. They were the Smoking Armadillos. You can look them up. They were one of these long-haired kind of hippie guys with a country band. They were good. They didn't last very long. We were sitting in the back of this limousine. I got the Smoking Armadillos here with me. I was a radio guy. And this other limo pulled up beside us, and I rolled the window down, and I waved for the guy. He rolled his window down and said, hey, man, you got any French's mustard? But what I'm looking at here, David, is we have just about used up another perfectly good hour of radio time. Anything you want to mention before we head off here? Are you going to Cracker Barrel to see if you can get some decent biscuits?
6: Hadn't been to Cracker Barrel for a few weeks. No, I went to some other places, but not there. No, man, just icons like that. I hate to see change. And I don't like the changes that are going on in the world, especially in the United States. Call me an old fogey, call me a conservative, but don't call me a liberal or a communist or someone that wants to throw your money or my money away. I just believe in conservation and being careful. You just got to be careful what you put in your mouth, you know, and what you eat and what you do.
2: If it's poke salad, make sure it's cooked right. And once again, remember, call David Ernest. 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
9: Hey, how about that gray poupon commercial?
10: I dig that.
11: Yeah. That's nice.
12: Pardon me, would you have any gray poupon?
13: But of course.
12: Oh, thank you. Are you putting gray poupon on a wiener?
13: No, no, it's not a wiener. It's a frankfurter.
12: Oh.
13: Why? Is that a bologna sandwich you're applying my gray poupon to?
12: That's bologna.
13: Bologna.
12: Wiener.
17: Gray poupon, also in a squeeze bottle.
27: Did he say wiener? I thought he said wiener!
28: Are you looking for a job, but your criminal record is holding you back?
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28: Well, your worries are over. 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Fast cars, fancy ladies, and the beauty of it all is you only work 1 or 2 days a week. 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
2: If you need a drink, call Otis. 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
3: Shazam!
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6: Hereby, as a citizen of the town of Mayberry in the United States of America, arrest you.
7: Hooray!
2: Is that it? Kind of a big buildup for that. Kind of dumb. Well, maybe the next episode is the loaded goat. Or maybe the one where Aunt B makes the pickles. That's a good one. Yeah, this one's kind of dumb. At least it wasn't in color.
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11: A court appearance for an accused killer. I'm Lisa Lacerra, Fox News. Luigi Mangione, the man accused of gunning down an insurance executive in Midtown Manhattan in 2024, is expected to plead guilty as early as tomorrow morning in the federal case against him.
12: Mangione is facing two federal interstate stalking charges resulting in Brian Thompson's death. He faces a maximum of life in prison. The trial is set to start in January.
11: Fox's Brian Yenes. Mangione has been charged in both state and federal court in New York and still faces the possibility of a trial in the state case. His state trial is set to begin September 8th, but under New York law, a state prosecution could be barred if the federal case is resolved first, but it's not automatic. A jury of 6 men and 10 women have been selected to hear the case against a former gang member accused of planning the killing of Tupac Shakur nearly 30 years ago. Opening statements expected to begin Monday. The Department of Justice says it's found a pattern of sexual abuse at two California women's prisons, the Central California Women's Facility in Chowchilla and the California Institution for Women in Chino.
13: The DOJ finding the California Department of Corrections and Rehabilitation and two specific prisons in the state violated female prisoners' 8th and 14th Amendment rights by failing to protect them from sexual abuse by staff. Officials giving California 49 days to implement mandatory recommendations at prisons, including expanded camera coverage and improved staff training.
11: Fox's Kristen Goodwin. The 5th U.S. Circuit Court of Appeals has restored several parts of a 2021 Texas election law that overhauled mail-in and assisted voting, overturning the block on those provisions issued by a lower court. Wall Street stocks rose to record highs. The Dow gained 69, the Nasdaq plus 214, the S&P up 50 points. The price of Brent crude, the international standard, fell 2.1%. 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

0: 3 season is heating up, and it all comes down to this. The Big 3 playoffs are coming to Dallas, Texas. The 4 best teams in the Big 3 battle it out for a spot in the championship. 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
1: Yay!
2: The former Army private accused of setting a fire outside a federal building in Manhattan has appeared in court.
3: Andrew Arabaca entered a plea of not guilty to arson charges. He is accused of setting a fire outside the Jacob K. Javits federal building in Lower Manhattan in July. Prosecutors say Arabaca started planning his attack in January when he traveled to upstate New York and Pennsylvania to purchase a pellet gun, BB gun, and fireworks. They say he told investigators he had considered other locations in New York City before deciding on the employee entrance at 26 Federal Plaza. Surveillance video shows a man in a helmet lighting fireworks, pouring gasoline onto a stairwell and lighting it, then firing a BB gun before a security guard tackles him. In New York City, Tanya J. Powers, Fox News.
2: Arabaca is due back in court in December. A federal civil rights agency dropping a subpoena enforcement action against Nike over its hiring and diversity practices.
4: 7 months after the Equal Employment Opportunity Commission asked a federal court to force Nike to comply with a subpoena seeking information about its diversity, equity, and inclusion policies, the agency's backing off. In a court filing, the EEOC said Nike has now provided the requested documents and information. EEOC Chair Andrea Lucas launched the investigation herself in 2024 as part of her broader scrutiny of corporate DEI policies, alleging Nike discriminated against white employees. Nike declined to comment on the dismissal, but had argued in court the subpoena amounted to a fishing expedition. Carmen Roberts, Fox News.
2: The UK has recorded its hottest day of the year, with temperatures hitting 100.6 degrees Fahrenheit in West London. Britain and France experiencing their 5th heat wave of the year. Drought conditions are spreading, and authorities remain on high alert for wildfires. I'm Lisa Lacera. 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
6: He's here. 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

0: Hello, America. 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Our number, 877-381-3811, 877-381-3811. There's a lot of nonsense going on with traitor Tucker Carlson. No pants, Matt Gaetz. By the way, I have posted a few things on that guy. You really ought to check him out. Really, very, very sick. Some of you watch his TV show, listen, you might want to stop. I'm not kidding. But we've talked about it here before. And I mentioned, you know, special forces, maybe the 82nd Airborne Division, taking out the uranium, the enriched uranium, in order to secure it. Because I'd done some research, and pretty much you either continue to hit it and try and encase it, or if you want to go get it, which is actually the safest way to deal with it, particularly when you're dealing with the Iranian regime, we have forces that are actually trained in doing this. Special forces, part of the 82nd Airborne, and so forth and so on. And so when the issue was coming up, the president was discussing it, nation was discussing it, we were discussing it. I discussed it myself on March 28, 2026. Now, I am very proud of what I said. There's nothing not to be proud of. And I was very clear about what I said. At no time did I say that we should be sending in hundreds of thousands of ground troops or ground troops at all. This was very specific with a very sophisticated, difficult, and specific mission. The other week, people were talking about neocons wanting to send in ground troops in Iran. First of all, I don't know who neocons are, and I don't know who they're talking about. I've not heard any groundswell for ground troops in Iran from anybody. Now, maybe there's some backbencher somewhere, something like that. Maybe there's some columnist somewhere. But as a general matter, I haven't heard from anybody. Have you, Mr. Producer? I mean, I was shocked. Now, I didn't see this or hear this myself. It was brought to my attention. And this is a cacophony, a chorus line that we hear all the time. It's a complete straw man. And so I indicated that online, and then No Pants Gaetz comes up with this clip from March 28th. Today, I don't listen to these guys. Tucker Carlson, was it today, Mr. Producer? Yesterday, completely edited what I said to make it sound like I wanted to send in hundreds of thousands of ground troops. But my interest is in you, Mr. and Mrs. America, the millions of people in this audience, all of our affiliates, to underscore what I said, so we went back and we got the 2 minutes. There are no edits whatsoever in any direction. And I want you to hear exactly what I said. And then you'll see also that traitor Tucker Carlson and No Pants Gaetz are truly lowlives who lie to their audiences, who just lie. They can't help it, or they can help it, but they're sick nonetheless. Here we go. March 28, 2026, cut 19, go.
1: Now, one other thing. Troops on the ground. He said no troops on the ground. I don't remember that in any campaign speech either. But why would we need troops on the ground? Well, there's a lot of reasons, and we wouldn't need 300,000 of them. It's this uranium, too. We've got to get the uranium. If it cannot be destroyed, if it cannot be altered, we got to get it for the reason I just said. You can make dirty bombs, and over time you can still make sophisticated missiles. So you need to get to the uranium. That's why I'm reading in the paper, we're talking about the 82nd Airborne, we're talking about these various special forces and the various military services and so forth. He's not talking about sending regular army and infantry in by the hundreds of thousands. The men he's talking about, the units he's talking about, they are specialized. And you know what else? I remember from my days in the Reagan administration. Many of them are trained for a moment like this to try and secure enriched uranium. Many have been trained for moments like this. I guess what I'm trying to say is we are in good hands. No, not with Allstate, but with President Trump, because he's a man with enormous intelligence, enormous common sense. He's not an ideologue. He doesn't run around with slogans. He's prudential. He looks at the facts. He looks at the challenge, and he's dealing with it now. You might say, but he's negotiating a peace deal. First of all, did you look at those 15 points that were in the media? You know what that was? That was unconditional surrender. The Iranians apparently said no. The president said, okay. Who's up next? I think we're very lucky that he is where he is.
0: You know, Mr. Producer, I wasn't even pushing hard on the Special Forces or the 82nd Airborne. I just pointed out this is something the president was concerned about and talking about, and this is the sort of thing we've done in the past. And I ask you, Mr. and Mrs. America, I'm blessed to have you in the audience in our national town hall meeting. Am I promoting the sending of ground troops into Iran in this? You can be honest, Mr. Producer, am I? Not even a little. Not even a little. So you need to get to the uranium. That's what I'm reading in the paper. We're talking about the 82nd Airborne. We, meaning the administration. We're talking about these various special forces and the various military services and so forth. He's not, meaning the president, talking about sending regular army and infantry in by the hundreds of thousands. The men he's talking about, the president's talking about, which of course I would support if he felt it was necessary to get the enriched uranium out. Not hundreds of thousands, but as I explained here, the targeting with special forces or even part of the 82nd Airborne. It's not the whole 82nd Airborne. So how do you get from this to Levin is promoting ground troops in Iran? How do you get there? You don't. This is what No Pants Matt Gaetz is hanging his underwear on. This was what traitor Tucker Carlson took yesterday and edited. Now, if I feel there's a war in which we need ground troops, I will talk about it, but I tell you exactly what I think about these events. So I wanted to straighten that out, at least with you in the audience here. And if you're online and you hear one of these numbskulls make these comments, you've heard the facts. You've heard the recording of exactly what I said on Life, Liberty, and Levin. It's available for everybody. Everybody. That's what I said. Now, I'm not going to play defense on this. I'm only pointing this out to demonstrate to you what low lives these two guys, how evil they are, that you cannot believe anything they say at any time. They don't want to debate in terms of discussing the issues, arguing over the issues. They just lie. They lie and they make the most outrageous anti-Semitic, Jew-hating comments. They're making America-hating comments. I mean, whose side of this war are they on? They're obviously on Iran's side. They're on the side of the Islamists. We already know this from traitor Tucker Carlson. That's abundantly clear. And No Pants Matt Gaetz has made it abundantly clear, too. 20 times a day, he's trashing Israel, trashing the prime minister, trashing. He's not trashing the enemy. He almost never trashes the enemy. None of them do. They trash us, you and me, our country, our military. And here they're really trashing the president. But they don't want to say that. But that's what they're doing. They're trashing the president. We'll be right back.
2: Mark Levin.
0: For nearly 3,000 years, Homer's epic poem, The Odyssey, has shaped the literary and moral imagination of the West. 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

0: Now, while we're on the subject, the great General Jack Keane, who will be on Life, Liberty, and Levin on Sunday, along with Zudi Jasser, so we can dig into Islamism and Iran. And Saturday, we have a great show, too. Peter Schweitzer, and former Secretary of State and CIA Director Mike Pompeo. So we have two very powerful shows, and of course my opening statements, but they're very powerful. I hope you'll set your record button or press it, whether you DVR or something. People said, DVR, what are you, an old guy? That's not what we do. Well, that's what I do. I don't know what you do when you're watching other stuff, but that's what I do. Me and tens of millions of others, right, Mr. Producer? General Jack Keane on Fox Business today with Stuart Varney. Cut 18. Go.
1: General, do you expect Iran to become more aggressive as we approach the midterms?
2: Well, if you look at their pattern of behavior, you know, since we've gone to the ceasefire back on April the 7th, and remember, we went to the ceasefire because they wanted to negotiate over the Straits of Hormuz, and they had imposed their will on it on March the 2nd, after we began operations on February the 28th. And I think when from April the 7th and supposedly trying to get we're under a ceasefire, which was on again, off again, they have continuously become more aggressive in terms of frequency of attacks, going all the way back 4 months now. And I think as we get closer to the midterms, it's likely they will. And the reason for that is because they believe in their head now that they have something of an upper hand here, Stuart, because we went to the ceasefire over oil and gas prices and the impact of the midterms. And as we get closer to the midterms, they think the less likelihood that President Trump would ever react very consequentially in terms of military operations. In other words, they think they can get away with it and force concessions out of the United States. That's kind of their strategy. But they have miscalculated time and time again dealing with this president, Stuart. And if that's their game plan, and it could very well be, they're going to miscalculate here because he absolutely will come down hard on them as a result of it.
0: All right. There's no smarter military tactician than retired four-star Army General Jack Keane, as far as I'm concerned. All right, let's dig into a few other things here. What do you think? I think we do. Bear with me a second. You know, the Democrats keep throwing around this stuff about white supremacy. I'm going to see right here about authoritarianism and everything like that. This is just so outrageous. It's so outrageous, it just never ends. For example, Kamala Harris is on Stacey Abrams' podcast today. I mean, these are two truly pathetic people. Truly pathetic people. Two losers. Losers. Who knew Stacey Abrams had a podcast? Well, listen to this crap. Cut 11, go.
3: Part of the pain of this moment, Stacey, is...
0: Oh, she's in such pain. She just paid over $8 million for a home in Malibu, right, Mr. Producer? Such pain. What does she do for this money? I don't even know. She probably gives speeches. You know, what a lot of these donors do, these organizations do, they pay these people, and Republicans too, $250,000 a speech. Can you believe that? Well, it's true. Let's go to the top. Cut 11, please. Go.
3: Part of the pain of this moment, Stacey, is...
0: Hold on. You got to hold your nose. I mean, my voice isn't the most harmonious in the world. This I know, and I'm proud of it regardless. But it's not that. You know, part of the pain of this, Stacey, is... she's in terrible pain. Poor woman. She lost a presidential election through a phony nomination process. She didn't have to run in a single state in a primary.
4: You know, part of the pain of all this, Stacey, it's the white supremacists here. You know, but for a misogynist, it's white supremacists.
0: White supremacists? How about non-white Islamists? Is that a pain to anybody? Hmm? I wonder how many of those Islamists vote for women. How many? Go ahead.
3: Leaders who are pushing this kind of this narrative about who is a legitimate American citizen.
0: Excuse me? Who is pushing a narrative about who is a legitimate American citizen? What is she talking about? Birthright citizenship? Birthright citizenship? Let's stop playing games. If these various manufactured laws and so forth and so on resulted in the birth of future Republicans, are you kidding me? They'd be opposing it every step of the way. Every step of the way. So these people want abortion on demand, and they got it in Massachusetts the other day. It's disgusting. Right up to the minute before birth. Right up to the minute before birth. That's infanticide, okay? That's what that is. But when it comes to the birthright citizenship of the children of foreigners, boy, they'll defend that right to the hilt. Right there. It pains me. 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
7: Fox News, I'm John Saucier. President Trump claiming the Navy has total control over the Strait of Hormuz. Iran says it's closed and won't reopen until the United States meets a list of demands, including reparations. Vice President J.D. Vance on Fox says Iran is not committed to peace.
8: The Iranians sometimes make commitments that they don't honor. They make a deal, they don't honor the deal.
7: Energy Secretary Chris Wright says 9 million barrels of oil are coming through the Strait every day, but data from analytics firm Kepler shows traffic is at a 3-month low. The Republican Senate race in South Carolina is now a runoff between Senator Darlene Graham and Congressman Ralph Norman. Norman on Fox Business says he thinks Graham just doesn't have the experience.
9: It's interesting that, you know, she's never had a record. I like her, but it's somebody that is not, you can't train on the job with something this important.
7: Senator Graham took on her role as senator following her brother Senator Lindsey Graham's passing in July. 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
1: Let us play this again, because I think I stepped all over it. Mocking Kamala. Kamala. You know, these Democrats coming out of California, most parts of the country, but especially California, are real lightweights, aren't they? Oh, yeah. This guy Newsome. Hey, I'm all down. I mean up for the counter-revolution now. You know, I'm not really establishment anymore. Guy's been DA, he's been mayor, he's been governor. I'm not establishment, no, no. I'm up for the revolution. I'm down for it. You know, I'm up and down and all around. Anyway, let's take it from the top. Kamala and Stacey, but mostly Kamala. Cut 11, go.
2: Part of the pain of this moment, Stacey, these so-called leaders who are pushing this kind of this narrative about who is a legitimate American citizen.
1: How dare you push that narrative about who's a citizen and who's not? We're all citizens of the world, and the world, well, we're all citizens of America. I told you, low IQ. Go ahead.
2: Among American citizens, yes. This blood and soil narrative that's
1: being put... Okay, hold on. A blood and soil narrative. What the hell is she talking about? She's got quite a vacuous brain, vacuous cranium, I should say. You know, blood and soil. Blood and soil. Blood and soil. Go ahead. Yep, go ahead.
2: The highest levels of our government to suggest that, you know, once again, to hearken back to times when it was explicit that there was a hierarchy among Americans.
1: But she's so desperate to create the racism of the 60s or the racism. That would be 1960s or 1860s. She's so desperate to create this argument. Oh, my Lord. That she makes no sense. She's an idiot. She's an idiot. And then the hierarchy among Americans. No hierarchy. You're either a citizen or you're not. And there was a legitimate fight over what birthright citizenship means. But what does that have to do with what you're even saying, you moron? You know, it pains me. Pains us. Trust me. Go ahead.
2: And whom was inferior, all citizens. And that's what's happening right now.
1: No, that's not what's happening. This is why you lost, and you lost in every single swing state. Even the swing states where the swingers are. You lost. You lost. Because you're an idiot. And no wonder you didn't do interviews. I understand it. Now, here's a joke. Now, it's early yet, of course. We know pollsters are usually wrong. But nonetheless, she's leading Newsom in the polls. Did you see that, Mr. Producer? Now, what kind of a imbecile does Newsom have to be? A big one. Because he can't get water into fire hydrant. Does anybody know why we have fire hydrants? So we can have water flow, you know, in case we need it for, among other things, fires. Exactly. So when there's a fire and you don't have water flowing into the fire hydrant, isn't that like basic stuff? Taxes are the highest in the world in California. Local and state taxes. Sales taxes. Income taxes. User fees. It's up the wazoo. But affordability. But you would think with all the money these people pay in taxes that when there's a fire, the damn fire hydrants would work. Right? Wrong. And now they can't even rebuild. What kind of a state is this California? I don't know. But I'm really tired of the hierarchy of citizenship. Hold on. But I'm really tired of the hierarchy of citizenship here. I am like the old days. Like, what old day? What are you talking about? She's such a moron. Now, speaking of morons, we have Kathy Hochul, the governor of New York. It's another one who fell into the job. Because Cuomo couldn't keep his hands in his pocket. So he had to resign. I'm sorry. Those are the facts. Those are the facts. Boy, what a lineup running for mayor there. You had Cuomo and now Sliwa. The hell's happened to him? And Mondami. What a disaster. Nonetheless, and of course, she's running against a good guy, Blakeman. Right, Mr. Producer? Bruce Blakeman, who we like. He'll be back. Next week, he'll be on the program. And it'd be great if he won. Then he could deal with Mondami, too. But here's Hochul at a press conference yesterday. She's so proud. There is absolutely no formal coordination between ICE and local law enforcement. So if you have a foreigner who came into the country illegally and murdered somebody or raped somebody or molested a five-year-old, don't worry. Hochul in no way is going to work with the feds to deport that person. Aren't you happy in New York? Aren't you pleased about this? You should be, right? How insane do you have to be today to vote for a Democrat? I think you really have to be off your rocker. I know we have questions about Republicans. They're not doing this. They're not doing that. They have a tiny majority. But they're not them. That's the point. This is the reality. They're not them. If it was a mannequin running against Hochul, who's pretty close to a mannequin, but or a womankin or whatever they call them, you know what? Fine by me. I'd still vote for the mannequin. To repeat what I've said over the decades, I'd vote for a kumquat over one of them. It's just true. It's absolutely true. So here's Kathy Hochul. Cut 12, go.
3: That's one of the reasons I'm proud that we signed one of the most comprehensive laws to rein in ICE in the entire country.
1: Okay, lady, can I tell you? May I call you a lady? Now, I'm a woman. Well, I can't call you a woman. You can't define a woman. I want to get to that in a minute with the WNBA. We don't define women. No, it's what's between your ears, not what's between your legs. Okay, then call everybody what? Anyway, so she doesn't rein in ICE. What she's done is unconstitutional by claiming her state is a sanctuary state. Now, she's not required to make agreements with the feds, but you can't claim that your state is immune from federal law. You may recall, America, we fought a civil war over that, nullification. But I seem to recall the Democrats were on the wrong side of that one, too. Just like this, Nimrod. That's right, I said it. Nimrod. I don't even know what the hell a Nimrod is, but she's a Nimrod. Go ahead.
3: It prohibits law enforcement agencies from having formal agreements with ICE.
1: Yay! Yay, congratulations. Illegal aliens who shouldn't even be in this wonderful country, who are molesting, raping, oh yeah, they're just having a grand old time in our country, lawlessly and so forth, because those people, they can't get them either. And then they wonder why ICE goes into these communities and they're knocking on doors of innocent American citizens. That's because, you see, ladies and gentlemen, if local law enforcement would assist ICE, they don't need to knock on an American citizen's door. They would know where these people are because they were either just released from jail or they get them while they're being released from jail. So the Democrat cities and the Democrat states create the very environment, the scenario that they complain about. And they're proud of it, you know. They want these votes. I just wish people could walk in the streets with a scarlet letter on their forehead, maybe on their ass, but either way, and saying, I'm a left-wing Democrat who voted for Hochul and Mondami. And I don't believe in law enforcement. You know what I mean, Mr. Producer? Let them be the targets. Leave the rest of us the hell alone. We do believe in law enforcement. We do believe in deporting illegal aliens. All of them. All of them. So, leave us alone. But there they are, the ones with the scarlet letter on their foreheads or their ass. They're the ones you can go get. Leave us alone. We don't need to hear any more from her. Then we have Mondami, same press conference. He's very proud. Very proud. Because all of his good friends who are illegal alien Marxists and Islamists, they would be rounded up and removed. Cut 13, go.
4: New Yorkers.
1: What
4: is on,
1: you know,
4: horrified.
1: What I just noticed how he speaks, Mr. Producer. You know, New Yorkers and we Ugandans. I mean, New Yorkers, yes, New Yorkers. He speaks for New Yorkers. Turns out we have a poll now. He's hated in New York. Did you see that poll, Rich? He's hated. 69% don't support his policy. Too late, too late. Go ahead.
4: New Yorkers. Are horrified by the actions of ICE.
1: Really?
4: These are actions that are ripping apart the very fabric of communities across the city and
1: no,
4: the state.
1: No, not really. I don't think they are. I really don't. No, they're not. We have a number of... You can't call them illegal aliens. Everybody's a New Yorker. That's what they do. New Yorker... What do you call somebody from Detroit? A Detroiter? I mean, seriously. What do you? I'm not making fun. I don't know what it is. We got a Philadelphian. We got a Pittsburghian. We got... Go ahead.
4: There are neighborhoods today where you can feel the absence of those who do not feel as if they can leave their homes any longer.
1: And tell me, which one of those neighborhoods is it? And have you been to one of those neighborhoods? Go ahead.
4: If New Yorkers want a leader like the governor that we have who can look at that cruelty and name it for what it is, then they know that the choice is Governor Hochul.
1: No, what's the cruelty? What did you call it? This is a guy who undermines the cops, right? All of them, they have their, you know, hey, no cops, defund them, no prisons, defund that, defund ICE. Defund all that. And, you know, these are the people who were horrified by the actions of ICE. No, I'm not. I love ICE. I want you folks in ICE to know I love you. Get rid of the illegal aliens. It's okay. You may not be popular among these Democrat mayors and governors, but who cares? Who cares? I'll be right back.
0: Mark Levin.
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We have a couple of important guests tonight. Hour two, we have one in hour three, so I'm trying to get through many things that I want to address. Oh, I owe you something, don't I, Mr. Producer? 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It's a great company. You're going to love working with them. Okay. What do we have here? We have a bunch of lunatics. These people are still lunatics. We have this guy, Senator John Ossoff. He's a radical left-wing senator from Georgia. He's Jewish, at least in name, name only. And the Atlantic version of the Jewish Insider, the editor there, has outed this guy. Outed him for what? He said, look, this senator who's Jewish comes back here to Atlanta and Georgia generally, and he talks about how he supports Israel, the Jewish groups and the Jews. Then he goes back to Washington, and every single vote is a vote against the state of Israel. Can you imagine being so duplicitous? So duplicitous that you're a left-wing Jew, you go back to Georgia, you tell the Jews, you vote for Israel, you come back to Washington, and you vote against Israel every time. Can you imagine if a black representative did that? Can you imagine if any other ethnicity did that or any other religion did that? No. So this guy, in addition to being a left-wing hack, who wants to go after Donald Trump if they take the Senate and the House, who is truly a radical. On top of that, he's a liar and a fraud. He's a liar and a fraud, this guy, Ossoff. And here he is yesterday. Do we have time, Rich, or not? Well, we don't. I'll play this for you when we come back. Then there's a guy I thought had been relatively decent. His name is
a Shinglosh, Jake. He says after the midterms, impeachment of Hegseth will be a priority. Folks, these people are, they're loaded for bear. They intend to go after Trump. They intend to go after his family. They intend to go after the envoys. They intend to go after Rubio and try and dirty him up. They intend to go after Hegseth. Can you remember another time in American history when a party sought to, or maybe will, impeach the Secretary of Defense?

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1: This idea that there were great places and America comes in and it's just death and destruction. 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And how parts of Iraq are much better today. They are much better off now than they were before America got involved. And usually it's when America recedes from the world, decides to leave its presence in the world, that things start to get bad.
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3: The U.S. will come out stronger. I'm Lee Silicera, Fox News. That's Vice President J.D. Vance's take on the Iran conflict. He predicts the Strait of Hormuz will be open and oil and gas prices will stabilize, but he tells Fox's Will Cain,
4: the Iranians sometimes make commitments that they don't honor. They make a deal, they don't honor the deal.
3: The goal of the conflict, he says, is ensuring Gulf countries can send oil and gas through the world economy and ensuring Iran never gets a nuclear weapon. This says the Pacific-based aircraft carrier USS George Washington is heading toward the Middle East as reports have emerged of mental health and supply issues aboard the long-deployed USS Abraham Lincoln. Lincoln has been deployed a record-setting 240 days. A guilty plea expected tomorrow from Luigi Mangione in the federal case accusing him of stalking and killing the UnitedHealthcare CEO outside a hotel in Midtown Manhattan in December 2024.
5: Mangione faces two federal interstate stalking charges resulting in the death of UnitedHealthcare CEO Brian Thompson in 2024. A senior Justice Department source tells Fox News there is no plea deal and the DOJ is seeking the maximum penalty of life in prison without parole. In other words, Mangione is expected to plead guilty tomorrow without anything promised in return.
3: Fox's Brian Yenis had been had in federal court. Mangione also faces state charges, but under New York state law, a state prosecution could be barred if the federal case is resolved, though it's not automatic. Fire crews in central England battling several fires after the UK recorded its hottest day of the year. The fires across the West Midlands burned several homes to the ground, and a fire official says they have been one of the most significant incidents the region's fire service has ever dealt with. Britain is experiencing its fifth heat wave of the year, with the first recorded in May. 2026 has now had a record 4 days with temps of nearly 97 degrees or more. 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
2: Yay!
3: Poland's prime minister says they've thwarted a Russian plot to kill a Ukrainian-American citizen.
4: Poland's prime minister Donald Tusk called the plot unprecedented, saying it was the first time someone on the order of Russia tried to attack an American citizen in a NATO country. Polish authorities say last week they detained a suspect recruited by Russia, and Tusk said the American citizen, who was of Ukrainian origin, was, quote, uncomfortable for the Putin regime. A number of countries have accused Russia of poisonings and other deadly attacks against people over the years, all of which Russian officials have denied. Though intelligence officials have said since the start of the war in Ukraine in 2022, Russia has been more brazen with its efforts to eliminate certain targets. Jessica Rosenthal, Fox News.
3: The Ebola outbreak in Congo has spread to a sixth province after a death was recorded in a previously unaffected province. The head of the Africa CDC says the man who died was a motorcycle taxi driver who saw treatment at several hospitals before he died. Flock Safety overhauling its privacy and security measures for its license plate reader cameras after nationwide public backlash.
5: Garrett Landley, founder and CEO of artificial intelligence-powered security camera operator Flock Safety, tells Fox Business data has been deleted after 30 days, but the company found most cases are solved much faster.
6: Over 90% of the cases solved using Flock are done in 7 days. And so we're suggesting to every city to adopt a 7-day retention policy.
5: And Flock is requiring law enforcement to use a tool to flag abusive behavior. The ACLU responded to the reforms, calling them a thinly veiled PR attempt to counter communities' genuine privacy concerns. Jenny Coselda, Fox News.
3: The winning $1 billion Powerball ticket was sold in Northwestern Illinois at a gas station. The prize can be taken as an annuity or as a lump sum. This is the first jackpot win since May 2nd. I'm Lee Silicera. This is Fox News.
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8: He's here. He's here. 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
9: Hello, America. 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Our number, 877-381-3811. 877-381-3811. Well, let's get into this. Yes, we does, and yes, we is, and yes, we shall. Hassan Piker, a.k.a. Hassan Puker, who is an example of birthright citizenship, born of Turkish parents in the United States. They were not citizens. Somehow, they rushed him back to Turkey. Sure, that wasn't the plan, of course. He was radicalized, and at the age of 18, he returned to the United States to go to college here. And he has been an outspoken attacker of America, of Jews, Christians, promoting Mao Zedong. The real lowlife. They say he's a womanizer. I'm wondering if he's at the opposite. You get my drift, Mr. Producer? So here is Hassan Pucker on his Twitch stream yesterday. Cut 8. Remember, he's the voice and the face of the Democrat Party. Go.
2: I know we don't always see eye to eye on a lot of stuff.
9: Talking to moderate.
2: But you have to literally, at some point, I know you don't want to do this, defend me. And not because...
9: Okay. I've been doing this 25 years almost. I'm under nonstop assault, particularly online. Have I ever said to anybody they have to defend me, Rich? Have I ever gone on the air and said, you know what, folks, you got to defend me. Somebody has to defend me. If I go online, somebody has to defend me. Very few people defend me, as a matter of fact. Very few people defend me. I defend a lot of people. But very few people defend me. I just live with it. Just the nature of the beast. Other people get defended. I don't get defended. Do I go out, hey, somebody out there, you got to defend me. What kind of a punk is this? Kind of a quizzling chicken-ess is this guy? Go ahead.
2: I have to say, not because I'm a part of this coalition, even though I am, whether you like it or not, but you are going to inevitably have to say, this is a ridiculous conversation that we're having, because the real conversation that Republicans don't want to have is the cost of living crisis. That requires
9: sure we do.
2: You.
9: I'm more than happy. First of all, it's not a crisis. It's a crisis in Turkey, I understand. But more than happy to discuss that. We discuss it all the time. Affordability. First, we want to discuss availability. How do we make sure there's goods and services available to all Americans? As for affordability, people are talking with their feet. They're leaving New York. They're leaving California. They're leaving the dark blue states. They're heading for the bright red states where there's no state income tax. That's where they're going. So there you are. I just discussed affordability for about, 80 seconds. Go ahead.
2: Some point to basically take the L a little bit, okay? And maybe be a little bit more honest about how I'm not this dangerous, toxic, radical force. I'm not expecting you to
9: No, you are. You're a dangerous, toxic, radical force. You're a Marxist Islamist who promotes Mao Zedong. Other than that, you're just fine. Go ahead.
2: Clips out of context or anything like that. I'm not even expecting you to defend
9: who's
2: some
9: he talking
2: of these...
9: to, Rich? I don't even know. Who's he talking to? Just the moderate? Do they sit around and have clips? You're a moderate Democrat out there, right? You work for a living. Maybe you're in Congress. You know, they get at least clips or something. They don't have clips, you creep, you punk. Go ahead.
2: Mince at all. I think you should probably attack the form. You should attack the form. You should attack the function. You should probably attack the very reason as to why Republicans have made this.
9: Is it happy hour in his studio or something? I don't know. Maybe he's taking Joe Rogan's studio, you know, where they smoke pot from time to time. Ooh, he's cool. By the way, do you see what he said? That he thinks that Candace Owens is maybe more right or accurate or on the assassination of Charlie Kirk. Did you hear that one, Rich? What's going on with these people? We're surrounded by nuts, absolute nuts. And I'm convinced that's why people listen to them. They're either listening to them out of Pakistan or they're just nuts. Go ahead.
2: Or are trying to make this a salient line of attack instead of just allowing the Republicans to consistently make this the number one issue. Because every moment that the Republicans are talking about this and you're leaning into it is another moment where you're not talking about the issues. And it will actually become a salient narrative and it will be awful.
9: What a rambling, incoherent buffoon. Number one. Number two. What a coward. People, they're not defending me. You got a big audience. Just speak. Now, this is a guy who threatens lawmakers. Who literally threatens lawmakers. Calls for them Am I right? He calls for some of them to be killed, Mr. Reduce, or am I wrong? He does. I certainly don't want to be inaccurate. Let's check out this flashback. Cut 9, go.
2: If you cared about Medicare fraud or Medicaid fraud, you would Rick Scott.
10: Yeah, kill them. Kill those motherfuckers. Murder those motherfuckers in the street. Let the streets soak in their red capitalist blood.
11: Didn't he go to war and, like, literally lose his eye because some Mujahideen, a brave soldier, f***ed his eye hole with their Isn't that how he lost his dumb eye? America deserved 9/11, dude. I'm saying it.
9: Mm-hmm. Why is he an issue? Why doesn't anybody come to defend him? Why don't we discuss affordability? The issues. What's with the moderates? Someday you're going to have to come defend me. That would be salient. He doesn't even know what context you use there. No, that would be salient. The salient situation, I would say. And then we have the Democrats going on about a big tent. You know, it's got to be a big tent for these people, you know, like Puker, like Al Sayed, like Tlaib, like Omar and the like. Oh, yeah, big tent from Mondummi, all these Marxist Islamists, big tent. Now, I'm going to explain to you what that means in a moment, because it doesn't mean what you might think it means. We need a big tent. We need to let these people in into our mental institution. We have a tent, the mental institution tent here. They got to get in a tent. Cut 10, go.
12: I think if we want to be in the majority, we're going to have to be a big tent party. I would much rather have that diversity in our party than have it outside the party.
13: It's a big tent. I've always said I'd rather not be in charge of a party that is lockstep this way.
9: No.
14: We do have
9: Nancy
14: a big
9: Pelosi.
14: Tent. It's tremendously exciting for all of us, for the big tent of the Democratic Party.
15: Look, we are a big tent party.
9: May I ask you a question? Are they Indians or something, Rich? Are they Native Americans? We have a big tent. We have a tent. Big tent. We got powwows. We got big tents. Big tents. Go ahead.
16: Democratic Party has always been known, and mostly this is good. Sometimes it's not, as a big tent. And my view is that we are a big tent party.
9: Chris Van Hollen, who's a sleazeball extraordinaire. This is what I wanted to explain, then we have to take a break. It's not a big tent. You ready? The Democratic Socialists of America are part of the Democrat Party. They're not letting them in the tent. They're part of what's in the tent already. Hakeem Jeffries said today that he's going to target and focus on the Supreme Court. He's going to pack it. That's not very different from the Democratic Socialists of America, is it? Or getting rid of the Electoral College? Or having no border and letting illegals in? Or crippling ICE so we can't deport them? I mean, I can go on and on down the list, right? They're not that far apart, the Democratic Socialists of America and the Democrat Party. Remember the book he wrote, American Marxism, 1.3 million copies? These are American Marxists. American Marxists. Now, you have the Trotskyites, right? That would be like the DSA. And then maybe you have, like, the Gorbachevs. Something like that. We'll be right back.
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17: 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But listen anyway. They know they're probably wrong. 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

0: always good to have our friend, Representative Jim Jordan, Chairman of the House Judiciary Committee. How are you?
1: I'm good, good, Mark. How about you?
0: I'm good. It's always a pleasure. How's your lovely wife?
1: She's doing fine. Thanks for asking. We had some grandkids with us for a few weeks, so it was all good. All good.
0: So you hurt your back. You got to get on the floor. You got to chase balls. You got to do all kinds of stuff. You know.
1: I stepped on a little toy car, a metal car, and it, like, punctured my foot.
0: Oh.
1: And I'm like, dang, do I got to get a tetanus shot now? What do I got to call the doc? And now you had one like 7, 8 years. You're fine. But you forget what that's like when you know, when you had all the kids. And now, yeah, it's funny.
0: That's right. I always sit in on a chair. I'm just kidding. Anyway, Jim, the Democratic Socialists of America, I mean, to me, the Democrat Party and they have a big area of overlap, maybe even 80%. Hakeem Jeffries today is going on and on about how he's going to destroy the Supreme Court. You know they want to destroy the Electoral College. You know they want to destroy immigration and ICE and all the rest. The others, they're just in your face about it. You know what I mean? To me, there is a lot of similarity. What do you think?
1: Yeah, I mean, let's just be honest. The once great party of FDR and JFK is now anti-Israel, anti-Semitic, and socialist. They're against free markets.
0: Jimmy Carter.
1: They're against every common sense policy. You can think, defund the police, abolish ICE, men and women sports, sanctuary jurisdiction. A shutdown the government 42 days last fall, 70-some days this spring. You could just keep going, like all kinds of crazy. I mean, the lady up in Wisconsin, she was against Thanksgiving. Like, I'm like thinking, like, if you're running for office in America, you probably should be for Thanksgiving. That's just kind of like, when you match that up with El Saeed in Michigan, who won that close race, who doesn't like football, and you're like, wait, you're the party that's against Thanksgiving and not for football? Like, I don't know that that's going to fly. So, it's like they're just not all Democrats are crazy, but the left that controls their party is. And to your point, it seems like more and more of them are fine with the craziness, even if they don't espouse it themselves.
0: I'm just hearing you say that. Can you imagine not having Thanksgiving and football on Thanksgiving? I mean, what the hell is that all about? And I love it that this guy Al Saeed talks about the male toxicity in football. Now, can you imagine a radical Islamist talking about male toxicity? That's pretty funny, don't you think?
1: Yeah, and it's like, what? Do they want us all to be like wimpy, sissy? You know, we're Americans. Americans aren't timid people. We're not wimpy people. We're Americans. And, like, I just don't see how that flies. So let's hope that, you know, Mike Rogers wins that Senate race up there in Michigan.
0: We're all in on him. We're all for him. Now let's talk about socialism a little bit. I love when the socialists talk about democracy and they talk about affordability. First of all, socialism is the economic theory that the state controls the means of production. How is that democracy? Yeah. That's number one. And number two, affordability. Has anybody lived in a blue state or a blue city lately? Are they affordable, Mr. Chairman?
1: No, I was just out in California a week and a half ago. And it's like, you know what we're concerned about gas prices, and I understand that it's tough on, you know, middle class, working class families. But out in California, it's like $7 a gallon. And look, Mark, maybe we've talked about this before. I actually was in the Soviet Union 39 years ago.
0: No, I didn't know this.
1: I was competing in a competition over there, and I tell people, you go to places like that, you thank the good Lord you live here. I was just telling this group of people a little while ago that I was in Moscow in February. Moscow in February, it's like 400 below zero. There's no food to eat. It's dismal, gray,
0: Sounds like Vermont.
1: People are people. Yeah, people are people. It's just that when you have a system there where there's no freedom, no liberty, no private property rights, no contract rights, no capitalism, no free markets. Bad things happen. You go into a store, there's nothing to choose from. It's why all these Europeans coming here during the World Cup were like, oh, Costco, Bucky's, you know, big steaks, ranch dressing. They're like, we've got everything here in America. It's the best place ever. And these socialists are like critiquing it and downgrading it all the time. Again, I think the American people have common sense, and hopefully they're going to see through all this when it comes to Election Day here in 80 some days.
0: Now, you were a world-class college wrestler, weren't you? Tell me about that. Tell the country about that.
1: No, I mean, I wanted to play, you know, like most kids, I wanted to play middle linebacker. But when you're my size, you got to wrestle. So it's been good to our family. My brothers made his living at it, done very well. All our boys and nephews all competed, wrestled in college, and did well. And so it's been good for our family. I feel fortunate I got to be a part of it and had great coaches. And things went pretty well for us in the crazy sport of wrestling. And we got the president interested in it. We took him to the NCAA.
0: Let me say something about that. You know, when you're in high school, you do all the sports. I played baseball and basketball and this, that, and the other. But then when we had to wrestle, I have to be honest with you, Jim. I said, what the hell am I doing? This guy has his butt in my face. It smells like everybody before the shower. What the hell am I doing in this place? I couldn't get out of there fast enough. Am I wrong?
1: Yeah, it's
0: apparently
1: not for,
0: so.
1: No, it's not for everybody, but I don't know.
0: I'm just messing with you.
1: I tell folks that you know, when you're my size, it worked out well. So we love the sport. We've been involved with it for a long time. Our youngest boy coached at the college level for a while. Now he's a lawyer. You'd be proud to know, Mark. He's doing great as a lawyer.
0: We don't have enough lawyers, as you well know, Jim. So just want to point that out. Anyway, no, you should be proud. It's tough to be a lawyer. It's tough to become a lawyer, so forth and so on. All right, let's get back to this stuff. Now, you're very, and I'm going to call you a righteous Gentile. And what that means when a Jew says that is you're a non-Jew who is supportive of Judaism, and I might add Christianity, the Judeo-Christian belief system, but you have the courage to speak out and defend Jews. You're a tiny, tiny, tiny fraction of a 1% of the world population. And so it's so important that the Jim Jordans of the world speak out. You know what I mean, right?
1: Oh, yeah. No, I've been to Israel. Probably been to Israel 6 times, and I tell people the miracle that is the state of Israel. What happened in 48, no one thought could happen. What happened then in 67, 73, how they've come back since October 7th. I mean, it's an amazing country, and there are all kinds of reasons why America should be the best friends with Israel. There are religious, Judeo-Christian reasons. There are just the sort of the common values. They're a democracy. We're a democracy. And then finally, there's the cultural reasons that we share so much in common, and strategic reasons militarily. So, yeah, we need to be friends with Israel.
0: Don't hang up. I want to carry you through in the next segment. It's not like we get you that often, so it's a real treat. Don't hang up. We're on with Chairman Jim Jordan. We'll be right back.
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5: Fox News. I'm Carmen Roberts. U.S. military is sending a ship to replace a USS Abraham Lincoln in the Middle East amid concerns over living conditions after more than 250 days of deployment.
6: The relief comes after families of service members grilled the acting Navy secretary in an intense town hall. According to Stars and Stripes, one wife reportedly got a message from her husband saying he hopes he doesn't wake up tomorrow. Another person went overboard but was rescued.
5: Fox's Jackie Heinrich. USS George Washington is the replacement aircraft carrier. What could become a hurricane is aiming for Hawaii's Big Island and could make landfall Saturday.
7: If it makes a landfall, it'll be only the seventh
3: landfalling storm or hurricane in the Hawaiian Islands in about 75 years.
5: Fox Weather's Mike Seidel says it appears that Lala will pass south of the islands. 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
8: 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I'm ready. 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
0: We're here with our friend Jim Jordan. Jim, let me ask you something about Ohio right now. How does it look there statewide? You got a couple of big races there.
1: Yeah, big races. Vivek's, I think, we endorsed him early. I really like Vivek. That race is pretty close, but I think, you know, Vivek's a smart guy. We want him to be our next governor. And, of course, he's running against what you know, Amy Acton, the Fauci of Ohio, as she was dubbed back during the whole COVID thing. And then, of course, we get the tough Senate race. But I think John can win. I think Senator Husted can win. Sherrod Brown's not easy. He's been in office like 48 of the last 52 years or something in Ohio.
0: Yeah.
1: So we got to win both of those. But I think if President Trump is, you know, he's committed to helping. If he comes to Ohio and it helps us turn out Trump voters, I think we're going to be fine and win those races.
0: So, this guy, Sheldon Brown, isn't that his name?
1: Yeah. Sherrod Brown. Yeah.
0: Sherrod, I like to call him. He's a hardcore lefty, man. I mean, he campaigns as a moderate, but he's a radical. He's way out there, don't you think?
1: Yeah, he's always been, you know, he tries to come across as, you know, fighting for the middle class and all, but he's voted left wing, been a liberal big time all the way through. and he'll go along, as you were saying earlier, Mark, he'll go along with all this DSA stuff for sure. He's not going to say that during the campaign. It's Ohio, you know, but that's who he is deep down.
0: They always play these games, the Democrats. I remember when Metzenbaum was in. Remember Metzenbaum?
1: Sure. He was a big lib. Yeah.
0: Hardcore, baby. Way out there. But then again, he'd go home. And I'm there for the blue-collar worker. I remember all this stuff.
1: Yeah. Yeah, sir.
0: I'm getting
1: sure,
0: up there.
1: Funny. Yeah, I remember that name, too, though. Metzenbaum. He was in for a long time.
0: Long time.
1: You're right. Yeah.
0: But you've had some very interesting governors and senators, very important ones, too. Taft is a big name, right, in Ohio?
1: Yeah. Well, next to Virginia, we've had the most presidents. You know, Ohio is, you know, we're the seventh largest state, 12 million people, powerhouse state manufacturing. We had Harding and McKinley and Garfield and Grant and Taft and Hayes, you know, all these presidents mm-hmm. over the years from Civil War up through like the first war, World War, we had just a bunch of presidents from Ohio.
0: Mm-hmm. Well, Virginia's not going to have anything for a long time. We got Spamburger, or Scamburger, I call her, complete fraud and a phony. And it's going to be a while till we take anything back. Although I'm now a resident of Florida, I might say. Think you'd ever move to Florida, Jim?
1: Pardon?
0: You think if you retire one day, you'll ever move to Florida?
1: I don't know. You know, you don't want to retire. I feel like you can't retire either. You got to keep working. The good Lord doesn't want us to retire, Mark.
0: You ought to hear my wife and my kids, though.
1: But, yeah, Florida's great. What the governor's done now is great. And, of course, a lot of folks are moving down there for the freedom and the no-income tax and everything else.
0: All right, let me ask you this. How does it look in the House generally?
1: I think we can do it. You know, it's tough. History's against us, but we got good candidates, good colleagues running. We are raising. We're doing well in the fundraising. Now, they'll probably always in the end have a little more, just how they operate. But we're doing well there. The retirements have largely been, and, you know, we've had a number of retirements, close to like 40, I think. Most of them have been in relatively safe Republican seats, so that helps us. And, of course, what really helps us is that the two things I think help the most are redistricting. We're going to pick up seats because of redistricting in certain states for sure.
0: Mm-hmm.
1: And then the final fact that's probably the most important is I said this in an interview, I don't know, a few weeks back. I said you could summarize this election, this midterm election, in two sentences. They're crazy. We're not. And I think that's important to point that out to the American people and how their craziness is going to impact them in such a negative – impact the country and families in such a negative way.
0: Mm-hmm. I actually think if people also look at the Trump economy, there's some very positive things about it. I mean, inflation's way down from where it was. The take-home pay is up from where it was.
1: Yep.
0: The unemployment number is very solid right now. I mean, there are things that are going on. And, I would make the argument if you look at these blue cities and blue states, they truly are becoming unaffordable. The taxes, sales and income taxes in many states, and the regulations.
1: Yep.
0: You know, I've talked about it on radio, Jim Jordan. You're New Jersey, you drive, you take the Brooklyn Bridge, and you drive over there, and it's $25. That's $25 bucks?
1: Yeah.
0: That's crazy for the average person, is it not?
1: Yeah, it's just one more example of all the crazy positions that the left now has. And like I said, I think it's important we point that out and talk about, you know, if we get back to – Reagan said it, you know, you get back – government's not the answer. Government's the problem. You get back to lower – you know, less government and more markets, more choice, more competition. You always get better price when those things happen. And we have to be willing to go tell that and how that impacts, you know, families out there and say, like, look, you've had big government in these big blue areas, and what do you get? You get big crime, high crime, and you get high prices. And so – I think we have to do that in a compelling way while we're out there on the campaign trail. And then, frankly, highlight, you know, I always say we make this job too complicated. It's pretty basic. What'd you tell the voters you were going to do when you put your name on the ballot? Mm-hmm. If you get elected, do what you said. We said we'd secure the border. We did. We said we'd cut taxes. We did. We said able-bodied people getting your tax dollars in our welfare system are going to have to do a work requirement in order to get that money. We passed that. So there are things we have done that we said we would do, kept our word, and of course, then, as I said, continue to highlight where the left wants to take the country.
0: All right. One more thing I'd like to get into a little bit here is all these Democrats, including on your committee, talking about if they take the House, they want to impeach the president. They want to impeach Hegseth. They got a bunch of subpoenas, right? You know, this guy Raskin is what he is. And it's going to get ugly, isn't it, if that happens?
1: Yeah, it sure is. They, you know, they try to say they're not really going to do impeachment, but we know they will. And they're going to investigate the entire cabinet, the first family, and probably some private sector business people, too. So they're going to come up with everything. And remember what they did. The Democrats don't have they don't have term limits on their top person on each committee. But at the start of this Congress, they said, Jerry Nadler, you're off on judiciary. We're bringing in Jamie Raskin. And they did that because they think they're going to win. And if they win, they will run impeachment the more traditional way. They will run it out of the Judiciary Committee with Raskin being the point person, unlike how they did 7 years ago with Adam Schiff running it, secret impeachment out of the Intelligence Committee. So they're gearing up for that. And I think that's also something we can tell the people of this country. Do you want the country to go through all of that, particularly what we've learned in the last couple of years, Mark, with what they were doing, you know, going and get people's phone records? They got my phone records for 2.5 years.
0: Terrible.
1: They got the Speaker of the House's phone records for 16 days after he becomes Speaker. They go get Kevin McCarthy's records and find out who he called, who called him, when it happened, how long it lasted, and you can pattern someone's life. And then when Jack Smith, when we deposed him, he told us we did not get the context of any content of any communications of members of Congress. He lied to us.
0: He
1: because
0: lied.
1: They got text messages from the National Archives that included communications with members of Congress, and they didn't filter that stuff out like you're required to do under the Constitution, as you well know as a great lawyer. So, that's what they did, and this is all coming back if they win.
0: Boy, oh boy. I hope we're going to do everything we can to turn out the vote here. We always do.
1: Yeah, you're great. You're great.
0: Jim Jordan, you're great too, brother. We really appreciate everything you do, and you're really cool. You're great. And God bless you, my friend.
1: Thanks, Mark. Keep it up. Keep it up, brother. Take care.
0: Take care of yourself. And by the way, he's not only a rock, rib, solid conservative, nicest guy in the world, really is a very nice, gentlemanly man. I like him a lot. You like him a lot too, right, Rich? He really is a good guy. Well then, one of our favorite groups, of all groups, IFCJ, International Fellowship of Christians and Jews. Though the headlines may change, the threats facing Israel remain. And by the way, not just overseas, but in our own country here. So while much of the world has moved on to the next story, Israeli families continue living with the reality of terrorism, uncertainty, and recovery. 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We'll be right back.
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Now, I want to set the stage for our guest next hour. I don't know him well. I met him briefly when I was in Israel about a month or two ago, and I was in the audience. He was on the dais with a number of people, including my wife, but others as well. And he was a man who was really looking for help. Looking for help. His name is Arnold Roth. 25 years ago, almost to the day, some of you may remember. Some of you may remember the terrorist attack, a suicide bomber on the Sabaro Italian restaurant in downtown Jerusalem. They killed 15 people, including 7 children and a pregnant woman. And maimed upwards of 200. It was a massive explosion. Massive. Right in the middle of the day. I've been to that location. It's no longer a Sabaro. And you could see the kind of damage it would do. Horrendous damage. It was intended to do as much damage as possible. He lost his daughter there. She was 15 years old. Her name is Malachi. Malachi. Arnold Roth and his wife, Primet Roth, went through a hell that nobody wants to go through, and in many ways, they're still going through it. Still going through it. 25 years ago, almost to the day. The ringleader there, it was really Hamas that did this, but the ringleader who helped organize it was a 20-year-old college student named Ahlam Aref Ahmad al-Tamimi, a woman, a female terrorist. She was in prison, but as part of a prisoner swap, they demanded that she be part of the swap, that she be released. This is 2011. So she was granted her release. She became a citizen of Jordan. You always hear about Jordan being sort of this moderate Arab country. Don't be fooled. Since then, she's publicly described her role in the Sabaro attack.
She celebrated its lethality. It was one of the worst ever. She expressed no remorse for the terror bombing. None. For a period of time, as they write in the Free Journal, she was hosting a weekly television program in Jordan. Television program on the Hamas-affiliated Al-Quds satellite channel from 2012 to 2016. Now, Al-Tamimi, that's her name again, she remains on the FBI's most wanted list. There's an outstanding U.S. warrant for her arrest in Jordan. Jordan will not extradite her to the United States to face criminal charges, which were originally filed in 2013. The Roth family has filed a civil case, but there was a law passed in the United States that allows our government to prosecute these people, particularly given the fact that the family has roots in this country. And she can be tried without extradition, which is often necessary for a criminal trial. Jordan can block an extradition, but it cannot block a judgment, said Mark Goldfeld. I know him a little bit. My wife knows him better. He's a killer litigator. He's fantastic. He's the CEO and director of the National Jewish Advocacy Center. That's handling the case alongside the Schoen Law Firm and our dear, dear friend, David Schoen. For 25 years, this terrorist has lived free in Jordan, while the Roth family lived with an empty chair at their table, points out the filing. The Congress opened the doors of American courts to American victims of terror, and after 25 years, the Roths are walking through that door. State Department has a $5 million bounty on her head. There's some concern there hasn't been enough pressure for Jordan to send her to the United States. I don't know why. I figure the State Department might want to do that, might want to provide more pressure. But he, that is, Arnold Roth, will be on the program after the top of the hour as we return from Israel. Right, Mr. Producer? It's like 3 in the morning there or something. We'll be right back.

Hey folks, Dale Jackson here for my good friends at Two Men and a Truck. Cindy and I have used Two Men and a Truck to move, and we absolutely love these guys. And they treat everybody with the grandma rule. 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They packed our stuff up, they moved it, they unpacked it, and they staged it. 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We had bought something brand new, and they helped us move that as well. 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
1: If you look at the Middle East, after World War II in the 20th century, a lot of our fights against these radicals are because many of the leaders in the Middle East wanted to modernize. 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They wanted to emulate us, but you had extreme religious sections of the country who rejected that.
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4: Looking at what's next, I'm Lisa Lacera, Fox News. The Justice Department is responding after a federal judge dismissed its anti-Semitism case against Harvard University.
5: A U.S. district judge in Boston ruling the Justice Department's lawsuit claiming Harvard University failed to protect Jewish and Israeli students from harassment, failed to show an ongoing violation of federal civil rights law. The government suing in March, alleging the school was in violation of Title VI of the Civil Rights Act of 1964. Harvard denying the claims, calling the suit retaliatory. The judge finding the government's complaint, which focused mostly on several incidents alleged in March of 2025, was too isolated and episodic. The DOJ says it disagrees with the ruling and is assessing next steps, stressing it's actively investigating anti-Semitism nationwide.
4: Fox's Christian Goodwin. A judge has dismissed the years-long case against six Nevada Republicans who were accused of submitting a fake certificate that falsely declared Donald Trump the winner of the state's 2020 presidential election. State Attorney General Garen Ford, who was running for governor, says he plans to appeal. Vice President J.D. Vance predicting the Strait of Hormuz will be open and the U.S. will be stronger once the Iran conflict is over. He tells Fox's Will Cain.
6: We have a lot of tools at our disposal to compel action.
4: Vance says one of the main goals is to make sure Iran never has a nuclear weapon. Meanwhile, the Pacific-based USS George Washington has become heading towards the Middle East to replace the USS Abraham Lincoln, as reports have emerged of mental health and supply issues aboard the Lincoln. An Alabama man has been put to death for the 2021 rape and murder of a 5-year-old girl in the last of three executions in one day. Earlier, Tennessee and Oklahoma put inmates to death within 30 minutes of each other. The Tennessee man was executed for killing a maid at a motel in 1985. The Oklahoma man for killing his girlfriend in 2003. 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
19: Seattle Mayor Katie Wilson is facing the beginnings of a legal petition to remove her from office after a North Seattle couple filed charges for her recall, accusing her of failing to adequately address public safety concerns and criticizing her handling of